0: 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To get the latest on what's happening at Family Worship Center Church, go to jsm.org. 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

Well, good evening, everyone. So glad to join you, for you to join us on this hard to believe September 1st. Amazing. The year is almost over. We're so glad to have you joining us for the September Bible-thon. We want to thank each and every one of you for the help that you've given already. 25,089 outreach Bibles, and we're on the country of Brazil right now. We have finished Cameroon, and we have finished Nigeria, and now we're on the country of Brazil. And, you know, Brazil, and we have 70,000 Bibles requested for Brazil. Do you know Brazil? It is, first of all, the largest Pentecostal country in the world, if you didn't know that. There are more Pentecostals in Brazil than in the United States, Canada, England, Australia, South Africa combined. That's how big of a Pentecostal country it is. They have churches that run 20 and 30, 40, 50,000. It's amazing. And we could, if we had the wherewithal, and I've said this many times, if we had the wherewithal, we could distribute 1 million expositors' Bibles in Brazil alone. First of all, we have that kind of demand for it, and we have to kind of fit in other countries, but we could spend month after month just fulfilling the request that we have for Brazil. But this time around, it's 70,000. That's what we're going to ask you to help us with. And I appreciate every one of you for the help that you've given so far. And the help, and I'm going to thank you in advance for the help that you're going to give us tonight. You know, we have seen almost 5 million Bibles distributed by you. That's what you have helped us to do. You know, I was having a conversation with a minister friend of mine today, and we were talking about missions. We got to talking about missions, and I was expressing to him that our missionary outreach is the Expositor Study Bible. And what we've been able to do with that Bible has just been absolutely extraordinary. Do you realize the Expositor Study Bible is the number one selling study Bible in the world? There's no one that has a named study Bible after them, no minister that has even remotely come close to what the Expositors has done. And we thank the Lord for that, and we thank you. So we're going to ask you tonight to go to the phone. I'm going to ask as many of you as possible to donate a case. A case contains 12 Bibles, and that's $300. I'm going to ask as many of you as possible to donate a case because, you know, I don't want to drag Brazil out over the next 2 months. You know, we won't finish Brazil tonight, but I don't want to have to go in next month and not finish it and have to drag it on in for a third month. That just pushes everything further behind. So I'm asking you at all, as many of you as possible that can donate a case to do so. Now we're going to go into some music. Going to have a great songs for you. It's going to be a blessing to you, and you're going to enjoy them. But I want you to go to those phones or online, sunlifetv.com. sunlifetv.com. It's safe and it's secure, and it would take some of the load off of our staff.

0: half here. So we're going to go into a song right now to give you time to go to the phones or go online.
1: How many of you looking for the midnight cry? I don't know about you, but I want to see Jesus. I want to get out of this place and go worship him forever.

0: for his return. One more time on that chorus.
1: All right. Audrey, West Branch, Iowa, 2 outreach, 3 New Testament outreach. Christopher, Burra, Australia, 4 outreach and a prayer request. Linda, Roanoke Rapid, North Dakota, 2 outreach, 1 New Testament outreach. Sherry, Walker, Louisiana, 2 outreach. Malcolm, Mount Gambier, East Australia, 2 outreach. Jean and Mavis, Orangeburg, South Carolina, 1 case of outreach. Vanessa, Houston, Texas, 3 outreach and a prayer request. Judith, Lazelle, Georgia, 2 outreach, 3 New Testament outreach. Marcy, Independence, Missouri, 2 outreach. Janice, Gastonia, North Carolina, 6 outreach and a prayer request. Carrie, Fort Worth, Texas, $100 donation. Renee, Baton Rouge, 1 case of outreach and a $700 donation. Dean and Miley, Edmonds, Washington, 1 case of outreach. Barbara, Export, Pennsylvania, 1 outreach and a prayer request. Bruce, Lyle, Illinois, 2 outreach. Carrie, Fort Worth, Texas, 6 outreach, 1 New Testament outreach. JP, Haines City, Florida, 1 case of outreach. Richard, Morton, Mississippi, 1 case of outreach. Daniel, Cartwright, North Dakota, 1 outreach, 1 case of outreach. Dean and Susan, Dwight, Illinois, 4 outreach. Terry, Burnsville, North Carolina, 4 outreach, prayer request as well. Robin, Rock Hill, South Carolina, 1 outreach. Betty, Buckeras, Ohio, 6 outreach. Marna, Buffalo, Minnesota, 2 outreach and a prayer request. Kathy, Darlington, South Carolina, 1 outreach and a $5 donation. Brian and Connie, Baton Rouge, 4 outreach. Patricia, Baton Rouge, 4 outreach. Gail, Lacey, Washington, 3 outreach. Bill and Donna, Foley, Alabama, 1 case of outreach. Daniel, Cathedral City, California, 1 case of outreach. Mary, Chandler, Arizona, 10 outreach. Bob and Jackie, Ocala, Florida, 2 outreach, 1 New Testament outreach. Sherry, Euclid, Wisconsin, 1 New Testament outreach. Charles, Silex, Missouri, 2 cases of outreach. And I like what they little note here. The congregation.

0: Christian at Corinth Christian Center, Corinth Christian Church, Foley, Missouri, would like to help get the word, help the word of God go out. We believe it will not turn, it will not return unto him void. And this is their missions outreach, I take it. So that's fantastic. We appreciate that. So if you live, I don't know where Foley, Missouri is, but if you live in that area, go out and visit the Corinth Christian Church. Pamela, Pawleys Island, South Carolina, 2 outreach. David, Lowville, New York, 4 outreach. Linda, Statesboro, Georgia, 4 outreach. Anar, Palmetto, Georgia, 4 outreach and a prayer request. Charles and Rosalind, York, Pennsylvania, 2 outreach. Nancy, Superior, Wisconsin, 2 outreach. Cynthia and John, Hanford, California, 1 case of outreach New Testaments, 1 case of outreach Bibles and a prayer request. Linda, Sioux Falls, South Dakota, 1 case of outreach. Kenny and Linda, Holiday, Florida, 2 outreach. Cherie, Richlands, Virginia, 4 outreach and a prayer request. Melinda, Harrisburg, Pennsylvania, $50 donation. Roberta, Scotland, South Dakota. I didn't know that they had a Scotland, South Dakota. 1 case of outreach and a prayer request. Roland, North Carolina, 1 ladies Bible, 1 giant print and a prayer request. Marion, Inglewood, California, 2 outreach. Lisa, Visalia, California, 3 New Testament outreach, prayer request. Baton Rouge, 10 cases of outreach. Barbara, Beaver Springs, Pennsylvania, 1 case of outreach, prayer request. Mary Ellen, Brick, New Jersey, 8 outreach, prayer request. Patrick, Aiken, South Carolina, 2 cases of outreach, prayer request. Lee and Debbie, Media Church members. Fremont, New Hampshire, 1 outreach and 2 regular New Testaments. You know, New Hampshire is the only state in the Union I've never been to. And I keep saying, I'm just going to get on a plane and just fly up there and spend the night so I can say I've been to New Hampshire. Charlotte, North Carolina, 2 outreach, prayer request. Dorothy, Brooklyn, New York, $100 donation, prayer request. Antoinette, Newton, Connecticut, Newington, Connecticut. I'll get it right in a minute. Media Church members, 6 outreach, prayer request. Open Arm Ministries, Baltimore, Maryland, 1 outreach. Lithonia, Georgia, 1 outreach, 1 New Testament outreach, prayer request. Betty, Faraday, Louisiana, 3 New Testament outreach, prayer request. Donald, Okeechobee, Florida, 3 outreach, prayer request. Robert and Beverly, Wind Ridge, Pennsylvania, 6 outreach, prayer request. Lake Dallas, Texas, 6 outreach. 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Hermine, Media Church member, Teaneck, New Jersey, 3 outreach, prayer request. Indianapolis, Indiana, 2 outreach, prayer request. Boyce, Andover, Kansas, 1 case of outreach, 6 outreach New Testaments, prayer request. Leland and Jane, Tunnel Hill, Georgia, 4 outreach, prayer request. Rita, Fenton, Missouri, 2 outreach and prayer request. Dina, Apple Valley, California, 2 outreach, prayer request. Robert and Lena, Media Church members, Ponchatoula, Louisiana, 4 outreach, prayer request. 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Casella, Moss Point, Mississippi, 6 outreach, prayer request. 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Kenneth, Media Church member, Boise, Idaho, 2 outreach, New Testaments, prayer request. 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Sophia, Inglewood, New Jersey, 1 giant print, prayer request. Ima, Media Church member, Hull, Texas, 2 cases of outreach Bibles, prayer request. Jacqueline, Decatur, Georgia, 1 outreach Bible, prayer request. 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And Madeline, Media Church member, Louisville, Ohio, or Lewisville, Ohio, 2 outreach prayer requests. Robert, Media Church member, Lake Stevens, Washington, 8 outreach Bibles, 1 case of outreach prayer request. 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Betty, Media Church member, Stevens Point, Wisconsin, 4 outreach, 1 case of outreach prayer request. Barbara, Media Church member, Parma, Ohio, 1 outreach prayer request. I went to school in Parma, Ohio, 6th grade. Peggy, Media Church member, Texarkana, Texas, 3 outreach prayer request. 7th grade, I'm sorry. Well, 6th grade, 7th grade, who knows?
1: 6th or 7th.
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2: Amen. Mike and Anna from right here in Baton Rouge giving 1 case of outreach Bibles, asking prayer for their grandson, Tyler. Chuck and Gloria from California, 4 outreach, lost loved ones. Marlene is from Northlake, Illinois, 1 case of outreach, lost loved ones. Dorothy, Milan, Michigan, 4 outreach, healing. Sandra is from Middleburg Heights, Ohio, 2 outreach Bibles, praying for a grandson. Ray, Jackson, Kentucky, 1 outreach. Oliver is from Brooklyn, New York, 4 New Testament outreach. Rebecca, Mount Storm, West Virginia, 7 outreach, 1 New Testament outreach, unsaved loved ones. Steve is from Rio Vista, California, 4 outreach, asking prayer for healing. Marcine, Fairbury, Nebraska, 1 case of outreach, praying for granddaughter. David and Patty, St. Clair, Missouri, 4 outreach, praying for healing. Pamela is from Gastonia, North Carolina, 1 outreach. Deborah is from Woodinville, Washington, 1 outreach, 1 New Testament outreach, requesting The Goodness of God by Martha Bohr. Gate of Grace Ministries, Tecumseh, Michigan, 1 case of outreach. Colette is from Cameron, Texas, 4 outreach Bibles, praying for Kim Coleman. Nancy from Berea, Ohio, 1 outreach Bible. Lena, Lewiston, Maine, 1 outreach Bible, praying for unsaved family members. Carolyn, Asheville, Alabama, 8 outreach, lost loved ones. Richard, Fresno, California, 1 case of outreach. Austin and Donna, New Iberia, Louisiana, 1 outreach Bible. Part of this donation, $10, is from their 9-year-old grandson, Bo.
1: Wow. Praise the Lord.
2: Appreciate that. Garland, Campbellsville, Kentucky, 6 New Testament outreach, praying for healing. 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Jerry and Wanda, Columbiaville, Michigan, 5 outreach, lost loved ones. Roger and Deborah, Siler City, North Carolina, 4 outreach, praying for healing. 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Sonia is from Ridgewood, New York, giving 4 outreach, asking prayer for healing. Anonymous from Maryland, 4 outreach, healing. Kathy is from Denver, North Carolina, 2 outreach. Brent is from Gun Barrel City, Texas, 4 outreach Bibles. Sharon, Rushville, Indiana, 2 outreach, unsaved loved ones. Barbara, Boise, Idaho, 2 outreach, lost loved ones. Stephen Brown, Lake, New York, 1 outreach. Vaughn and Janet, Avis, Pennsylvania, 2 outreach, 1 New Testament outreach, praying for healing. John, Columbus, Ohio, 5 outreach, healing. Eileen, Granite City, Illinois, 3 New Testament outreach, healing. Robert and Serena, Liberty Hill, Texas, 2 outreach Bibles, unsaved loved ones. Robert and Serena, Liberty Hill. This is a donation of $100. Unsaved loved ones. Dorothy

0: 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Praying for grandchildren. Linda is from Rancho Murrieta, California, 8 Outreach Bibles. Cecilia, Huntington Beach, California, 1 Outreach, praying for unsaved grandchildren. Cecilia is from Newton, Connecticut, 1 Outreach, and becoming a media member. Betty, Verbena, Alabama, 1 New Testament Outreach. Myra, Lincolnton, North Carolina, 4 Outreach Bibles, praying for unsaved loved ones. James, Sarver, Pennsylvania, 1 case of outreach. Mary Ann, Soddy Daisy, Tennessee, 1 Outreach Bible. Anonymous from North Carolina, 4 Outreach, praying for a daughter. Shirley, Richmond, California, 4 Outreach. Patricia is from Houston, Texas, 8 Outreach, praying for healing. Lori, from Missouri, 4 Outreach. David, Springfield, Missouri, 1 Outreach, 1 case of Outreach Bibles. Tanya, from Nevada, 5 Outreach. And Paulette is from right here in Baton Rouge, 4 Outreach Bibles, praying for healing.
1: All right. Thank you. Good start. Good start.
2: Amen.
1: And we're going to go into some music. I want you to go to the phones, go online. I want you to enjoy the music, but not so much that you don't go online or go on the phones. And we are on the country of Brazil. And let's put the Expositor Study Bible in the hands as many ministers as possible.

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1: All right, Lori, Tremont, Pennsylvania, one case of outreach. Billy and Judy, Sundown, Texas, four outreach, one New Testament outreach, prayer request. Barbara, Miami, Florida, two outreach, two New Testament outreach, prayer request. Kevin, Lima, Ohio, two Read and Grow Picture Bibles. Mary, Myrtle Beach, South Carolina, one outreach. Gerard, Franklin, Wisconsin. Where am I? Four outreach and four New Testament outreach. Bumney, London, United Kingdom, six New Testament outreach. Sally, Doylestown, Pennsylvania, six New Testament outreach. Riley, Mitchell, South Dakota, four outreach. Michael and Julia, Lacombe, Louisiana, one case of outreach, 14 New Testament outreach, $10 donation and a prayer request. Pamela, Balch Springs, Texas, one outreach. Harvey or Killa, Claremore, Oklahoma, one case of outreach. Amy, Monroe, Iowa, one New Testament outreach. Rhonda, Flushing, Michigan, four outreach and a prayer request. Nancy, Elko, Nevada, two outreach and a prayer request. Barbara, Frametown, West Virginia, one case of outreach Bibles, 10 outreach New Testament. Sally, Doylestown, Pennsylvania, one case of outreach Bibles. Annette, Ward Cove, Alaska, six outreach. Kyle, Raritan, Illinois, two outreach. Joe and Linda, Tallahassee, Florida, two outreach, one case of outreach. Beverly, Hamden, Connecticut, four outreach. Marilyn, Longwood, Florida, $600 donation. Carrie, Deptford, New Jersey, one outreach, one New Testament outreach. Kathy, Camp Springs, Maryland, four outreach. Sandra, Richfield, North Carolina, one case of outreach. Houston, Mena, Arkansas, two cases of outreach and a prayer request. James, Graceville, Florida, four outreach. Jim and Sharon, St. Cloud, Minnesota, four outreach. Jim, Denver, Pennsylvania, $50 donation. Hershey is a media church member from Denham Springs, four outreach prayer request. Marty, Green Bay, Wisconsin, five outreach prayer request given in memory of her husband. Larry and May, Hoovervilleville, Pennsylvania, 16 outreach, giving in honor of Bernie Hoare. Aaron, Winter Haven, Florida, four outreach. Sarah, Price, Utah, four outreach prayer request. Eunice, Atlanta, Georgia, four outreach. Harley, Pickerton, Ohio, one case of outreach, prayer request. Horseshoe Bend, Arkansas, two outreach, prayer request. Inez, media church member, Winsboro, Louisiana, five outreach. Judith, media church member, Colorado Springs, Colorado, four outreach, prayer request. Diana, media church member, Van Alstine, Texas, one outreach, prayer request. Carol, media church member, Laurel, Delaware, two outreach, prayer request. Carolyn, media church member from California, two outreach. Jeanette, Baytown, Texas, two outreach, prayer request. Canton, North Carolina, five outreach, prayer request. Ray and Irene, Olivia Avila, Texas, one case of outreach, prayer request. Helen, Elizabeth, Tennessee, five outreach, prayer request. Connie, Concord, North Carolina, one case of outreach. Margot, Lynn, Massachusetts, three outreach New Testaments, prayer request. Larry and Leona, media church member, Waxahachie, Texas, four outreach. Javed and Nelia, Philadelphia, Pennsylvania, four outreach, prayer request. Bessie, media church member, Duff, Tennessee, one outreach, prayer request. Rita, Royal Center, Indiana, four outreach, prayer request. Grace Ann, media church member, Algoma, Wisconsin, one outreach New Testament, prayer request. Richard, Visalia, California, one case of outreach, prayer request. Floyd, media church member, Corning, New York, one case of outreach, prayer request. Jody, media church member, Williamston, Michigan, two outreach, prayer request. Patricia, Spencerport, New York, four outreach, prayer request. Patsy, Anniston, Alabama, four outreach, prayer request. Jeffrey, Blackstone, Virginia, two outreach and a prayer request. Linda, Baltimore, Maryland, one outreach, prayer request. Lutheran and Dean, media church members, Van Orme, Texas, two outreach and a prayer request. Diane, media church member, Roseburg, Oregon, one case of outreach, prayer request. Naomi, Kokomo, Indiana, 10 New Testament outreach, prayer request. Shirley, media church member, Gwen Oak, Maryland, two outreach, one outreach New Testament, prayer request. Pratt and Brenda, Marshfield, North Carolina, four outreach, given in memory of her husband, Pratt, who went home to be with the Lord this past June. Sorry about that. Yes. Maxine, Port Charlotte, Florida, one case of outreach, prayer request. Esther, media church member, Graham, Texas, four outreach, prayer request. Frederick, St. Clair Shores, Michigan, 6 outreach, prayer request. Jaron, Clover, South Carolina, 4 outreach, prayer request. Mary, Greenville, Pennsylvania, 6 outreach, prayer request. Carol, Magnum, Oklahoma, 6 outreach, prayer request. Gail, New Orleans, Louisiana, 1 outreach, prayer request. This is Dr. Gray and Donna, Baton Rouge, 4 outreach, 1 signature, prayer request. Michael, Media Church member, Colada, Florida, 4 outreach. Angie, Levering, Michigan, 2 cases of outreach, prayer request. 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Christine, Baker, West Virginia, 4 outreach, prayer request. Lisa, Media Church member, Mascot, Florida, 1 outreach, prayer request. Sharon, Huron, Ohio, 2 cases of outreach, and a prayer request. Sandy, Dyer, Arkansas, 1 case of outreach, prayer request. Sharon, Media Church member, Syracuse, New York, 1 outreach and a prayer request. Marjorie, Novi, Michigan, 3 cases of outreach, prayer request. Chad, Highlands, Texas, 4 outreach New Testaments, prayer request. Monroe, Louisiana, 4 outreach, 2 outreach New Testaments, prayer request. Ann, Atala, Alabama, 4 outreach and a prayer request. Ocoee, Florida, 2 outreach, prayer request. Carol, Battle Creek, Michigan, 1 case of outreach, prayer request. Carol, Media Church member, Madison, Indiana, 1 ladies' Bible, prayer request. Patrick, Winston, Georgia, 3 outreach New Testaments, prayer request.
0: Beverly is from New York, giving 2 cases of outreach Bibles, requesting Hymn of Heaven by Joseph. Belinda is from Ohio, 2 outreach Bibles, 2 ladies' Bibles, praying for healing. Dora from Texas, 4 outreach, healing. Donna is from Missouri, 1 case of outreach. Adarine from Connecticut, 1 New Testament outreach. Debbie is from Louisiana, 4 outreach, praying for unsaved loved ones. Judy, China Grove, North Carolina, 1 case of outreach, family members unsaved. Daryl and Gloria from Washington, 1 case of outreach, family members unsaved. Robert and Francis from Illinois, 3 outreach, lost loved ones. Arlene from Alabama, 5 outreach. Frank and Shirley from West Virginia, 8 outreach. Tommy is from Mississippi, 5 outreach, praying for healing. Cindy from South Carolina, 1 outreach. Jack is from Modesto, California, 4 outreach, healing. Nancy from Ohio, 1 outreach, family members unsaved. Joseph from Missouri, 1 case of outreach, healing. Mary Nell from Alabama, 2 outreach, 2 English New Testaments. Grandson needs healing. Sandra from Washington, 1 case of outreach, lost loved ones. Maurice from New Jersey, 1 outreach, 1 New Testament outreach, healing. Vicki from Michigan, 1 outreach. Mary from North Carolina, 1 case of outreach, lost loved ones. Bonnie is from Pennsylvania, 2 outreach. Virginia, South Carolina, 1 case of outreach. Ron is from California, 3 outreach, 2 New Testament outreach, unsaved loved ones. Jane is from Tennessee, 2 outreach, lost loved ones. Anonymous from Louisiana, 1 outreach, healing. Lance is from Louisiana, 1 case of outreach, lost loved ones. James and Carolyn from Georgia, 1 outreach. Theodore is from Ohio, 2 outreach. Daughter needs healing. Lois from Ohio, 4 outreach. Mike and Diane from Indiana, 1 case of outreach, healing. Jimmy and Jackie from Louisiana, 2 cases of outreach, 1 case of New Testament outreach. John from Pennsylvania, 5 outreach, lost loved ones. Anonymous from Alabama, 1 regular print. Deborah is from Illinois, 3 outreach, 3 New Testament outreach, healing. Fred and Julie from Illinois, 4 outreach, unsaved loved ones. Linda is from Tennessee, 5 outreach, healing. Garland and Carol from Texas, 1 case of outreach, unsaved loved ones. Leanne is from South Carolina, 4 outreach. Ramona is from Indiana, 2 outreach, unsaved loved ones. Thomas from Illinois, 5 New Testament outreach, healing. Cynthia is from Utah, 2 outreach. Bobby from Missouri, 4 outreach, family members unsaved. Diane from Pennsylvania, 8 outreach, lost loved ones. Danette from Pennsylvania, 2 outreach, healing. Nancy is from Louisiana, 4 outreach, family members unsaved. William from Pennsylvania, 4 outreach. Darla and Betty from Texas, 1 case of outreach. Stephen from Iowa, 1 outreach Bible, 1 New Testament outreach. Jerry from North Carolina, 6 outreach, 1 regular print. Wayne is from Missouri, 1 case of outreach, daughter needs healing. Anonymous from Florida, 1 case of New Testament outreach. Georgia from Georgia, 2 outreach. Joseph from Hawaii, 2 outreach. Anonymous from Missouri, 2 New Testament outreach. Ben and Deanna are from Arizona, 2 cases of outreach, healing. Monty and Linda, North Carolina, 4 outreach. Paul

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want you to sing that bridge again one more time. He's erased our name and changed our name. Come on, somebody give God a shout of praise. One more time, that bridge, please.

All right. Ron and Tammy, Hartsville, South Carolina, one outreach, prayer request. Russ, Memphis, Tennessee, four outreach, prayer request. Rick and Luann, Yakima, Washington, one case of outreach, prayer request. John, Dearborn, Michigan, one case of outreach, four outreach Bibles, two crossfire, and prayer request. George, Sellersville, Pennsylvania, two cases of outreach, four outreach Bibles, and a prayer request. Janet, Phillipsburg, Pennsylvania, one outreach. Maryland, Altus, Oklahoma, two cases of outreach Bibles. Media church member would like to hear Lexi sing a song. Evelyn, Houston, Texas, one outreach, prayer request. Jude, Columbia, Pennsylvania, two outreach Bibles and prayer request. Sandra, Prague, Oklahoma, two outreach. Belinda, Washington, Courthouse Heights, Ohio, seven outreach. Susan, Gorham, Maine, two outreach, prayer request. James, Hartville, Ohio, one case of outreach. Hope, Cary, North Carolina, one New Testament outreach, one outreach Bible. Paul, Trenton, Michigan, two New Testament outreach. Mika, San Antonio, Texas, four outreach Bibles. Douglas, Hopewell Junction, New York, eight outreach. Lorraine, Dallas, Iowa, four outreach. Janet, Orange, California, two outreach. Draven, Hickory, North Carolina, one outreach. Ray and Tracy, Hamlet, North Carolina, one case of outreach. Lisa, Pleasantville, New Jersey, one outreach. Mildred, Piedmont,

0: Pompano Beach, Florida, 4 outreach. Catherine, Somerville, South Carolina, 5 New Testament outreach, 9 outreach Bibles. Lewis, Gaston, North Carolina, 2 outreach, 1 New Testament outreach. Leonard and Nancy, Janesville, Wisconsin, 6 outreach. Lori, Tremont, Pennsylvania, 1 case of outreach. 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Sammy, Baton Rouge, 1 outreach prayer request. Norma, Tologa, Oklahoma, 1 case of outreach prayer request. Bonita, Neosho, Missouri, 1 outreach prayer request. Catherine, Goodlettsville, Tennessee, 2 outreach. Tabitha, Media Church member, Waynesboro, Pennsylvania, 1 outreach and prayer request. Barbara, Milan, Ohio, 1 case of outreach prayer request. Anita, Media Church member, Milwaukee, Wisconsin, 6 outreach prayer request. Ferrant, California, 4 outreach prayer request. Columbus, Ohio, 2 outreach prayer request. Linda, Mans Harbor, North Carolina, 4 outreach prayer request. Doug and Deborah, Piqua, Ohio, 6 outreach prayer request. Virginia, Media Church member, Rialto, California, 1 case of outreach. James and Rosa, Bamberg, South Carolina, 2 outreach prayer request. Joe, Ackworth, Georgia, 4 outreach prayer request. Ava, Calhoun, Louisiana, 3 outreach prayer request. Gary, North Wilkesboro, North Carolina, 7 outreach in 1 regular New Testament prayer request. Barry and Sadie, Bowling Green, Kentucky, 2 cases of outreach. Janice, Iron Station, North Carolina, 1 case of outreach prayer request. Joan, Media Church member, Marksville, Louisiana, 2 outreach prayer request. Julie, Pickens, South Carolina, 4 outreach. Francis, Opa-locka, Florida, 1 case of outreach prayer request. Annie, Frankville, Alabama, 1 case of outreach prayer request. Suzanne, Media Church member, Batavia, New York, 2 outreach prayer request. John from United Kingdom, 8 outreach prayer request. Rebecca, Media Church member, Colton, California, 4 outreach prayer request. San Antonio, Texas, 1 outreach prayer request. Debbie, Media Church member, Westbrook, Maine, 1 outreach prayer request. Josie, Media Church member, Albuquerque, New Mexico, 2 outreach Bibles. Sonia, McKinney, Texas, 2 outreach prayer requests. Joan, Greencastle, Indiana, 1 outreach prayer request. Maria, Sunnyvale, California, 1 case of outreach prayer request. Toby, Gray Court, South Carolina, 1 case of outreach prayer request. Gary and Jennifer, Media Church member, Vallejo, California, 2 cases of outreach Bibles and prayer request. Mary Jane, Hanover, Pennsylvania, 1 case of outreach prayer request. Annie, Media Church member, Compton, California, 2 outreach prayer request. Diane, St. Charles, Illinois, 2 outreach prayer request. Willie and Charlene, Media Church member, Louisville, Mississippi, 4 outreach prayer request.
1: Ralph and Helen are from Yukon, Oklahoma, 1 case of outreach. Amanda and Joshua, Denham Springs, Louisiana, 2 cases of outreach Bibles. Daniel, right here in Baton Rouge, 1 outreach, 1 New Testament outreach. Robert, Ariel, New Jersey, 1 outreach Bible. This was donated in memory of her son, Blaze, who passed away recently. Gail, Bainbridge, New York, 2 outreach Bibles. Dolores, Hillside, New Jersey, 2 outreach. Ralph and Laura, Fortson, Georgia, 1 case of outreach. Gregory and Deborah, Maumee, Ohio, 1 case of outreach. Lewis is from Racine, Wisconsin, 1 case of outreach. Dorna, Cocoa, Florida, 4 outreach Bibles. Mitzi, Shelbyville, Indiana, 2 outreach Bibles. Olga is from Universal City, Texas, 1 New Testament outreach and 1 outreach Bible, asking prayer for unsaved family members. Russell, Lakeland, Florida, 1 outreach. Mona, Lumberton, Mississippi, 3 cases of outreach. Sandra is from Streamwood, Illinois, 2 outreach. Dennis and Margie, Springdale, Arkansas, 4 outreach Bibles. Richard, Thornton, Colorado, 1 case of outreach. And wife is becoming a media member. Brunilda, Orlando, Florida, 4 outreach. John.

0: in Elizabeth, Blairston, New Jersey, one case of Outreach Bibles. Judy is from Skiatook, Oklahoma, one Outreach. Yida from Amite, Louisiana, one case of Outreach. Nick is from Spring Hill, Florida, giving two Outreach Bibles. Marsha, Lexington, Mississippi, one Outreach. Anita, Puyallup, Washington, one case of Outreach, praying for healing. Gary and Charlotte, Kansas, Ohio, one case of Outreach, two Outreach New Testaments. Anonymous from Louisiana, eight Outreach. Norma is from Mount Holly, North Carolina, four Outreach Bibles. Brad and Dunia from Denham Springs, Louisiana, one regular print, three English New Testaments, one Read and Grow. Robin is from Columbus, Ohio, one Outreach Bible. This is given in memory of her husband. Anonymous from Louisiana, two Outreach. Praying for family and friends who are unsaved. Fabiola from Covina, California, one Outreach. Praying for unsaved loved ones. Leah, Albany, Oregon, New Testament Outreach, one of those. Key is from West Orange, New Jersey, two Outreach Bibles, praying for unsaved loved ones. Gloria, Maysville, South Carolina, four Outreach. Michael is from Myrtle Beach, South Carolina, one New Testament Outreach. Emma is from Selah, Washington, four Outreach. Beveth, Brooklyn, New York, one case of Outreach, unsaved loved ones. Brenda is from Reagan, Tennessee, one Outreach, two English New Testaments, and one Read and Grow, praying for healing. Eileen, Lubbock, Texas, one Outreach, healing. Lucy, Herman, Missouri, seven New Testament Outreach, healing. Helen is from Bristow, Virginia, one Outreach Bible, family members unsaved. Gloria is from Crest Hill, Illinois, eight Outreach, healing. Kyrell, I believe it is, Brooklyn, New York, one case of Outreach. Faney, Old Lyme, Connecticut, one case of Outreach, unsaved children. James and Joanne, San Marcos, Texas, four Outreach, praying for healing. Shirley is from Jonesboro, Tennessee, five Outreach Bibles, unsaved loved ones. Jolaine, Webster, Indiana, six Outreach, family members unsaved. John and Sandra, Berea, Kentucky, four Outreach Bibles, praying for healing. Doris is from Dillon, Florida, one case of Outreach, healing. Dolores and Jack are from Spring Grove, Pennsylvania, one Outreach and one New Testament Outreach. Cheryl, Mandeville, Louisiana, six Outreach, family members unsaved. Willie, right here in Baton Rouge, one case of Outreach, some family members need healing. Raimondo, Park Hills, Missouri, one Outreach. Cleo is from Canton, Georgia, eight Outreach. Anonymous from Missouri, three giant print, one Spanish expositors. Margaret, Vernon, Arizona, six Outreach, one New Testament Outreach. Jose is from Holland, Michigan, four Outreach. Cynthia, Wolf Point, Montana, two Outreach, family members unsaved. Mary Jean is from Albuquerque, New Mexico, four Outreach Bibles, lost loved ones. Anonymous from Virginia, one case of Outreach. Pauline, Winchester, Kentucky, eight Outreach Bibles. Donnie, this is Pauline's 94th birthday.
1: Wow. Happy birthday to you. Happy birthday to you. Happy birthday, dear Pauline. Happy birthday to you.
0: Amen. Larry and Bonnie from Sunset, Louisiana, eight English New Testaments. Sharon, Panama City, Florida, four Outreach, healing. Juanita, Oklahoma City, Oklahoma, four Outreach, praying for lost loved ones. And Rosie, Holland, Michigan, four Outreach Bibles.
1: All right, going back into the music, we're waiting to hear from you.
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And if he's done that for you, as she sings this again, you just need to give him a little praise, because he let you live so you could tell it.

0: 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My goodness.
1: All right, Mary, Autryville, North Carolina, 5 New Testament outreach prayer requests. Norma, Judsonia, Arkansas, 3 outreach. Kay, Walnut Creek, California, 10 New Testament outreach. Carrie, Gary, Cincinnati, Ohio, 2 outreach. Verlene, Barnesville, Georgia, 2 outreach. Ronald, Gastonia, North Carolina, 2 cases of outreach. Helen, Beacon Falls, Connecticut, 4 outreach, $100 donation. Allen, Alma, Michigan, 1 outreach. Miracle, Mount Morris, Pennsylvania, 15 outreach. Lisa, Canton, Ohio, 1 outreach, New Testament, 1 outreach, Bible. Irma, Morgantown, West Virginia, 1 outreach. Robert, Coffeyville, Mississippi, 8 outreach. Charlotte, Englewood, Tennessee, 3 outreach. 2 New Testament outreach prayer requests. Tina, Granbury, Texas, 4 outreach. Maria, New York City, 2 outreach. Vicki, Rogers, Arkansas, 1 case of outreach. Christopher and Maria, San Antonio, Texas, 1 outreach prayer request. Madison, Wisconsin, 1 outreach prayer request. Paula, Craig, Colorado, 1 case of outreach New Testaments, 1 outreach Bible. Vicki, Delburn, Canada, 6 outreach. Judith and Joan from Australia, 1 outreach and a $43 donation. Roxanne, Jamaica, New York, 3 outreach New Testaments. Brenda, Baton Rouge, 1 case of outreach. Lamont, Santa Barbara, California, 2 outreach. Teresa, Elkhart, Indiana, 4 outreach. Donna, Gray, Georgia, 1 case of outreach. Mark, Grove City, Ohio, $100 donation. Dan and Debbie, Aledo, Texas, 1 case of outreach. Sel and Jan, Dewey, Arizona, 1 case of outreach. Prayer request. Tamara, Campton, New Hampshire, 2 outreach. Gary, Clifton Park, New York, 4 outreach. Michael, Bridgeton, New Jersey, 4 outreach. Audrey, Marysville, Washington, 2 cases of outreach. Alexandria, Virginia, 2 outreach and prayer request. Mary,

0: 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Anthony, Columbia, South Carolina, $20 donation and a prayer request. Judith, Lynchburg, Virginia, two Outreach. LaDonna, Spring, Texas, one Outreach. Wilfred, Greenbeck, Tennessee, one case of Outreach. Timothy, Yawkey, West Virginia, two Outreach, three New Testament Outreach and a prayer request. Paula, Corpus Christi, Texas, four Outreach. Jan, Gainesville, Georgia, one case of Outreach New Testaments. Sherry, Warren, Michigan, eight Outreach. LaVon, Medical Lake, Washington, a donation of $1,350. Thank you. Beverly, Centralia, Missouri, four Outreach. Nelson, Louisville, Texas, one New Testament Outreach. Prayer request. Cindy, Belfair, Washington, one case of Outreach. Joanne, Red Bluff, California, two Outreach. Sheila, Waynesboro, Virginia, four Outreach. Betty, St. Louis, Missouri, two Outreach and a prayer request. Joyce, Kennett, Missouri, two Outreach, prayer request. Talladega, Alabama, four Outreach, prayer request. Alvaro, Media Church member, Springdale, Arkansas, two Outreach, prayer request. Carlotta, Media Church member, Indianapolis, Indiana, $10 donation. Prayer request. Fred and Regina, Media Church members, Peoria, Illinois, eight Outreach, prayer request. I went to school in Peoria, Illinois, too. Marjorie, Media Church member, Kansas City, Missouri, two Outreach, prayer request. 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Nancy, Waynesville, Ohio, one case of Outreach, prayer request. Maisie, Tar Heel, North Carolina, one case of Outreach, prayer request. Diane, Media Church member, Iron Station, North Carolina, two Outreach, prayer request. Ruth, Media Church member, Gary, Indiana, two Outreach Bibles and a prayer request. Denise, Brooklyn, New York, four Outreach. Patsy, Birmingham, Alabama, four Outreach, prayer request. Charlene, Mongahelia, Pennsylvania, four Outreach Bibles, prayer request. James, Media Church member, Alexandria, Arkansas, three Outreach Bibles, prayer request. Cora, Patton, Maine, four Outreach, prayer request. Lucille, Media Church member, Warren, Ohio, one Outreach Bible, one regular New Testament, prayer request. And Lucille is having a birthday. Happy birthday to you. Happy birthday to you. Happy birthday, dear Lucille. Happy birthday to you. Brownsburg, Indiana, one Outreach New Testament. Harlan and Judy, Media Church members, Saginaw, Michigan, 10 Outreach. David, Bradford, Vermont, six Outreach, prayer request. 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Tom and Francis, Johnson City, Tennessee, three Outreach, prayer request. Delphia, Newton Grove, North Carolina, two Outreach, prayer request. Jeannie, Braintree, Massachusetts, four Outreach. Judy, Media Church member, Evansville, Indiana, four Outreach. Larry, Media Church member, Copeville, Texas, one case of Outreach, prayer request. John and Tanya, Media Church member, Pulaski, Mississippi, two cases of Outreach, prayer request. Vadalu, Media Church member, Denver, Colorado, four Outreach, prayer request. Dorothy, Media Church member, Brentwood, California, one case of Outreach, New Testaments. Sherry, Columbus, Indiana, two Outreach, prayer request. Madeline, Media Church member, seven New Testament Outreach. Josephine, Media Church member, Monument, Colorado, eight Outreach, prayer request. Nathan, from Hawaii, four Outreach, prayer request. Philip and Olga Jean, Media Church members, Long Island City, New York, $50 donation, prayer request. Linda, Oxford, Ohio, three Outreach, prayer request. Lara, Stonewall, Texas, four Outreach, prayer request. Marty, Jacksonville, Florida, five Outreach, prayer request. Nada, Media Church member, Coburn, Virginia, two Outreach, prayer request, and would like to hear Dad sing God Took Away My Yesterdays.
1: 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Edith, Statesville, North Carolina, one Outreach. Anonymous from Texas, one case of Outreach Bibles. Georgia, Marion, Indiana, four New Testament Outreach, asking prayer for healing. 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

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Jimmy, Parrottsville, Tennessee, 4 outreach. Vivian is from Keystone, Nebraska, 2 outreach. Willa is from Hurricane, Utah, 4 outreach Bibles, unsaved family members. Vicki, Joplin, Missouri, 1 outreach. Elizabeth from Morgan Hill,

0: asking for prayer. Son just recently passed away. Donald and Lucy, Alameda, California, 4 outreach, lost loved ones. Verda, McConnellsville, Ohio, 1 case of outreach. Healing, Florence, Cape Coral, Florida, 2 outreach Bibles. Praying for unsaved children and grandchildren. Timothy, Sioux City, Iowa, 4 outreach. Betty is from Princeton, West Virginia, 1 outreach. Robert and Deborah, Lafayette, Louisiana, 2 outreach. They both need healing. Jerry, Kernersville, North Carolina, 2 outreach. Praying for healing. Christina, Zinnia, Ohio, 4 outreach Bibles. Dennis and Jane are from South Carolina, 4 outreach. Elnora, Pinellas Park, Florida, 6 New Testament outreach. Patricia, Woodstock, Georgia, 2 outreach, 1 regular print, asking prayer for unsaved family members. Jerry, right here in Baton Rouge, 4 outreach, lost loved ones. Barbara, Emmaus, Pennsylvania, 1 case of outreach, family members unsaved. Pam, Loganville, Georgia, 1 case of outreach. Tim and Crystal, Beeman, Iowa, 4 outreach Bibles. Mary is from Rayford, North Carolina, 4 outreach, praying for healing. Josephine, Brooklyn, New York, 6 outreach Bibles, family members unsaved. Gail is from Mitchell, South Dakota, 8 outreach, praying for healing. Michael, Oklahoma City, Oklahoma, 2 outreach Bibles, 1 Spanish New Testament, 2 Read and Grow. Carl and Elaine Hickory, North Carolina, 8 outreach Bibles. Brenda, Flint, Michigan, 4 outreach. Gail, Blairsville, Georgia, 3 outreach. Tina is from Spiro, Oklahoma, 1 New Testament outreach, praying for healing. Anonymous from Georgia, 4 outreach, unsaved family members. Denise, Laurel, Maryland, 2 outreach. Alice, Beckley, West Virginia, 2 outreach, unsaved family members. Charles and Deborah, Ashland, Kentucky, 4 New Testament outreach, lost loved ones. Janet is from Presque Isle, Maine, 1 outreach, healing. Chris, Akron, Ohio, 1 outreach, healing. Joanne, Frankfort, Delaware, 4 outreach Bibles, unsaved loved ones. Cindy Lou, Murrieta, California, 3 New Testament outreach, healing. Joanna, Holt Summit, Missouri, 1 case of outreach Bibles. Catherine, Frederick, Maryland, 2 outreach, 2 English New Testaments. Beverly is from Clinton Township, Michigan, 4 outreach Bibles, praying for family members who are unsaved. Mr. Richard is from Warren, Ohio, 2 outreach. Judith Bourbonnais, Illinois, 4 outreach Bibles.
1: All right, folks, going back into the music. We're waiting to hear from you. Let's keep it going.
2: 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Just one more time, bring that chorus to us. 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

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Just speak your praises to him. 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
2: 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Deanne,
8: Hardy, Virginia, 9 outreach. 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Joseph, Pasadena, California, 1 case of outreach, 4 outreach Bibles. Bert, Jamaica, New York, 3 New Testament outreach and a $30 donation. Leroy, Wagner, South Carolina, 1 outreach, 1 outreach New Testament. Wanda, Cleveland, Georgia, 1 case of outreach and an $825 donation. Timothy, Jacksonville, Florida, 1 case of outreach. Dorothy, Fargo, North Dakota, 1 case of outreach. New pastor at a small AG church. And glad to hear that. And we pray for you that it will go well for you. And it's going to be leading a Bible study at their church. And we pray the Lord will anoint you and bless you. Rosalie, Columbia Heights, Minnesota, 1 outreach Bible, $75 donation. Rebecca, Columbia City, Indiana, 1 outreach prayer request. Jessica, Sarasota, Florida, 3 outreach, 2 New Testament outreach, $25 donation prayer request. Cindy, Sharpsburg, Georgia, 4 outreach. Anthony, Bradford, Canada, 1 case of outreach. Gary, Canton, Georgia, 1 outreach. Mauricio, Walker, Louisiana, 1 outreach. Mary, Trenton, North Carolina, 2 outreach. From Ackworth, Georgia, 2 outreach. Amanda, Hacienda Heights, California, 2 outreach. Winsome, Woodhaven, New York, 1 giant print and 2 outreach. And Cincinnati, New York, 1 outreach. Prayer request. Pearl, Mississippi, 8 outreach, 1 case of outreach. Henry, Media Church member, Sun Valley, California, 3 outreach, prayer request. Eula, Wayne, Idaho, 1 case of outreach, prayer request. Patricia, Plainfield, Indiana, 8 outreach, prayer request. Thelma, Media Church member, Henderson, Nevada, 1 outreach, prayer request. 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Shirley, Evansville, Indiana, 1 outreach, 1 crossfire, 1 regular New Testament. And prayer request. Dolores, Kyle, Texas, 3 outreach, prayer request. Donna, LaPorte, Indiana, 5 outreach. Frank, St. Charles, Illinois, 1 outreach, prayer request. David, Whitefield, Virginia, 6 outreach, prayer request. Ernest, Lithia Springs, Georgia, 1 case of outreach. Albert, Jefferson, Texas, 1 case of outreach, prayer request. Janet, Elgin, Illinois, 2 outreach prayer requests. Rick and Deborah, Media Church member, New Carlisle, Ohio, 1 case of outreach prayer request. Darlene, Waynesboro, Pennsylvania, 1 case of outreach prayer request. 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
9: 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Lynn and Barbara from DeRidder, Louisiana, four outreach, husband needs healing. Barbara, New Brunsfels, Texas, four outreach, praying for children and grandchildren. Patricia, Tallahassee, Florida, one New Testament outreach, family members unsaved. Sherry, from Montgomery, Illinois, five outreach. Orville and Karen, Emmett, Idaho, two outreach, lost loved ones. Diana, Mechanicsville, New York, four outreach. Dixie is from Frederick, Maryland, two outreach. Donald Lee, Orchard Park, New York, four giant print, and praying for healing. Doug and Nancy are from Elkhart, Indiana, giving four outreach Bibles. He needs a healing touch. Gary, Morrow, Georgia, eight outreach, family members unsaved. Christine, Lincoln Park, Michigan, two outreach, healing. Christine from California, one case of outreach. Jerry and Susan, St. John's, Michigan, two cases of outreach, and one case of New Testament outreach. Anonymous from North Carolina, four outreach. Sharon is from Fresno, California, two outreach Bibles, praying for healing. Robert and Kim, Kennewick, Washington, six outreach, praying for healing. Portia, Cave City, Kentucky, four outreach, praying for unsaved grandchildren. Sonia, Jamaica, New York, two New Testament outreach, healing. Dolores, Brandywine, Maryland, two cases of outreach Bibles, healing. Teresa, Frostproof, Florida, two outreach. Anonymous from Sacramento, California, two outreach. Sharon, Russellville, Arkansas, two outreach Bibles. Cynthia is from Locust Grove, Virginia, six outreach, asking prayer for unsaved children. Glenda, Raytown, Missouri, six outreach. She needs a healing touch. Mike and Karen, Cuba, Missouri, four outreach, unsaved loved ones.

0: Bernice is from Op, Alabama, one outreach, praying for unsaved children. Jimmy and Hetty, right here in Baton Rouge, 10 outreach Bibles, lost loved ones. Anonymous from California, 4 outreach and 1 case of outreach Bibles, praying for healing. Catherine, Goldendale, Washington, 2 cases of outreach. Husband needs a healing touch. Maggie is from Lithonia, Georgia, 2 outreach Bibles, and asking prayer requests.
1: All right. Going back into the music, we're waiting to hear from you. Let's keep it going, folks. We're on the country of Brazil, 70,000 Portuguese expositor study Bibles. We need your help.
2: Praise the name of Jesus. Thank you, Lord. Thank you, Jesus. My. Thank you, Jesus. Thank you, Jesus. Because He lives. Thank you, Lord. My. I can hear another round of that. Come on, just lift your hands. Lexi, one more time, that chorus, please.

All right, Tim and Brenda, Lawrence, South Carolina, 6 outreach. Virginia, St. Albans, Maine, 6 outreach. Joe and Sandra, Rossville, Georgia, 3 cases of outreach Bible. Shirley, Baton Rouge, 2 outreach. Linda, Springdale, Arkansas, 1 outreach. Margaret, Iota, Louisiana, 4 outreach. Vicki, Magnolia, Arkansas, $35 donation. Sharon, Florence, South Carolina, 1 outreach Bible. Lenore, Covington, Kentucky, 4 outreach. Brian, Jacksonville, Florida, 3 outreach. Thomas, Merritt Island, Florida, $28 donation. John Wesley, Gray, Georgia, 8 outreach. Mark, Estelle Manor, New Jersey, 1 case of outreach. Allison, Columbus, Ohio, 2 outreach. Maria, Brooklyn, New York, 4 outreach and a prayer request. Tommy and Trina, Magnolia, Arkansas, 3 cases of outreach Bibles, 15 outreach New Testaments. Thomasville, Alabama, 5 cases of outreach, prayer requests. Kenneth, Media Church member, Alabaster, Alabama, 4 cases of outreach, prayer request. Gene, Westchester, Ohio, 2 outreach, prayer request. Wayne, Winston-Salem, North Carolina, 1 case of outreach, prayer request. Cassetta, Jacksonville, Florida, 1 outreach, prayer request. George, Tecumseh, Oklahoma, 4 outreach and prayer request. Brenda, Media Church member, West Palm Beach, Florida, 6 outreach, prayer request. Joanne, Media Church member, Los Angeles, California, 3 outreach, prayer request. Lori and Lee, La Crosse, Wisconsin, 5 outreach. Diane, Media Church member, South Ozone Park, New York, 5 outreach, prayer request. Jonda, Westerville, Ohio, 2 outreach. 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Rhonda, Sulphur, Oklahoma, 8 outreach. 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Wants to hear the song, It Matters to Him About You. Judy, Norman, Oklahoma, 4 outreach, 1 case of outreach, prayer request. Purdom, Texas, 2 outreach, prayer request. 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

0: 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Robert, Media Church member, Spartanburg, South Carolina, 4 outreach and a prayer request. Flo, Media Church member, Brantford, Connecticut, 4 outreach. And giving these Bibles, I'm a veteran, giving these Bibles in memory of those who lost their lives on 9/11. You know, that will be what, the 25th anniversary? This coming, the 25th anniversary.
1: 2001, yeah.
0: Yeah. Bernadette, Media Church member from Australia, 4 outreach, 2 outreach, New Testaments, prayer request. Clarence and Giselle, Baton Rouge, 4 outreach, prayer request. Robert and Melba, Bath Springs, Tennessee, 1 case of outreach. Steve and Joanne, Media Church member, Loves Park, Illinois, 4 outreach, prayer request. 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Baton Rouge, 4 outreach, prayer request. Bernadette, Media Church member, Gilroy, California, 1 case of outreach, prayer request. 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Barbara, Frankfort, Indiana, 2 outreach, prayer request. Paul, Gladstone, Oregon, 8 outreach, prayer request. Billy, Duncanville, Texas, 2 outreach, New Testaments. Walker, Louisiana, 1 outreach, prayer request. Dora, Media Church member, Auburn, Illinois, 8 outreach, prayer request. Linda, Oklahoma City, Oklahoma, 1 case of outreach, 6 outreach, New Testaments. Prayer request. 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Jimmy and Felicia, Bunlevel, North Carolina, 6 outreach and a prayer request. 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Anthony, Milton, Florida, 10 New Testament outreach, prayer request. 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Milton, 4 outreach, prayer request. 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Anita, Silverton, Texas, 4 outreach, prayer request. 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
1: 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Rochelle, Philadelphia, Pennsylvania, 1 New Testament outreach. 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Velma, Cincinnati, Ohio, 1 outreach. 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Pandora, North Augusta, South Carolina, 1 outreach Bible. 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Patricia from New York, 4 outreach, healing. Maria Denison, Texas, 2 outreach Bibles, praying for healing. Jerry and Janie, Boaz, Alabama, 2 outreach, unsaved loved ones. Roseanne, Glen Burnie, Maryland, 1 outreach, praying for healing. Curtis and Carolyn, Sutherland, Oregon, 2 outreach Bibles, praying for unsaved loved ones. LJ is from Zachary, Louisiana, one case of Outreach Bibles. Francis from North Carolina, four Outreach. Michelle, Winslow, Arkansas, one Outreach. Family members unsaved. Linda, Fayetteville, Pennsylvania, four Outreach. Yvonne, Santa Cruz, New Mexico, one Outreach Bible. Lost loved ones. David and Ann are from Texarkana, Arkansas, two Outreach Bibles. Linda from Ohio, one regular print. First-time caller, we appreciate that. George and Betty, Tampa, Florida, four Outreach. He needs a healing touch. Sharon, Evansville, Indiana, eight Outreach. Unsaved loved ones. Craig is from Colton, South Dakota, one case of Outreach Bibles. John and Sherry, Port Clinton, Ohio, two Outreach, praying for lost loved ones. Bernadine from Idaho, one Outreach, and one New Testament Outreach, praying for daughters. Alan, Belinda, Patterson, Arkansas, one case of Outreach. Natalie is from West Virginia, four Outreach. Danny and Cynthia, Charleston, West Virginia, three cases of Outreach, praying for unsaved children. Deborah, Springfield, Missouri, two Outreach, lost loved ones. John, Cross City, Florida, one case of Outreach. Janice, Hyannis, Massachusetts, one Outreach Bible, praying for lost loved ones. Diana, Van Buren Township, Michigan, four Outreach, unsaved loved ones. Marion, Howell, Michigan, four Outreach. Hilda, Sheffield Lake, Ohio, four Outreach. Mabel is from Pulaski, Virginia, two Outreach. Dwayne, Quincy, Illinois, one case of Outreach Bibles. Alvin is from Ethel, Louisiana, one New Testament Outreach. And Stanford, Marietta, Georgia, two Outreach Bibles.
0: All right. Going back into the music, we're waiting to hear from you. 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
5: 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That's Gold City Quartet, Sunday, September 13th, 10 a.m. and 6 p.m.

Kick it off one more time. Come on, church, why don't you stand to your feet here this morning? We've got something to shout and to praise about.

just let down your neck this morning. Praise God, praise God. Let down your net. Down into the waters, there's a blessing waiting that you cannot contain. Amen. Why don't you give the Lord a hand clap of praise?

All right, Leonard, Sinking Spring, Pennsylvania, one case of outreach. Ronald and Beverly, Liberal, Missouri, two outreach. Marshall and Shirley, Bossier City, Louisiana, four outreach. Donna, Clarkson, Kentucky, eight outreach. Robert, Columbia Heights, Minnesota, two outreach. Prayer request. Kelly, Huntsville, Alabama, one outreach and a prayer request. Victoria, Sacramento, California, four outreach. Mossy, Brandon, Mississippi, $25 donation. Linda, Buchanan, Tennessee, two outreach. Two New Testament outreach. Prayer request. PETA, Alamo, Texas, two outreach. Angela and Ricky, Trenton, Ohio, eight outreach. Lola, Bothell, Washington, four outreach. Margie, Arlington, Texas, one outreach, New Testament. Dennis, Seymour, Indiana, one outreach. Olivia, Douglasville, Georgia, one Reading Grove, two Crossfire, one Spanish, New Testament. Ernestine, London, Kentucky, five outreach. Chester, Syracuse, New York, two cases of outreach. Eulalie, Waterbury, Connecticut, four outreach. Stephen, Kemp, Texas, four outreach. Chana, Jamaica, New York, two outreach. Prayer request. Shelley, Kingsville, Missouri, one case of outreach. John, Apple Valley, Minnesota, four outreach and five regular New Testaments. Prayer request. Frederick, Mendota, Illinois, one case of outreach, three New Testament outreach. Arnold, Neosho, Missouri, two outreach Bibles. James and Tony, Baytown, Texas, one case of outreach, four outreach Bibles, four outreach New Testaments. Jane, Monette, Missouri, two New Testament outreach. David, Glendora, California, two outreach. Sheila, Lebanon, Tennessee, one case of outreach, prayer request. Julie, Graham, Texas, one case of outreach. Rosemary, Whitmore Lake, Michigan, three New Testament outreach. Jeannie, Mountain Grove, Missouri, $10 donation. Christopher, Christ Church, Barbados, two outreach and a prayer request. Rodney, League City, Texas, five cases of outreach. Pedro, Greenville Springs, Louisiana, two outreach, one regular print. Jenny, Mountain Grove, Missouri, two outreach. Rodney, League City, Texas, seven cases of outreach, New Testaments. Louise, Atlanta, Georgia, one outreach Bible. Joanne, Conroe, Texas, two outreach. Jolie, Westminster, Colorado, one case of outreach. Jim, Farmingdale, New York, one case of outreach. Mount Laurel, New Jersey, two outreach. Prayer request. Jack, New Paris, Indiana, eight outreach. Adele, Pickerton, Ohio, one outreach Bible. Edgar, Hawkins, Texas, two outreach Bibles, two outreach New Testaments, $70 donation. William and Melinda, West Allis, Wisconsin, two outreach. Richard and Karen, Terre Haute, Indiana, and two outreach. Eugene, Oregon, one case of outreach, prayer request. Avant, Live Oak, Florida, $38 donation. Margene, Rising Sun, Ohio, two outreach. Johnny, Van Alstine, Texas, four outreach. Nicole, from Australia, one outreach. Olivia, Douglasville, Georgia, six outreach. Vanessa and Ricky, Livingston, Louisiana, one case of outreach. Carol, Hutchinson, Kansas, one outreach and two outreach New Testaments. Avant, Live Oak, Florida, $100 donation. Desiree, from Australia, one outreach. Barbara, a media church member, Bluefield, West Virginia, three cases of outreach Bibles, one case of outreach New Testaments. Prayer request. Tom and Joe, media church members, Hanson, Kentucky, four outreach, one English New Testament. Prayer request. Zena, media church member, Palm Springs, California, four outreach. Prayer request. Judith, media church member, Alford, Florida, two outreach. Prayer request. Nancy, media church member.

Remember, Galax, Virginia, two cases of outreach, prayer request. Judy, Hewitt, Texas, one case of outreach, prayer request. Margaret, Media Church member, Detroit, Michigan, five outreach, prayer request. Josie, Media Church member, Bledsoe, Texas, two outreach, prayer request. Sandra, Tyler, Texas, one case of outreach, wants to hear the song, It Is Well With My Soul. Mary, Roaring River, North Carolina, one outreach, prayer request. Gloria, Santa Rosa, California, eight outreach, prayer request. From United States Minor Outlying Islands. Okay, I don't know where that is. One case of outreach, prayer request. Mary, Media Church member, Los Angeles, California, four outreach, prayer request. Alvin, Theodore, Alabama, one case of outreach, prayer request. Miriam, Media Church member, Northport, Florida, one outreach, prayer request. Constance is a Media Church member, Georgetown, Tennessee, three outreach, two outreach, New Testaments, prayer request. Kathleen, Media Church member, Milton, Wisconsin, two outreach, prayer request. Joseph, Media Church member, Bethpage, New York, one outreach, prayer request. Irvin, Elroy, Wisconsin, eight outreach, New Testaments, prayer request. Ronald and Lois, Ada, Oklahoma, one case of outreach, prayer request. John and Grace, Media Church members, Grand Junction, Colorado, two outreach. 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Maddie, Media Church member, Quincy, Massachusetts, one outreach, prayer request. Roland, Media Church member, Suffolk, Virginia, four outreach, prayer request. Lori, Melbourne, Florida, one outreach Bible, prayer request. Baton Rouge, four outreach Bibles, prayer request. Murdy, Media Church member, Bastrop, Louisiana, one outreach, prayer request. Pearl, Tacoma, Washington, one outreach, prayer request. Carl and Shirley, Media Church member, Thomason, Georgia, four outreach, prayer request. Nancy, Media Church member, St. Louis, Missouri, six outreach, prayer request. Bonnie, Media Church member, Mount Morris, Michigan, one outreach, prayer request. Sandra, Media Church member, Minneapolis, Minnesota, four outreach, prayer request. Wants to hear the song, Where the Roses Never Fade. Richard and Audrey, Lafayette, Louisiana, one case of outreach Bibles, prayer request. Velva, Media Church member, Hoffman, North Carolina, four outreach Bibles, prayer request. Donald, Baker, Louisiana, four outreach Bibles, six outreach New Testaments, prayer request. Rodney, Hampton, Georgia, one regular print, one ladies Bible, and a prayer request. Phyllis, Culver City, Kentucky, two outreach prayer request. Joe, Valdosta, Georgia, one case of outreach, prayer request. Rosemary, Media Church member, Cheyenne, Wyoming, two outreach, New Testaments, prayer request. Victor, Danbury, Connecticut, four outreach. Lucille, Hubertus, Wisconsin, four outreach Bibles, prayer request. David and Sandy, Lula, Georgia, two outreach Bibles, one giant print, prayer request. Alexandria, Media Church member, North Brunswick, New Jersey, one case of New Brunswick, New Jersey, one case of outreach, prayer request. Vicki, Bolivar, Ohio, one case of outreach. Barbara, from Indiana, one signature Bible, prayer request. Pamela, Media Church member, Vincent, Alabama, two outreach, prayer request. Linda, Columbus, Ohio, one case of outreach, prayer request. Fort Worth, Texas, three outreach, prayer request. Charles, Media Church member, Puyallup, Washington, four outreach. Homer, McKee, Kentucky, one case of outreach. Suzanne, Hickory, North Carolina, eight outreach. Charles and Alice, Hendersonville, North Carolina, one case of outreach, prayer request. Cecilia, Media Church member, League City, Texas, one New Testament outreach, prayer request. James, Helena, Montana, one case of outreach, New Testaments, prayer request. Nancy, Media Church member, Havelock, North Carolina, eight outreach, prayer request. Rosalind, Fremont, Nebraska, two outreach, prayer request. Nancy, Media Church member, Dalton, Georgia, two outreach, prayer request. Donna Lee, Media Church member, Orchard Park, New York, seven outreach, New Testaments, prayer request. Olive Branch, Mississippi, two outreach, prayer request. Glenn, Media Church member, Shalimar, Florida, one case of outreach, prayer request. Howard and April, Benton, Arkansas, four outreach, prayer request. Morris and Katie, Navarre, Florida, four outreach,
Prayer requests, Lily, Detroit, Michigan, 3 outreach Bibles, 1.

0: giant print prayer request. Lois, media church member, Milton, West Virginia, 2 outreach and a prayer request. Joan, Rockford, Illinois, 1 case of outreach. Linda, media church member, Pinyon Hills, California, 5 outreach, prayer requests. Rosalie, Lewistown, Pennsylvania, 4 outreach, prayer requests. Joyce, Lenore City, Tennessee, 1 case of outreach, given in honor of her husband, Charles, and daughter, Mickey. Dolores, media church member from Arizona, 4 outreach.
1: 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Barbara and Danny from Florida, 5 outreach, healing. Phyllis, Edgewood, Maryland, 1 regular print. David is from Indiana, 1 case of outreach. Pedro from Ohio, 4 outreach, family members unsaved. Marilyn from Washington, 8 outreach, healing. Gail from Texas, 4 outreach. Mike is from Oklahoma, 4 outreach, healing. Carmen from Pennsylvania, 3 outreach. Naomi from California, 1 case of outreach, healing. Richard and Linda from Louisiana, 2 outreach. Dorothy from West Virginia, 3 outreach, unsaved loved ones. Brenda from South Carolina, 2 outreach, healing, given in memory of her son who passed away a month ago. Anonymous from California, 2 outreach, son passed away, and asking for prayer. Angel from California, 4 outreach, healing. Anonymous from Florida, 1 outreach, healing. Virginia from Texas, 1 case of outreach. William and Melissa, South Carolina, 2 outreach. Daniel and Mary from Texas, 1 outreach. Virginia from North Carolina, 4 outreach, praying for healing. Dave and Dixie from Oregon, 4 outreach. Augustus and Rosalind from Pennsylvania, 5 outreach. Jeanette from California, 6 outreach. Doris from New York, 1 outreach, family members unsaved. Roy and Alice from Kentucky, 6 outreach, unsaved loved ones. Linda from North Carolina, 8 outreach. Carol from Michigan, 4 outreach, healing. Debbie, Vancouver, Washington, 2 outreach. Mary is from Texas, 2 outreach, 1 read and grow, unsaved children. Barbara from Illinois, 4 outreach, healing. Betty from Ohio, 2 outreach, family members unsaved. Bagwadi from New York, 1 outreach. Paula is from Texas, 4 outreach. Anonymous from New Mexico, 4 outreach. Martha is from Indiana, 4 outreach, healing. Judith from California, 6 outreach, healing. Clara from Florida, 4 outreach. Glenn is from Mississippi, 4 outreach, 4 New Testament outreach, daughter needs healing. Joseph from Tennessee, 1 outreach, family members unsaved. Barbara from West Virginia, 6 outreach. Carol is from Alabama, 7 New Testament outreach, healing. Robert from Texas, 2 outreach, unsaved loved ones. Donna Lee from New York, 2 cases of outreach, praying for healing. Carol from New York, 2 New Testament outreach, healing. Anne from Washington, 1 case of outreach. Anonymous from Texas, 2 outreach, praying for daughter-in-law. Myrtle is from Kansas, 2 outreach. Loren is from Tennessee, 1 outreach. Linda from Florida, 1 outreach. 2 ladies expositors, praying for healing. Joyce from Alabama, 2 outreach. Linda from Louisiana, 1 outreach, healing.

0: Kimberly from Washington, 2 outreach family members unsaved. Beverly and Chuck from Texas, 4 outreach children unsaved. Tamuzia, I believe it is, from California, 4 outreach healing. Joanne is from New York, 2 outreach. Brian from Oklahoma, 4 outreach. Ken and Sally from Michigan, 2 outreach, unsaved loved ones. Dolores from Texas, 2 outreach, 2 New Testament outreach. Jeanette from Tennessee, 5 outreach, healing. Anonymous from Texas, 2 cases of outreach, praying for healing. Norbert and Sheila from Michigan, 2 outreach, 1 New Testament outreach. Vesta from Tennessee, 6 New Testament, English New Testaments, unsaved loved ones. Weston, South Carolina, 1 case of outreach. Andrea from Texas, 1 case of outreach, praying for healing. And Ann from Minnesota, 8 outreach, praying for healing.
1: All right. Going back into the music, we got an hour left, folks. 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

0: All right, we are back from Falls Church, Virginia, two outreach Bibles, prayer request. Rebecca, Eaton Rapids, Michigan, four outreach, prayer request. Linda, Kansas City, Missouri, one case of outreach Bibles. Diane, Mount Rainier, Maryland, two cases of outreach. Stephen, Sterling, Virginia, four outreach. Donna, Grass Valley, California, five outreach Bibles and a $350 donation. Ike, Cedro Willie, Washington, one case of outreach, one outreach New Testament. Carlene, Farmersville, Texas, one outreach, prayer request. Charlene, Spanish Fort, Alabama, three outreach, prayer request. Diane, Statesville, North Carolina, two outreach. Christine, Louisville, Texas, six outreach. Melba, Asheville, North Carolina, four outreach. Susan, Poplar Grove, Illinois, one outreach, prayer request. William, Dadeville, Missouri, eight outreach and a prayer request. Broderick, Clayton, North Carolina, $200 donation. Jenny, Argenie, Mountain Grove, Missouri, $20 donation. Steele and Kathy, Prairieville, Louisiana, five outreach. Broderick, Clayton, North Carolina, four outreach. Jeannie, Mountain Grove, Missouri, $200 donation. Andres, Far Texas, five outreach. Gemma, Brooklyn, New York, two outreach. Rob, Ridgeland, Mississippi, five outreach Bibles and a prayer request. Philip, Eagle Lake, Minnesota, four outreach. Ruth, High Point, North Carolina, five outreach. Dana, St. Louis, Missouri, four outreach and a prayer request. Stacy, McKenzie Park, Illinois, two outreach prayer requests. Gustavo, Brooklyn, New York, $15 donation. Valerie, Rochester Hills, Michigan, two outreach. Emmer from Puerto Rico, one Read and Grow, one Spanish Study Bible prayer request. Greg and Vicky, White House, Texas, one case of outreach. David and Patricia Noonan, Georgia, one case of outreach. Mary, Houston, Texas, four outreach. Deborah, Houston, Texas, four outreach. Angela, Bloomingdale, Georgia, one case of outreach, prayer request. Lydia, Newark, New Jersey, two New Testament outreach, four outreach Bibles. Sharon, South Carolina, one case of outreach. Jack and Judy, Las Lunas, New Mexico, one case of outreach. Lena, Chicago, Illinois, one case of New Testament outreach, two outreach Bibles. Charles, Emporia, Virginia, one case of outreach, New Testaments. James, Washington, D.C., one case of outreach. Nancy, Story City, Iowa, four outreach. Cheryl, Schulenburg, Texas, one case of outreach. Carmen, Tracy, California, two outreach, New Testaments, prayer request. John, Harrisville, Pennsylvania, one outreach. Jared, Calhoun, Louisiana, four outreach, prayer request. Carolyn, Media Church member, Oak Harbor, Ohio, one case of outreach, prayer request. Maxine, Brooklyn, New York, one case of outreach, six outreach, New Testaments, prayer request. Linda, Woodbridge, Virginia, two outreach. Carrie, Media Church member, Bitely, Michigan, four outreach, prayer request. Olivia, Media Church member, Fair Oaks, California, two outreach, prayer request. Jimmy and Joel, New Albany, Mississippi, one case of outreach. Kenny, Media Church member, Milwaukee, Wisconsin, two outreach, New Testaments, prayer request. Kenneth and Linda, Jordanville, New York, four outreach, prayer request. 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Milwaukee, Wisconsin, $7 donation prayer request. Gloria, Media Church member, Westchester, Ohio, two New Testament outreach and a prayer request. Netta, Owensboro, Kentucky, two outreach. Bob and Pamela, Media Church members, Liberty Township, Ohio, six outreach and prayer request. Said Bob had been smoking for 50 years, but 2 months ago, Donnie prayed for him and he doesn't smoke anymore.
1: Amen.
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1: 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Eddie and Jeannie, Macomb, Missouri, 1 outreach, 1 New Testament outreach, asking prayer for unsaved loved ones. 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Patricia, Fountain, Florida, 2 outreach, praying for healing. Sandy is from Australia, 2 outreach, 1 New Testament outreach. Iris, Bradford, Massachusetts, 1 outreach, family members unsaved. Pauline is from Nicholasville, Kentucky, 2 outreach Bibles, praying for healing. Anonymous from Texas, 1 case of outreach. Myrna, Prescott, Arizona, 1 case of outreach, praying for healing. Barbara, Azalea, Oregon, 8 outreach. Timothy Baker, Louisiana, 1 case of outreach Bibles, 2 New Testament outreach. Clark, Columbus, Ohio, 10 outreach, unsaved loved ones. Bernard is from Abbeville, Louisiana, 1 case of outreach and becoming a media member. Robert, Coppell, Texas, 8 outreach. Robert, Coppell, Texas, 4 outreach. Marva is from Beaufort, South Carolina, 2 New Testament outreach, praying for healing. Vinia from Seattle, Washington, 2 outreach, healing. Chuck is from Alexandria, Minnesota, 4 outreach Bibles. Gerard, Frederick, Maryland, 4 outreach, praying for healing. Suzanne is from Australia, 4 outreach Bibles, praying for healing. Eva, Condon, Oregon, 4 outreach, praying for a daughter. Gerard is from Frederick, Maryland, 4 outreach Bibles, praying for healing. Karen, Kent, Washington, 7 outreach, family members unsaved. Annetta, Mesa, Arizona, 6 outreach Bibles, praying for healing. This is given in memory of a sister-in-law. Anonymous from Georgia, 1 outreach Bible, asking prayer for unsaved grandchildren. And Rita, 29 Palms, California, 4 outreach Bibles.
0: All right, got about 45 minutes left. Let's make it count.

you, but man, that's getting down into my spirit. I'm not gonna let it go yet, Brian. Listen, just let it be Jesus. You got a problem this morning, let it be Jesus. You have a need this morning, let it be Jesus. You have a victory this morning, let it be

0: All right, Naomi, Dallas, Texas, one outreach Bible. Julie, DePere, Wisconsin, three outreach, two New Testament outreach, and a prayer request. Kimberly, McAllen, Texas, two outreach, prayer request. Lola, Bethel, Washington, three read and grow. Paul, Anna, Texas, two outreach. Mark, Coal Township, Pennsylvania, one regular New Testament, two outreach New Testaments. Patricia, Washington, Utah, four outreach, prayer request. Carla, Cincinnati, Ohio, one case of outreach. Judith, Rockaway, New Jersey, one outreach and a $50 donation. Paul and Kristen, Macomb, Ohio, two outreach. Fred and Satira, Denham Springs, Louisiana, one outreach. Kathy, Tumwater, Washington, four outreach, prayer request. Polly, Wisner, Louisiana, one case of outreach. Angela, Albuquerque, New Mexico, four outreach and a $100 donation. Donna and Fred, Canton, Georgia, 10 outreach. Joffrey from Belgium, one outreach New Testament. Jennifer, Salinas, California, one case of outreach. Annette, Penville, New York, one outreach Bible and a prayer request. Joanne, Louisville, Texas, one outreach Bible, one outreach New Testament, prayer request. Jamie and Diane and Tad, Blueford, Illinois, two outreach New Testaments. Three.
1: They're a good friend of mine, so I just want to say hi to them.
0: Okay. Three outreach Bibles. Stacy, Dover, Pennsylvania, four outreach. Dolores, Cedar Falls, Iowa, two outreach. Evelyn, Morgan, Pennsylvania, one outreach. Jeff and Nancy, East Wenatchee, Washington, one case of outreach, six outreach Bibles. David, Grove City, Ohio, one case of outreach. Anna, Miamisburg, Ohio, two outreach. Eunice, Kent, Washington, six outreach, prayer request. Gary, Poplarville, Mississippi, one case of outreach. Doreen, Rochester Hills, Michigan, one case of outreach Bibles. Cassandra, Manor, Texas, $40 donation. Delina, Cleveland.

0: 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William, Jacksonville, Florida, 1 case of outreach. Vicky, Memphis, Tennessee, 4 outreach. Rhonda, Fresno, California, 4 outreach. Keisha, Nuwala, Oklahoma, 6 outreach. 6 outreach New Testaments. 225 Gutters, Baton Rouge, 1 case of outreach. 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Henry, Los Angeles, California, 1 case of outreach. 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Prayer request. 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Wilson, Georgetown, South Carolina, 1 case of outreach. Prayer request. Fred, a media church member, Panama City, Florida, 2 outreach. Prayer request. Ruth, media church member, Tonawanda, Florida, 1 case of outreach. New Testaments and a prayer request. Dorothy, media church member, Bloomington, Indiana, 2 outreach. Prayer request. Sherilyn, media church member, Muskogee, Oklahoma, 2 outreach. New Testaments. Prayer request. Connie, Lucasville, Ohio, 1 case of outreach. Prayer request. Marjorie, Sun City, Arizona, 1 outreach. Prayer request. Robert and Betty, Washington Courthouse Heights, Ohio, 2 cases of outreach. Prayer request. Esmeralda, Midland, Texas, 1 crossfire. Prayer request. Mary, Landrum, South Carolina, 2 outreach. Norma, Aubrey, Texas, 8 outreach. Prayer request. Tammy, media church member, Visalia, California, 2 outreach. James, Easley, South Carolina, 2 outreach. Prayer request. Jean and Elizabeth, media church member, Montevallo, Alabama, 8 outreach. Baton Rouge, 4 outreach, 1 New Testament outreach. Prayer request. Marjorie, Victorville, California, 4 outreach. And a prayer request. Marjorie, media church member, Hesperia, California, 4 outreach Bibles, 10 outreach New Testaments. Prayer request. Willie Ann, media church member, Wilmington, North Carolina, 4 outreach prayer request. Linda, media church member, Hartford, Connecticut, 1 outreach New Testament prayer request. Sandra from Baton Rouge, 1 case of outreach and a prayer request. Perfecto, Alamo, Texas, 2 outreach prayer request. Connie Wade, North Carolina, 2 outreach. Diane, Newport News, Virginia, 2 outreach and a prayer request. William, Sturgis, Michigan, 2 outreach. Mike, DeQuincy, Louisiana, 1 Ladies Bible, 1 Read and Grow. Adam, Salinas, California, 6 outreach. Kathy, Grand Island, New York, 2 outreach. Jean, Fairfax, Iowa, 4 outreach. Bruce, Florence, South Carolina, 3 cases of outreach New Testaments and 3 cases of outreach Bibles and prayer requests. Cynthia, Lindenhurst, New York, 2 outreach. Robert, Laurel Hill, Florida, 5 crossfire, 5 outreach. Idabel, Oklahoma, 1 outreach and a prayer request. Bobby and David, Leesville, Louisiana, 1 case of outreach. Manassas, Virginia, 1 case of outreach, prayer request. Randolph, Las Cruces, New Mexico, 2 outreach. Katie, Ucaipa, California, $200 donation. Roy, Springfield, Missouri, 1 outreach. Shirley, Buchanan, West Virginia, 4 outreach. Anita, Paradise, California, 1 outreach. Jeremy, Grand Island, Nebraska, 7 cases of outreach Bibles. Walter and Jacqueline, Aberdeen, Maryland, 2 outreach and prayer request. Tony, Blythewood, South Carolina, 3 outreach, 2 outreach New Testaments. Jamie, Jinx, Oklahoma, 2 outreach, prayer request. Diane, Richfield, Pennsylvania, 1 case of outreach, prayer request. Regina, media church member, McKees Rocks, Pennsylvania, 5 outreach, prayer request.
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0: 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Gail is from Minnesota, Two Outreach Bibles. 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Sister needs a healing touch. James, Massachusetts, Two New Testament Outreach. Ramona is from Texas, Four Outreach Bibles, praying for lost loved ones. Richard and Elva are from California, One Case of Outreach Bibles. Travis and Jeannie from Louisiana, Five Outreach Bibles. Ermagard from Ohio, Four Outreach Bibles. Ellie and Janice are from Louisiana, One New Testament Outreach, One Outreach Bible, praying for healing. Linda is from Minnesota, Three Outreach Bibles. Joyce from South Carolina, Two Outreach. Barbara is from Idaho, Two Cases of Outreach Bibles. This is given in memory of her brother. Stephen is from North Carolina, Four Outreach Bibles.
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0: All right, Janet, North Chesterfield, Virginia, 4 Outreach. 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Gary, Bellingham, Washington, 1 case of Outreach prayer request. 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Marjorie, Hebron, Kentucky, 1 Outreach prayer request. Pansy, Barry, Alabama, 2 Outreach prayer request. 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
1: 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James, Hensley, Arkansas, 2 Outreach. 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Maria is from Texas, 1 regular print, 3 New Testament in the English language healing. 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And Anonymous from Maryland, 2 Outreach Bibles.
0: All right, folks, we have come to the end of this September Bible-thon. Thank you. Thank you so much for all of your help. We appreciate everything that you're able to do. And let's close with a word of prayer. Father, we come before you in the name of your Son, Jesus. How grateful we are for the help that we received tonight. And I'm asking that you would minister and bless the folk, every person, from the very first person who called in or went online to this morning until the final lip read tonight. Bless them all. And then, Lord, we meet, ask that you would meet their needs, whatever the prayer request was, physical, spiritual, financial, domestic, emotional, meet that need. In Jesus' name we pray. Amen. We'll see you tomorrow. Amen.

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sin. One more time, please. Help me with this, Brian. Walk boldly and stand in his presence. That's what he said to do.

I feel in my spirit that there are some watching today, no matter where in the world you might be. And you're facing problems that you don't have the answer to those problems. You don't know what to do. This song says it, and says it well.

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2: Almost every day of my life, I thank God that His gospel came to my family. I think about it oftentimes, and I realize that if one were to have looked at the odds, as we think of it in vernacular terms, of this great gospel coming to such as I, born into a family that knew nothing about God. The tragic thing about it, my dad had never seen a Bible, never been in a church, never heard a gospel message until I was about 4 years old. My mother maybe heard one or two sermons in her life. We lived in a little small town, about 5,000 population. 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

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But if you know them, put your hands on their shoulder and let's pray again and ask God to flow through them and touch them and strengthen them. 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

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Praise the Lord. Hallelujah, hallelujah. 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Hallelujah, hallelujah. All over this beautiful auditorium this Sunday afternoon, I want you to just have an old-fashioned get-together time of fellowship meeting. I don't want you to get in a hurry. I want you to just hug some necks, men, men, ladies, ladies, and shake some hands and pat some folk on the back and just tell your friend, your neighbor, that you're so glad to see them all over this building. 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

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Were I to ask you today the most important thing in your life, I wonder what you would say. Most of you, I'm sure, would say, Brother Swigert, it's Jesus. Listen to the song and let it bless you. Can you start it, please?

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He gives me day by day.

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Ladies and gentlemen, Janet Paschal, 10,000 years.

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To close this part of the service today, ladies and gentlemen, John Starnes. Some people say that God is dead, but if he's dead, who's this living in my heart?

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How many believes God's alive? 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
2: Do you find yourself trying so hard to live for God but failing? If so, you're not alone. Countless Christians today are confused and frustrated because their own efforts, no matter how religious or scriptural, do not earn them victory over sin. Why? 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
5: Turn with me in your Bibles, please, to the fourth chapter of the book of Matthew, verses 18 through 22. Matthew chapter 4. Immediately after the message, we will be praying for individuals to receive the mighty baptism in the Holy Spirit, asking God to pour out His Spirit in a great way. We're believing that He shall. Matthew 4, verses 18 through 22. And Jesus, walking by the Sea of Galilee, saw two brethren, Simon called Peter, Andrew his brother, casting a net into the sea, for they were fishers. And He saith unto them, Follow Me, and I will make you fishers of men. And they straightway left their nets and followed Him. And going on from thence, He saw other two brethren, James the son of Zebedee and John his brother, in a ship, with Zebedee their father, mending their nets, and He called them. And they immediately left the ship and their father and followed Him. I want to use for a subject a few minutes preaching this afternoon, the call. I will not preach directly on the baptism in the Holy Spirit, but I think that you will understand that which He has called you unto, how much it includes the mighty baptism in the Holy Ghost after this message is completed, hopefully and prayerfully, the call. Would you bow your heads?

Father, help us minister. Anoint us to say that which we ought to say, to do that which we ought to do. I'm asking that you would fill our mind with that which is of thy ways and anoint these people to hear and receive thy word. Lord, we do not want to treat one word, one syllable in your word in a way that would be detrimental to thy cause. But help us to handle it as we should. We'll ask it all in Jesus' name. And everyone said amen and amen. The other day I was back home in that little small town that I mentioned to you a moment ago. I'd gone there to visit a dear and precious aunt. She's nearing 80 years young, one of the godliest women I've ever known in all of my life. She's almost like a spiritual, she is like a spiritual mother to me. We had gotten down in the living room on our knees and sought the Lord earnestly for a few minutes before we got ready to go, Francis and myself. My dad was with me. We walked outside and I was standing there looking. Directly across the street in the heart of that little small town, Fairdale, Louisiana. A little bit to the left, the way I was standing, was a small frame house, nondescript. Nothing about it that was pretty or luxurious at all. And I was thinking of those things that had transpired in that place. My aunt, dear and precious, actually, she's Mickey Gilley's mother, walked up beside me and said, not knowing what I was thinking, she said, Jimmy, you see that house? And I said, yes, Aunt Renee, I was just thinking about it. We reminisced for a little bit. When I was 8 years old, the Lord baptized me in the mighty Holy Spirit, saved me when I was 8, filled me with the Holy Spirit when I was 8. Some of those days that followed were so glorious that even though that is now 40 years ago, it's like it happened yesterday in my mind. For at that tender age of 8, Jesus Christ called me. I had no doubt about it. It's a strange thing. When I was saved, I wasn't in a church. I really wasn't with anyone. I was standing in front of a moving picture theater on a Saturday afternoon, was about ready to buy a ticket to go into the movie. And in those days, at least they didn't in our town, they didn't have the automatic dispensers, and they just rolled the tickets off from a little reel at the top. My mother and dad had not been saved very long, and my mom had been witnessing to me about Jesus. And standing there while that thing jammed and the lady, a Mrs. Green, was trying to roll it off, God spoke to my heart, just a child. But He spoke to me. I still see the place. I can even smell. I know that sounds peculiar, but I can even smell that moment that it happened. It's strange. God said, I don't want you to go into this place. I don't want you to go again, ever. I want to save your soul, set you apart as a chosen vessel, used exclusively in my service. I never forgot the words. I was a child, but I never forgot them. I didn't understand. I did not know. I was literally captivated. I was mesmerized. But being a child, and I didn't know what to do. I just stood there and I started to weep. And I remember as they finally got the thing unjammed, and I'll always believe an angel touched it and made it jam. God spoke to me again, this time even more powerful, and said, don't go into this place. I have called you and set you apart
as a chosen vessel used exclusively in my service. I never really said anything. I just said, Lord, I will. Turned, walked away, didn't go. I could tell you more, but that will suffice. But he saved my soul. A few weeks later, gloriously baptized me in the mighty Holy Ghost and fire. And in that little house, almost every day, twice a day, three times a day, my grandmother lived there, and I would go in, and she had just been baptized in the mighty Holy Spirit. She was literally aflame with Holy Ghost fire. She was so exciting to be around. I was 8 years old, and I would want her to tell me how Jesus had baptized her in the Holy Spirit. Because I knew, and I called her Nanny. All my life, I called her Nanny till the day God took her home. And I tried to say Granny when I was, I don't know, 4 or 5 years old. Couldn't say it, so I said Nanny and left it there. And I would say, Nanny, tell me how Jesus baptized you in the Holy Spirit. She would sit down. She was filled with the Holy Ghost in a Church of God camp meeting. And I knew when she got to that place where Jesus baptized her in the Holy Spirit, the power of God was going to hit her. It did it every time. I knew it would happen just like you would punch a button. I knew it was going to come. I was a kid. I was a child. But I would sit down on the floor, cross my legs, Indian fashion, look up at her. She would always fix her a cup of hot tea, would never drink it, and start to tell me, I see it today. Her face would literally shine. It would just glow. And I would do that twice a day. My mother and dad thought she was, that was my dad's mother. They were both Christians, but they thought she had flipped her lid. They thought she had gone crazy. Her elevator didn't go all the way to the top. One morning, my daddy grabbed me by the collar. And it was in the summer months. I wasn't in school. And he said, where are you going, boy? He knew I was going to my grandmother's. He said, she's filling your head full of that fanaticism, isn't she? That speaking in tongues stuff. You see, I know where some of you come from. Some of you by television, I've been where you are, I know. And I didn't answer him, I just stood there. He said, boy, if you go back up there, your grandmother has gone crazy over religion. He was soon to be filled himself. I'm talking about something that'll revolutionize your life. I'm talking about something that'll change your life. I'm talking about something that'll set you on fire. I'm talking about something that makes church come alive. I'm talking about something that makes the Bible come alive. I'm talking about something that makes living for Jesus exciting. Hallelujah. He said, if you go back up there, boy, I'm going to whip you. And he'd never read old Spock's book. And buddy, when he said he was going to whip me, he meant it. And I knew it. But I just assumed, I didn't tell him I wasn't going. I didn't tell him anything, really. As soon as he walked, I shot out that door, went right up there, and I said, Nanny, tell me how Jesus filled you with the Holy Spirit. You see, I'd sat on that floor. And the reason I was so eager to hear it, I'd heard the same story 25 times. 30 times, 40 times. I was so hungry, I wanted it myself. But whenever she got to that spot, she would tell word for word. She would laugh and tell it word for word. She would get to that spot, and a power of God would hit her. She'd throw back her hand and start to speak in other tongues. And when it hit her, it would roll down on me. Glory to God, it would roll down on me. I know some of you don't know what I'm talking about. I know you don't understand what I'm talking about. I know some of you watching me by television, the church you attend, if they did that in it, you would lock them up somewhere. But I'm talking about something that'll make you come alive in Jesus. There is no way that vocabulary or words can describe it.

And a little bit later, Jesus baptized me in the Holy Spirit. And in that little house, he called me to preach. Told me I would be an evangelist. I've never doubted what I would be. Told me I would be an evangelist. Told me even some of the countries in the world I would preach in. Told me some of the things that would happen at 8 years old, that before I ever heard of television, didn't tell me about television, but told me that the message would spread all over the world. I couldn't understand how. It was impossible, but of course now I know. So I know what it is to experience a call, to be called of God. You're not looking today at a professional evangelist. You're looking at a man that, woe be unto me if I preach not the gospel of Jesus Christ. I have no choice. I've been called of God to do it. I go back in my mind and I see that day that Jesus was walking by the Sea of Galilee. Out of all the gospels, I think this might be one of the most beautiful. I was by the Sea of Galilee the other day. Standing there not long after daylight. And I looked out those waters, and it was along this very area 2,000 years ago that Jesus walked, because we were very close to the ancient ruins of Capernaum. And in my mind's eye, I could see not very far from the shore the little boat, Peter and Andrew in it. You see, Peter and Andrew, along with James and John, had been followers of John the Baptist. They had followed him, they had loved him, and now they had been watching closely Jesus Christ. They knew that this one was different. They sensed, they possibly were there the day that John said, "Behold the Lamb of God, which taketh away the sin of the world." And Jesus, that memorable day, spoke to those young men, humble fishermen, and said, "Follow me." And I want to tell you something. There has never been a greater call. There has never been a more wonderful moment than that when he spoke to them and said, "Follow me." In this call was the command of the ages, because it was God manifest in the flesh that was reaching out his hand and saying, "I want you." Those men were to become the pillars of the church. I wondered what went through their mind. They didn't think about it any time at all, for the Bible says immediately, James, John, Peter, Andrew, immediately they dropped what they were doing and said, "Jesus, we've been waiting for you to ask. We're coming." When he said to Matthew, that publican, that hated tax collector, "Come follow me." Matthew left his most lucrative position, never dreaming he would write the first book in the New Covenant. I want to say something. Listen carefully to me. Every one of you in this audience today, every one of you that's watching by television, no matter what country of the world you're in, no matter what language you're hearing this in, you too are experiencing a call. It is not to be a disciple as the apostles, the 12, were. No. It is to be a disciple, but not the disciple. But he's calling every one of you. And I want you to think about that. I want it to sink in. Many of you that sit in this audience, many of you that watch by television, you say, "Jimmy Swaggart, you mean he wants me to be a preacher? He wants me to be an evangelist?" I didn't say that. He may, but I didn't say that. But he needs you in his service. He needs every one of you in his kingdom. I don't care if you're old, young, rich, poor, great, small. He needs you. And he's calling you. After you hear this word, you will never be the same again.
If your heart is reaching out toward God and the Holy Spirit touches you, He wants to use you in His kingdom. It may be to sweep the floor in the church. It may be to serve as an usher, to teach a Sunday school class, to hold the pastor's hand, to knock on doors, or to stand behind a pulpit and preach. I don't know what it is. It may be to drive nails and just let your light shine. But He's calling you. All right. What does He call you to do? First of all, He calls you to leave something. The Bible said those disciples dropped everything they had. James and John left old man Zebedee staring out at them. I mean, they were partners in that fishing business, and I have no doubt that he needed those boys. I know how much Donnie means to me. I know how much he means to this ministry. I know how important he is to the work of God. And today, if he just walked off and said, I'm leaving, I don't know what I would do. And I can see Uncle Zebedee just standing there staring. And those two boys said, Papa, we're going. He called you to leave something. What does he call you to leave? He calls you to leave the world, for one thing. You hear me? He called you to leave the world. He said to come out from among the world and be separate. Now that's not a pretty gospel, is it? That's not a gospel that is readily and easily accepted today, because mankind wants to stay in the world and have God too. Everybody wants to go to heaven. But the price that he laid down in this Bible is the same today as it was 2,000 years ago. I'm going to be honest with you. I'm not going to pull any punches. I'm not going to stand up here and sugarcoat it or softcoat it and tell you all you got to do is make a decision or nod your head or shake my hand or join somebody's church and you got it made for a free ride in the sky. I'm going to be just flat out honest with you. Those of you watching me by television right now. When you say yes to Jesus, I mean a complete yes. If you're working in a bar, mister, he's going to expect you to go to your employer and say, sir, I'm sorry, but I'm turning in my notice. I'm quitting. You say, well, how in the world will I make a living? Can't help it. He said, seek ye first the kingdom of God and his righteousness. And all these other things will be added to you. If you own the bar, he's going to expect you to put a sale sign on a door and say, I'm out of business. This program goes into Las Vegas. Sir, if you're working at the Sands or the Dunes or Caesar's Palace or the Thunderbird or MGM and you're rolling the bones across the table and you're serving in one of those places, he's going to expect you to say, fellas, I've had my fill of it. I'm tired of it all. I'm going to Jesus and I'm getting up. Little straight, isn't it? A little bit straight. If you're working as an usher in a moving picture theater, he's going to expect you to say, I quit. Come on now. You say, Jimmy Swaggart, I like you. I like you. I like the music. I love that piano. I like this stuff. I like it all. But sometimes you get a little bit ridiculous. Don't talk to me. Talk to my boss. You know the reason you like me? You don't really like me. You know the reason you're so dead and dried and plucked up by the roots, dry as last year's bird's nest, and you turn on this TV program because you sense something, you feel something, you see something, you sense the power of Almighty God? The reason you do it is because this preacher has left something and I'm preaching the truth to you.
And you know it's the truth. As a young person, you have to walk up to your friends. Not easy. I've been there. I know. And say, I'm not going to the movies with you anymore. I'm not going to the dances anymore. Ooh, Jimmy Swaggart. You still believe in that old stuff? You mean to say that you think that if you get saved, you can't enjoy yourself? You got it backwards. I'm having a time of my life. And if you live for Jesus and go all out, you will too. The most miserable people in the world are the people that's in church on Sunday morning and in a bar or a nightclub on Saturday night. Go all out for God. You say, well, if one newsman wrote once, he said, if you follow Jimmy Swaggart, you can't drink. You can't drink a bottle of Coors. You can't drink a bottle of Falstaff. You can't drink a bottle of Budweiser. You can't go to the dances. You can't go to the movies. You can't do anything. That's what the turkey said. Hallelujah. Oh, he doesn't know. Once Jesus comes into your heart and fills your soul, those things are not wanted or desired anymore. For there's something better that fills your heart, fills your spirit, fills your soul, that lifts you up, that makes life complete, that gives you full and complete development. Glory to God. He calls you to leave self-will. And that's the biggest problem. Because a whole lot of you watching me, and a lot of you watching me by television, you don't do these things I've mentioned, but still, you're just about half miserable. You get up every morning and get in front of the mirror and practice holiness. Just see how stern you can look. You are a perfect advertisement for Carter's Liver Pills. Glory. Hallelujah. Oh, Lord, now this is good preaching. Oh, this is good preaching. Mama, what are you saying? I'm saying the child of God ought to be the happiest person on the face of the earth. I'm saying the child of God is the light of the world. I'm saying the child of God is the salt of the earth. I'm saying the child of God is that which God has made. It's the life of God. Praise the Lord. When you get up, don't say, good Lord, morning. Say, good morning, Lord. Oh, Lord, help us. People ask us how we are, and we tell them. He calls you to leave something. He wants you to leave the world behind. He wants you to leave self-will behind. You know, we're a little bit odd. People drive up in a great big sports car, and it's got wire rim wheels on it and a bucket seat. Who wants to sit in a bucket? It's got an alarm clock on it. It plays Yankee Doodle Dandy on the hour. And you've got it made now. I'm missing some of you, but stick with me. Stay on the channel. You'll get cued in a moment. What are you getting at, preacher? I'm getting at this. Who cares? Who cares? If you're driving a Jeep or a Cadillac, what difference does it make? Have you seen my new coat made out of the skin of wild Orlons?
cares? You get on a street corner and somebody looks over at you and say, who's winning? You say, who's playing? I'm trying to get a message. You're in the world, but you're not of it. You're in it, but you're not of it. It doesn't move you anymore. Your vision is on things ahead. You don't care about this world system. You are totally immersed in Jesus Christ. You think Jesus, live Jesus, sing Jesus, dream Jesus, sleep Jesus, walk Jesus, talk Jesus 24 hours a day. Glory to God. Hallelujah. And it's the most exciting, the most fulfilling, the most wonderful, the most exuberant life there is. Praise God. This world is not my home. I'm just a passing through. My treasures are laid up somewhere beyond the blue. Praise God. He called you to leave something, and he called you to follow something. Calls you to leave self-will, and he calls you to follow his will. Now, every major religion in the world that calls men can look only to the past. Now, think about it a moment. Every major religion, they call you to leave something, yes. But they don't give anyone anything to follow. You ever thought about that? Rosicrucianism, Buddhism, Confucianism, Shintoism, Hinduism, Baha'ism, Spiritualism, even Communism. There is nothing to follow. It's all in the past, whatever it is. Jesus is the only one that gives you something to follow. Follow. I love that. I'm following Jesus. You've got something to follow. You are marching to a different beat. You are marching to a different standard. Now, I want you to think about that. You have the privilege, the greatest privilege on earth. He's calling you just as he called those disciples 2,000 years ago. Follow me. Follow me. I've watched those that didn't. I've watched those that received the call and wouldn't follow. Some of you in this very building, you're battling, you're fighting, you're fighting. I stood some time ago on a platform in California. Young man stood before me. He was one of the most handsome men I've ever seen in my life. Young man, about 22, 3 years old. He stood there with tears rolling down his cheeks. He said, Brother Swaggart, God spoke to my heart tonight. In the morning, he said, I'm supposed to go take a screen test with MGM. He said, I'm being told that I can have all of that in God too. I can still be saved and do these things. But God spoke to my heart tonight. What am I to do? What am I to do? He stood there, the glitter of fame and fortune ahead of him, and the devil dangles out that which he holds in front of us, and it looks so good. It's always temporal. He stood there weeping. I said, young man, you wouldn't be up here asking me if you knew it was all right to go take that screen test. Leave the stuff alone. It's the world system. It will eat you up, use you, throw you out, and destroy you. It's no good. Follow Jesus. Follow Jesus. Now, you're going to follow something. I want you to get that. You're going to follow something. Every one of you in this building, every one of you watching by television, you are going to follow something. Young people the world over are following the rock groups, as I mentioned last night. They're following sports figures. Sports has become America's God. They're following baseball stars, football stars, hockey stars, basketball stars. Some are even following preachers. One is.
That's wrong. Let me tell you this. Listen to me carefully. Everything I do, I want you to love me. I want you to pray for me. I want you to respect me. I even want you to revere what I do. But I'm not trying to get you to follow Jimmy Swaggart. These men are not trying to get you to follow them. If you follow me, it is only as I follow Jesus Christ. It is my purpose, my job, my desire, my ambition, my calling to lift up Jesus. He said, if I be lifted up, I'll draw all men unto me. You are to follow Jesus. Now I want to tell you, watch me by television. Some of you are following the Baptist Church. Some of you are following the Methodist Church. Some of you are following the Assembly of God Church, the Four Square, the Church of God, the Pentecostal Holiness, the Lutheran, the Episcopalian, and millions of you are following the Catholic Church. And when you do, you will get whatever that gives you. Now, what are you getting at? Are you saying it's wrong to go? No, no, no, no, no, no, no. But were I to ask you if you're a Christian, and you say, I'm Baptist, I know you're following a church. You get me? If I say, or you say, I'm Catholic. Well, oh Lord, I don't want to say that. When you walk through that gate of pearl onto that street made of solid gold, it's not going to be because you are Catholic or Baptist or Methodist or you speak in tongues or you've seen visions or had dreams, but it's going to be because you are washed in the blood of the Lamb and your name is written in the Lamb's Book of Life and you are following Jesus.

He said, follow me, follow me, follow me, follow me. Glory, glory, glory. Don't misunderstand. Love your church. Stand beside your church. Uphold your church. Support your church. Don't misunderstand me. But you're following Jesus. When you receive the baptism in the Holy Ghost, and the priest says, I'm sorry, we have no more room for you. Or the pastor called you into his office. And you know what's coming. He will start out by clearing his throat. And say, I understand that you are getting mixed up in this tongues business. Is that correct? And you clear your throat. Hallelujah. And you say, yes, sir, I am. I have been baptized in the Holy Ghost and fire. I've never been so thrilled and happy in all of my life. And he stands up with a stern look on his face and buttons his coat and says, well, I'm sorry, you will have to cease and desist those types of activities as you belong to this church, because we don't teach that. Will you die?

Will your heart stop beating? Will you faint? Will you say, Hail Mary, Mother of God? Don't get angry and don't get upset. Don't worry about it at all. Smile real big. Hallelujah. I'm bothering some of you. Some of you are twisting. I can see it. Troubling you. Don't let it bother you at all. Stand up and put a smile on your face and say, goodbye, goodbye, goodbye. I'm going to where I can find the gospel and the glory of heaven and the power of Almighty God and the touch of Jesus in my soul. This church did not save me. It did not cleanse me. It did not wash me. It did not break the bonds of iniquity. Jesus Christ changed me and broke the chains, and I am following Him. Glory! Glory! But Jimmy Swaggart, you don't understand. Is there any other way that you can write that line to me? I have read it a million times. Not exaggerating much. You don't understand. My great-grandpappy belonged to this church. My grandfather belonged to it. I know I'm meddling. I'm bothering some of you. And some of you wishing you could leave, but you don't because you wonder what I'm going to say next. My daddy went here. And in 1969, I gave $100 on that communion table. You don't understand, Jimmy Swaggart. Well, if it means that much to you, break into the church tonight. Take your saw and saw your $100 worth off. Take it on home with you. I don't care. Isn't that ridiculous? Isn't that foolishness? I'm trying to get a message. Follow Jesus. Follow Jesus. Follow Jesus. Follow Jesus. Glory. Now I've got to close. You little Christianettes have been sitting there. He called you to leave something. He called you to follow something. And then He will give you something. He will give you something. He said, I give unto you eternal life. Thank God. Then He said, and I'm making it very short, I'm leaving, going back. My work's complete, seated at the right hand of the Father. But I'm going to give you another comforter, the Holy Ghost. Where will He lead you with this? Where will He lead you? I'm not going to lie to you. He'll lead you into some lonely vigils with Him. He'll lead you, and some of you, your hair white as you sat here and look at me, and some of you by television. For years you've served Him, and you think about it with a lump in your throat. He will lead you through some valleys, where the hot tears will flow and flood down your cheeks. He'll lead you to some mountaintop experiences that will change your life. Some through the waters and some through the flood. Some through the fire, but all through the blood. Some through great sorrows, but God gives a song. In the night season and all the day long. And then, one day, you'll follow Him home. And He'll open the door and say, well done, thy good and faithful servant. Enter into the joys of the Lord. That's the call. It's the call of eternity. And it's for you. Bow your heads, please. Dear Jesus,
There's room at the cross. He says, pick it up, take it. He says, bear it. God, help us to bear that cross. Help us to take it and follow you. I ask it in your holy name. Though millions have come, you said there is still room for one. You said, take up the cross. Follow me. Your heads are bowed, your eyes are closed. How many of you in this building, Jimmy Swaggart, I'm saved. I know I'm saved. I don't have to doubt it or worry about it. I know I'm born again. But I have not yet received the baptism in the Holy Spirit. And I want, I desire, I hunger to be filled with the Holy Ghost. Would you slip up that hand? Hold it up. Thank you. All over the building. I won't embarrass you. We're not here to scream in your ear, beat on your back. Just slip your hand up. Thank you. I want everyone to stand now. Everybody standing. I'm going to ask every one of you that slipped up your hand, top bleachers, back, front, sides, wherever you may be. Now listen carefully to me. If you want to enter into a dimension with God that is not humanly possible, it has to be married with God. For Him to immerse you in a baptism of power that will change your life, it'll change it forever. I don't care what church you belong to. This is not a denominational experience. It is for all men everywhere. I want every one of you that raised your hands and said, yes, I want to be filled with the Spirit. I want to be baptized in the Holy Ghost. I want you to come up here and stand, please, as they sing it right now. There's

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Others are still coming. We're lining the people up down the aisles the best that we can. And I want the ushers to line them up down that

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It won't matter how far that they go back or down the aisles. It won't matter at all. There are several hundred, pay careful attention, several hundred people that have come for God to fill their hearts and lives with His mighty Spirit. I need that many, 400 or 500 Holy Ghost filled people standing out there to come stand behind these people. I don't want you to put your hands on them. I don't even want you to touch them, really, unless you can't help yourself. But I want you to come. I don't care what church you belong to. Just so you're spirit filled, I want you to come. Come to the front first so that others can come behind you. I want one behind one. This is exactly the way the Lord has told me to do it. It'll be a little crowded, but it won't bother the Holy Spirit if you don't let it bother you. Come on right now as they sing it again.

Is that about it, Brother Biddle? Thank you. I want you to pay careful attention to me now and listen very attentively for about 3 or 4 minutes. Over a decade ago, about 12 years, 13 years, God spoke to my heart about 2:30 one morning in a way that I don't guess he's ever spoken to me, and told me in prayer till almost daylight, told me that I was to have these services in each one of our crusades, especially given over for individuals to be baptized in the Holy Spirit. About a year ago, the crowds in most cities became so large, 5, 10, 12, 15,000 people, sometimes 20,000 in a service. And I thought maybe the Lord would not want me to have them anymore, because I didn't know what I'd do with the people. You can see I cried at this even with this crowd. But in Greenville, South Carolina, he told me, keep doing it. The Holy Ghost is so necessary for my children. And as Paul said, I must not be disobedient to the heavenly vision. What I will tell you, the way we do it is what he told me to do. I was raised, as many of these ministers were, to pray for one at a time. And when God told me this, hundreds started coming, and you couldn't do that way. He told me to do it like this. I've seen thousands and thousands instantly, miraculously, gloriously baptized in the Holy Spirit from that day to this. Now, you've come up here to receive the gift of the Holy Ghost. You didn't come up here to tarry, wait, plead, beg. You say, Jimmy Swaggart, you don't believe in tarrying before God? I tarry before him every day of my life. But you don't tarry or earn a gift. If you do, then it's no longer a gift. You say, well, the Bible says he told the disciples to go in Jerusalem and tarry until they be endued with power from on high. Yes, he did. First place, though, you're not in Jerusalem or anywhere close to it. Secondly, he was not telling them to go to Jerusalem to be filled with the Spirit. They were to go to Jerusalem to wait for him to come. You see, he had not yet come. The moment he came, they were filled. Every other time you read in the Word of God of people being filled with the Holy Spirit, Acts chapter 9, chapter 10, chapter 19, they were filled instantly every time. Paul was filled instantly as Ananias laid hands on him. Peter and John laid hands on those Samaritans. Instantly they were filled. The Lord didn't even let Peter get through with his sermon. Amen. Holy Ghost fell on that bunch of Italians. That's what they were, Italians. And God instantly filled them with the Holy Ghost. John the Baptist's disciples, Paul explained it to them. Instantly they were filled. So it's a gift. You've come to receive. You don't have to beg, plead. You just have to receive. And I'm going to do my best to tell you how to do it. Number two, we teach and preach without exception that every single recipient of the Holy Spirit speaks with other tongues as the Spirit of God gives the utterance. No other way, no exception. We believe there is no exception to it. Number three, what requirements are there, Brother Swaggart, for me to be filled? Have I got to belong to the Catholic Church or Protestant Church or Pentecostal Church or wear my hair in a certain way or sleeves to hear? No, none of that. There's only one requirement. It's not 2, 3, 4, 5, 1. And that's to be saved. That's it. You may be standing here and you're a new convert, or maybe you've been living for Jesus for years and you've got problems in your life. Some of you, I'm sure, still smoking cigarettes. I've never smoked one in my life, but I'm sure some of you have and are. Others of you lost your temper yesterday. And I could name a host of other things. And the devil's probably already telling you, you're wasting your time up here. You're not good enough to receive the Holy Spirit. Well, neighbor, none of us are good enough to receive anything that God gives. It's all by grace and it's all by mercy. Mercy was great and grace was free. Pardon there was multiplied to me. The only thing you need to do is to be saved. Somebody said, well, I don't understand that, Brother Swaggart. You mean he'll baptize you in the Holy Spirit if you've got problems? You're the one that needs it.
That's what he's for. Acts 1 and 8, ye shall receive power after that the Holy Ghost has come upon you. He'll give you power to help you with that temper, with those cigarettes, with all of these problems we could name. And you're not going to be dehumanized after you're filled. Whenever something happens, you're still going to get angry just like you used to. You're going to fight jealousy and envy just like you always did. But the difference is, you will now have a power to help you overcome those things that you never had before. Now, there are only two things that can stop you from being filled today. Two. The first one is unbelief. And I'm not going to try to explain that. I'm really going to just dismiss it, because even though there are a lot of things you don't know and you don't understand, you are believers or you wouldn't be here. Your just being here says, I'm a believer. I don't understand some things, Brother Swaggart. How long will I speak in tongues? How will it sound? What will happen to me? A lot of questions you don't have the answers to yet. But you are a believer. But the next problem is what has kept more people from receiving the Holy Ghost than ever before, than anything else. And it is lack of yielding. Now, what do you mean by that, Brother Swaggart? I'll try to explain it. You see, Jesus is the baptizer, and he wants to fill you. He's not withholding it, trying to make you do something. He wants you to be filled. He's ready to give it to you now. And I don't care who you are, he'll fill you if you're saved and you ask him. And after we pray, the reason I had these people to come up behind you, when I tell them to, I will want you to lay your hands on them. And don't jerk them or beat them, or just lay your hands on them. Be his hand extended. And when you lay hands on them speaking in tongues yourself. And when they do that, if you're really sincere and you really mean business before God, down inside of you, he said, out of your belly shall flow rivers. From your innermost being shall flow rivers of living water. Down inside of you, you will sense, hear, feel, be impressed, whatever you want to say. Words, phrases, or whatever that's not English or any other language you've learned. Do you understand that? It'll scare you a little bit, some of you. It'll be strange to you. That's the Holy Ghost giving the utterance. He won't go any further. Some of you are standing here and you've heard

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A man came up after service, said, "Brother Swagger, I've been seeking for the Holy Spirit for years. And I'm just tired of seeking." I said, "You ought to be. Let's receive it." And I explained it to him. He was speaking in tongues in 30 seconds. Baptized in the Holy Ghost and fire. You say, it's that easy? Not really. Not really. It took thousands of years.

0: years to get you where you are now. It took a death on Calvary. It took a price that we will never be able to fathom, that He could come and take up abode in our hearts and lives. And it's freely given to you. 30 seconds or less after they lay hands on you and we pray, you ought to be speaking in tongues. Don't start pleading in English. You'll sense it down in you. Start to speak it. Don't be afraid. Step out in faith and start to speak it. It's yours. John said, I baptize you with water unto repentance, but He will baptize you with the Holy Ghost and with fire. Raise your hands now. It's yours. It's the greatest gift God has for His children. Dear Heavenly Father, You said to lift up holy hands without wrath or doubting. And here in Portland, Maine, this beautiful New England city, I've sensed Thy presence and Thy power this afternoon. I've sensed it in a great way. These are Your children, bought by the blood, washed in Calvary's crimson flow, cleansed by the blood of the Lamb. I'm asking that every single one of them along this front, down these aisles, down the sides, every man, every woman, every boy and every girl that comes before the bar of God, in the name of Jesus, receive ye the Holy Ghost. Lay hands on them now in Jesus' name.
1: Alleluia.
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2: Ladies and gentlemen, this is Pastor Gabriel Swaggart, and we've got a very special offer that I believe you need to have in your library, something that will benefit you each and every single day. 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And it has a scripture reference, which is 1 Corinthians 1:18. And then my grandfather goes in a short description of what this verse means. 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
4: Hallelujah. This song comes from Revelation chapter 7, verses 9 through 17. 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

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Holiness has a name, and it's Jesus. 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

Yes, sir. I'm glad the Lord found me today. I mean, today, I feel His presence. Yesterday and today, since 1985, I've been feeling the Spirit of the Lord all around us, my wife and I. In 1985, both of us got saved. And when you're a young Christian, things happen. The Lord really does work close to you. And Beulah was watching TV or doing something, and she said, "Hey, Jimmy Swaggart Crusade is coming to Sacramento, California." And I said, "You want it?" She said, "You want to go?" And I said, "Sure, not a problem." Well, we left and went to this crusade. But before this, we were just going to little churches, you know, singing a few hymns, a few people in the church. And I had no idea in my mind of what these crusades were, except what I'd seen on TV at times. We get to Sacramento at the Arco Arena. We pull in the parking lot, and I looked out the windshield, and I said, "No way. I am not going in that building." There was thousands of people wrapped around that building, and I'm not one to stand in line. And I said, "No." She said, "Please, I want to go." We drove all this way, and I said, "No." And she looked at me. I slowly got out of the door, and I said, "Yes. I know that look." But I was mad. We walked up to the line, and I said, "I'm not going to stand here. That program doesn't start for 2 hours." And so we walked around the back, and when we were walking around the back, this had to be the Lord, a door opened up. And I said, "Praise God." We walked in. We walked in that arena. It was like nobody's seen us. We walked to the front, right in the front row, and I said, "No, I don't want to sit here." Go back a little bit, "No, I don't want to sit here." So we went back about 15 seats and rows up on a little stand there. I said, "This is perfect." And so we waited, and about 2 hours later, the doors opened up, and I couldn't believe it. It was a mad rush for every seat there was. And I got to tell you this. We went back the next day, and I had to stand in line. But the experience that we had that day, it was an experience that I'll never forget. When the crusade came out, and they started singing a song, my wife and I looked at each other, and we couldn't believe it. Hands just raised up and just started praising God. It was like we were in a spaceship getting ready to leave this earth. And I'm telling you, something raised my hands. I didn't know what that was. I couldn't keep them down. And I started crying, and she started crying, and we wept, and we wept, and we wept. The Lord showed us what worship really was. This song means an awful lot to her and I, because it was the song that introduced us into true worship.

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0: And I'm washed, and you're washed in His blood.
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4: 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Be of good courage, and He shall strengthen thine heart. 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

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But the time had come to pay sin's awful debt. 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

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He's worthy. 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Lord, You're the one that we praise. 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Lord, I'm longing after You. I'm longing after You. I want my heart to long after You. Come on back if you can.

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0: 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This is the Jimmy Swaggart Broadcast. Evangelist Jimmy Swaggart has been on television longer than any minister in history. His ministry spans over 60 years and has touched the lives of millions with the message of Christ and Him crucified. Stay tuned for today's message from Evangelist Jimmy Swaggart. But first, enjoy the praise and worship from Family Worship Center.

the mighty King, soon coming King, the soon coming King that we will worship forever and ever and ever. Amen. The splendor of the King.

0: that's just praising. You all know this song, so let's sing it. Just want to praise.
1: For the splendor of the King.
0: Oh, he loves it when you praise him.

I'm going to ask the choir to pick it up with that second verse. You may be seated just for a moment. I want to share something if you would just give me about 2 minutes. It was several years ago, about 5 or 6 years ago on a Wednesday night. I was getting ready to minister in Crossfire. And I got a phone call at about 6:15. My brother, my younger brother Matthew, he had called me and he said, Gabriel, Nunu, who is our grandmother, this is my mom's mom, who lived in Louisville, Mississippi. He said, Gabriel, Nunu just went home to be with the Lord. And I remember sitting there, I was seated on a little bench right in front of our bed. It was almost like it was a shock to hear that my grandmother went home to be in that place called glory. We had the service, and the next morning, I waited for my brother to drive in or to fly in, and we drove to Louisville, Mississippi. We all gathered there, and with the family, my mom, her brother, and our family were gathered. And even though it was a sad occasion to lose someone you love, we know that the moment she closed her eyes in that hospital room in Meridian, Mississippi, here on this mortal coil, that the moment that happened, she opened them in that place called glory. And even though right now we do miss her, I can guarantee you she's waiting for us to come home to be with her. And to come home to be with the Lord, because right now she's shouting the praises of God. She's rejoicing to know that she's there in heaven. I'm going to get them to sing this second verse one more time. And I know if you have a loved one that's already gone before, you're waiting for that opportunity to see them one more time. They're waiting for you and you're waiting to be with them. Why don't you stand across this auditorium? And why don't you just begin to worship Him, believe Him, and thank Him that one day soon you're going to see Jesus face to face. Second verse.

shout this evening. Come on, I can't hear you. Somebody ought to shout this evening. I'm born again. I'm

give God praise in the house tonight? Are you saved? Are you saved? Are you saved? Glory to God. Hallelujah. My, my, my. I'm free from sin. I said, devil, I'm free from sin. You tried to kill me, but I'm free from sin. I know that I've been just one more time, Joseph.

Hallelujah. Now, while you're in such a giving mood or a happy mood, it's time to receive the offerings and the tithes for the service tonight. Come on, you can do better than that. We want to say thank you to every one of you that are here and those of you that are watching and listening. Thank you for your offerings, for your giving in the services here this week. It has been an absolute overwhelming thing, and we just want to say thank you for all that you have done. And as I mentioned, none of this, what we're trying to do, which is to reach the world for the cause of Jesus Christ, none of this would be possible if it were not for you and the Lord. And we just thank the Lord for each and every single one of you here. Now, we're going to ask you one more time to do the very best that you can. We're going to ask that if those of you who could not give and you were not able to give last night, we're going to ask you if you're able to do so to give tonight. We're going to ask every one of you to do the very best that you can. And we're asking that as many of you that can, if you can give a gift of $1,000 or more, we'd be grateful to every single

But if you have a gift of $1,000 or more, we're going to ask you to either give it to David, to Bob, or myself. 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And we thank this dear individual for doing this. And I know many of you here, you're able to do that. And I'm going to ask you tonight for your help. I'm going to ask those of you that are watching and listening around the world, wherever you may be, you can see the number on the screen, 1-800-288-8350, 1-800-288-8350. You can call. We've got operators that are standing by right now waiting to hear from you. We're asking you to do that the very best you can tonight. Would you stand? Would you stand? And let's believe God that He's not only going to provide for the ministry, but He's going to bless you, each and every single one of you. It's time for you to, when you give, expect a blessing from the Lord. Expect it. If you can give a gift of $1,000 or more, turn around, you can hand it to Bob, David, or myself. The rest, we've got the boxes out here. Let's pray. Heavenly Father, we come before you in the name of Jesus. We thank you for your blessings upon this camp meeting here this week. We thank you for all that you're doing. We thank you for the lives that have been touched and changed. Lord, I'm asking that you would bless your people as they give in this offering one more time. Bless them when they come in and bless them when they go out. Bless them when they rise up and bless them when they lay down. And we ask it all in the name of Jesus Christ. Amen and amen. March around and drop off your tithes and your offering.

Okay. All right, come on, let's give God one more hand clap of praise. Thank you so much. Thank you for everyone. Thank you, sir. That makes it up to 15, I believe. So let's give the Lord a hand clap of praise.

This is the only place in the Bible where it pictures God running. And he's running to meet the prodigal, to tell him, welcome home. Praise God. I can hear

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2: If you have your Bibles, turn with me, please, to the great book of St. Luke. Luke chapter 3, if you will, please. Luke chapter 3, and this is what the Word of God says, beginning with the 21st verse. Now, when all the people were baptized, and it came to pass that Jesus also being baptized and praying, the heaven was opened, and the Holy Spirit descended in a bodily shape like a dove upon him, and a voice came from heaven which said, "You are my beloved Son, in you I am well pleased." We'll be praying for people after the message to be baptized with the Holy Spirit, not only here in this sanctuary, but all of you by television, by radio, by the internet, by Facebook, wherever it may be. If you're saved and have not been baptized with the Holy Spirit, you must be filled with the Spirit. Praise God. And I want to use for a subject, preaching a few minutes tonight, the greatest gift that God has for his children. The greatest gift for the unsaved is salvation. The greatest gift for believers is the baptism with the Holy Spirit with the evidence of speaking with other tongues. Glory to God. Heavenly Father, I ask you to help me tonight to deliver my soul to these people. Not only anointing me, Lord, to preach, but anoint the people to hear and to receive. And Lord, I'll ask your help, and I'll ask it all in the gracious name of Jesus Christ. And everyone said amen and amen. Many years ago, the Lord gave me a dream. There are some dreams that are just dreams, but there are some few that are from the Lord. This one was. I didn't understand it at the time, other than the face value that I saw in it, in the dream. But I came to understand in later years what the Lord was showing me. I saw myself in a house of which I had no knowledge of. I did not know where it was. I did not understand why it was there. I was in the front room, and there was no windows in it and no furniture. Nothing was in the room. A door led outside. And as I stood there, fear gripped me. And I thought, what am I doing here? I don't know where this is or what it is, and I've got to get out of it. And I started and turned toward the door in the dream. And I looked up, and standing in the doorway was the most hideous thing. It had the body of a bear and the face of a man. It must have weighed 300-400 pounds. And as I looked at that face, I've never seen such evil. It seemed to be coming from its eyes, the body of a bear, the face of a man.

And I grew so weak as I looked at this thing, and it started to descend upon me, that I fell on the floor. I was so weak I could not stand. My legs would not hold me. I reached around trying to find something to protect myself, if that would have done any good. The Bible said the weapons of our warfare are not carnal, but mighty through God to the pulling down of strongholds and every high thing and imagination that exalts itself against the knowledge of God, and bringing into captivity every thought unto the obedience of Jesus Christ. There was nothing there. And as I laid on that floor, so weak I could not stand, I screamed it without premeditation. I didn't think. I didn't have the time to think. But I screamed it as loud as I could, but my voice was no more than a whisper. But I shouted it, in the name of Jesus. Glory to God. Glory to God. That mighty name, that mighty name. And I learned from that dream that the power of that name is not predicated on my personal strength, because I didn't have any. You didn't hear that. I learned that night in that dream that my personal strength had nothing to do with the power of that name. Glory to God. What am I saying? I'm saying I don't care who you are, if you'll utter that name, Jesus. Let me leave the dream for a moment. In Europe, World War II, an American boy was hit. He was trying to stop the flow of blood when a German jumped into that foxhole where he was and saw him and raised his rifle with the bayonet on it to come down. And that boy said, "Oh, Jesus, help me." And all of a sudden, that German soldier put down his weapon and in broken English said, "My mother knew this Jesus." Glory to God. Hallelujah. Hallelujah to the Lamb. Somebody ought to shout. Somebody ought to praise God. The power of that name. The power, demons tremble and shake at the mention of that name. I know, I saw what happened, and when I said it, in the name of Jesus, no personal strength on my part, that thing screamed and clutched its head and began to stagger, screaming in pain. At the very dawn of time, the Lord told Satan that the seed was coming and the seed would bruise his head. Glory. Hallelujah. Somebody shout. Somebody praise God. And the seed would bruise his head. When David cut off Goliath's head, that was a type of what Jesus did to Satan at the cross of Calvary. I began to gather strength in the dream. I started getting up, and I said it the second time. And I had more strength this time. In the name of Jesus, when I said it the second time, that thing fell to the floor. Writhing. When I was a kid back in Northeast Louisiana,
I worked on a drag line when Francis and I first married, and we would come across cottonmouth moccasins, and I would hit them on the head, and they would rise.

on the ground in their death throes. That thing was writhing, clutching its head and screaming. And now instead of it towering over me, I was standing over it. Glory to God. Glory to God. Glory to God. Praise God. I said it the third time. I didn't exert any effort at all. But when I opened my mouth to say in the name of Jesus the third time, my voice was like a boomerang that literally boomed off the walls and caused the room to shake. Hallelujah. And then I heard it. I didn't see anything, but I heard it. The sound of the mighty rushing wind. Glory to God. In the dream. Glory to God. I'm talking about power. I'm talking about power. I'm talking about raw, naked power. Power to cast out demons. Power to overcome Satan. Power, power. I didn't see anything, but I heard it. Like a freight train. Went through that room and hit that thing on the floor. I meant, even though it must have weighed in the natural 400 pounds, it hit it like a piece of tissue paper. I ran to the door, stood outside on the little stoop, and that thing was like a leaf in a March wind. As the Holy Spirit had hit it, and I woke myself up, praising the Lord in other tongues as the Spirit of God moved upon me. Hallelujah. Power, power, power. You shall receive power after that the Holy Ghost has come upon you. Jesus began his public ministry when he was 30 years of age. And I want to make a few statements here that's going to be a little harsh, but I know it to be true. The world, the Christian world, so-called, that doesn't believe in the baptism with the Holy Spirit, with the evidence of speaking with other tongues, they are doing virtually nothing for the Lord Jesus Christ. No, I don't think you heard that. I don't care how big their buildings are. I don't care how many PhDs they have behind their names. They are not doing one single thing without the mighty power of the Holy Spirit. And the Pentecostal denominations, the Assemblies of God, Church of God, Foursquare, Pentecostal Holiness, etc., etc., that once shook this world. I meant literally shook this world. Glory to God. Thousands of Assembly of God and Church of God and Foursquare churches haven't seen anybody baptized with the Holy Spirit in months and months and some years. Understand that. When Jesus I'm just debating whether it hurts somebody's feelings now or not. The very thing that made the Assemblies of God, the Church of God, the Foursquare, etc., that made them what they are to touch this world, they are abandoning. No, no, it doesn't mean that all fall into that. There are some preachers full of the Holy Spirit, some churches on fire for God, some seeing something done from the Lord, but not many. Jesus began his ministry, and I want to show you from the Word of God that I think it's undeniable that we must understand without the Holy Spirit, we're not going to do anything. You can forget it.
Every single thing done on this earth for God has been done by the power of the Holy Spirit. With one exception, and that's when Jesus came into this world, but the Holy Spirit superintended that from proverbial A to Z. He was the one who spoke Mary's pregnancy into existence, the same way that he said, let there be light. And there was light. He superintended the ministry of Christ, the life of Christ. You see, Jesus was a peasant. He was a peasant. They didn't have any middle class in those days. There were either the obscenely rich or the abysmally poor. He belonged to the poverty class. He did not have the approval of the aristocracy of Israel. The religious leaders hated him. Well, I've never thought of Jesus as a peasant. Well, that's what he was. Now, if the Davidic dynasty had continued, Joseph, the foster father of Christ, would have been the king of Israel. But the Davidic dynasty was destroyed with Nebuchadnezzar. But it's going to be brought back, and not too very long. Hallelujah. Hallelujah. And then Jesus Christ is going to occupy that throne forever and forever. At 30 years of age, he began his ministry. Why 30? Well, that was the age that the Holy Spirit said that men from the tribe of Levi would begin to serve in the priesthood. Now, David lowered that to 20 years of age, and I'm sure the Holy Spirit sanctioned it, but the initial specific was that they could not begin their officiating duties as a priest until they were 30 years old. You say, well, Jesus wasn't a priest. Oh, yes, he was. He did not function as a priest, true. He didn't do that. He's not from the tribe of Levi, he's from the tribe of Judah. But today, now, he is our great high priest. Glory to God. He's the mediator between God and man, the man Christ Jesus, our great high priest. He forever lives to make intercession for us. He leaves his home in Nazareth and goes to where John the Baptist is baptizing. Water baptism. Israel had never seen anything like this before. I remember once Donnie and myself were baptizing the people who had come with us on the tour, I don't know, 20, 30, whatever it was. Those who wanted to be baptized, we were baptizing them. Like I said, it wasn't but, I don't know, 12 or 15, maybe 20. And I kept baptizing, he kept baptizing. And that line kept getting longer and longer. I looked up and it was stretched all the way out into the road. I thought, what in the world? These are, I don't know who these people are. But somebody said, Brother Swaggart and Donnie are down there baptizing. And they said, we want to be baptized also. Hallelujah. Glory to God. Glory to God. Glory to God. I remember baptizing one brother and he came up speaking with other tongues as the Spirit of God gave the utterance. And John didn't want to do it.

0: Jesus said, no, you are to baptize me. He did. And when he did, he said, I saw the Spirit of God in bodily shape like a dove that came down and went into Christ. Amen. Glory to God. And I heard a voice from heaven that said, this is my beloved Son, in whom I am well pleased. This is my beloved Son, in whom I am well pleased. What Lorne taught this morning, you cannot please God until you are in Christ. And then you please God only because Christ has pleased God. Now here's the point I wish to make. Jesus Christ was the Son of God. He never sinned, not one single time, not in word, thought, or deed.
1: Amen.
0: I know Hollywood, they like to picture him cohabiting with Mary Magdalene. Yeah. Blasphemy. Yeah. Rank, rotten, hellish, damnable blasphemy. Yeah. Somebody understand what I'm saying. Glory to God. He never sinned. In word, thought, or deed, he never sinned. Glory to God. When he came down to the end, he said, Satan has no part in me. And the point I wish to make is, now hear this carefully. If Jesus Christ, the Son of the living God, God manifest in the flesh, if he needed the Holy Spirit to start his ministry, where in the world does that leave us? I want you to hear that. God did not allow him to begin his ministry until he was filled with the Spirit. And friend, that's saying something. If that would be talking about me or you or there, that's a different thing. But Jesus Christ, perfect. Jesus Christ, the Son of God. Jesus Christ, Emmanuel, God manifest in the flesh. Jesus Christ, perfect. But yet he had to have the Holy Spirit to begin his ministry. That's the way that he healed all the sick. Glory to God. Hallelujah. Jesus, who went about healing the sick and all who were oppressed of the devil, he did it by the power of the Holy Spirit. Now, wait a minute, let me help you. I can tell some of your eyes are glazed a little bit. Let me see how to phrase this. He did nothing as God, even though he never ceased to be God. You understand? He never performed a miracle as God. He could have, but he didn't, because the Father didn't want it. He did it, every miracle, every healing, every demon possessed set free. He did it by the power of the Holy Spirit. He said, the Spirit of the Lord is upon me, because he has anointed me to preach the gospel to the poor, to heal the brokenhearted, to preach deliverance to the captives, and recovering of sight to the blind, to set at liberty to them who are bruised, to preach the acceptable year of the Lord. If he needed the infilling of the Holy Spirit to do his work,

Oh, Lord, help us. How much do we need? And without the Holy Spirit, I'm going to use some bad grammar now, you ain't going to do nothing. All right. Do you get that point? It's an absolute necessity that you be filled with the Spirit. These preachers stood up here, they're wasting my time and your time unless they're filled with the Spirit, and I'm certainly trusting every one of them is filled with the Spirit. Amen. Glory to God. Hallelujah. We were in Long Beach, California on a crusade in the Coliseum there. And Sunday afternoons, we prayed for people to be filled with the Spirit, as we always did. Hundreds came. I don't know how many were filled, 100, 200, 300, whatever it may have been. And we went out to a restaurant with a friend. He and his wife, he was a stockbroker, like John Rosenstern is. I didn't mean that to be funny. I don't know how it is. I pick on the Jew all the time, but you say he's John is Jewish? Rosenstern, are you silly? Of course he is. That's his son, Josh, up there. And so this brother and his wife, we went to a restaurant right close to the thing. It was jammed to the walls from people from the crusade. Tables pushed up against each other. And he said to me, he was a very reserved individual. I mean, very reserved. Everything was just right. He supported the work strongly, for which I very much appreciated. And he said, Brother Swaggart, I don't understand. He didn't have the Holy Spirit, neither did his wife. He said, I went up. I didn't receive, but he said I went up to receive, but didn't. He said, I heard a man by me. He's right beside me. And said, he was speaking something that was the strangest. I've never heard a sound like that in my life. He said, what was it? I said, well, I don't know. I didn't hear him. And about that time, the next table, a beautiful white-haired lady about like this lovely lady here, about her age, she said, she spoke up and said, Brother Swagger, turn toward me. She said, you mind if I say something? I didn't know who she was. She said, I'm a missionary with the Assemblies of God. And she said, I've been in Africa for 40 years. I just have returned home. And she said, I heard that man that your friend is talking about. And she said, I know the tribe that he is from. And that's the exact way that they talk. And when they talk, they praise the Lord in the funniest sound you've ever heard. Let me tell you what happened to me. I had a dear friend. He's now with the Lord, but the man loved God. He had the funniest tongue. Lord, I don't know if I should. I'm serious. He'd start speaking in tongues. He'd go, yakety yak, yak, yak, yak, yakety yak, yak, yak, yak, yakety yak. I even thought about going to him, and the Lord stopped me, and said, Brother, are you sure that I've never heard anything that sounded like that. And the Lord spoke to me and said, how is his life? I said, well, his life is clean. He said, well, you let me take care of the rest.
20 years later, I'm sitting in my living room. We lived across town then. And I'm looking at a newspaper. The news is on. Walter Cronkite says, "We want to welcome the newest member of the United Nations," and he called the name of the country in Africa. And here is their spokesman. He stepped up and said, "Yakety yak yak yak yak, yakety yak yak." Glory to God. Glory to God. Glory to God. Hallelujah. Hallelujah. The Holy Spirit said, "Boy, did you hear that?" It's like the fellow that weighed 400 pounds and he was sitting on the pew. I used to help my dad build church pews for to go under a tent, and had slats. This little old skinny fella weighed about 110 pounds, sat down, and the big 400 pounder got up and the slats closed too. He'd received the Holy Spirit, but he was saying, "I'm dying, I'm dying, I'm dying, I'm dying." No, I'm not going to tell that water baptism story. If Jesus needed the Holy Spirit. Incidentally, my friend, the stockbroker, a few weeks later was baptized with the Holy Spirit and shouted all over that place. His wife, who was very demonstrative, she received the Holy Spirit and never batted an eye, just stood there and said, "Thank you, Jesus," in tongues. Glory to God. Hallelujah. Don't tell the Lord what you won't do. Number two. I've got to hurry. After his resurrection, and whenever his followers, just before the ascension, the last thing he said before the ascension that we know about. Now, anytime anybody gives their last words, he could have talked about anything. That's right. He could have talked about Bible prophecy. That's what his disciples wanted to know. They said, "When are we going to once again be supreme in this world, Israel?" He said, "You forget that. It's not for you to know." He could have said anything, but his last words, as far as we know, before his ascension, was on the Holy Spirit. The Bible said he commanded them. It's not a suggestion, not do it if you can, but he commanded them to go to Jerusalem and wait for the promise of the Father. John baptized with water, but I will baptize you with the Holy Ghost and with fire. He commanded them. Was not a request. It was a command, a military command. Gabriel asked me, we were teaching a series over a study in the Word, and we came to that passage in Acts 1 and 4. He said, "Papo, is that command still pertinent and prevalent now?" Yes, it is. He commanded them.

to go to Jerusalem and wait, tarry. They were not tarrying to receive the Holy Spirit. They were tarrying for him to come. He had not yet come. Jesus said, I'll send you back another comforter. Glory to God. He'll abide with you forever. And I want to tell you something, ladies and gentlemen. He won't leave you nor forsake you. If you fall flat of your face in the mud, you'll hurt terribly so. And a lot of Christians may leave you, but the Holy Spirit will not leave you. Glory to God. Glory to God. Glory to God. I want you to understand that. He's a friend that sticketh closer than a brother. I didn't say he condones sin. No, no. He's the first one that will convict you of sin. And of righteousness and of judgment. But he won't leave you unless you leave him. You can leave him and say, I don't want no more of it. And he will have to leave. But as long as you say, Lord, as David said, don't take your spirit from me. Thank God. Thank God. Thank God. I'm going to skip a whole lot and close. The third thing, the day of Pentecost. So many Christians get in their mind because the scripture is not as clear as it ought. It's clear, but some just kind of read across it. Those people that received the Holy Spirit on the day of Pentecost, they didn't receive him in that upper room. They were in the temple. I see some of you, oh, I don't know if that's true. Yeah, it's true. I don't tell lies. It's true. Do you think that all of these thousands of people that heard them speaking in their own tongue, that they could have gotten in that upper room? No, they couldn't. It was probably in the court of the Gentiles. And on that day of Pentecost, when the day of Pentecost was fully come, and all of a sudden they began to speak with other tongues, the Bible said there came a sound from heaven. Now you say, well, we read about tongues in the rest of the book of Acts, but we don't read anything else about, well, that's the very thing I want to say about that sound from heaven. I heard it in that dream, but that's just in a dream. But if you believe in tongues, well, then why don't you have the sound from heaven continuing? Well, that sound from heaven was him coming. And he hasn't left. He hasn't left. He hasn't left. Glory to God. And he's not going to leave. I know some preachers teach that when the rapture takes place, the Holy Spirit will leave. No, no, no, no, no. There will be millions saved in the Great Tribulation period. And you can't be saved unless the Holy Spirit draws you. And they were in the temple. They went to the upper room in that 10 days and nights that they were waiting and prayed and cried to God and worshiped and fellowshipped and whatever, but on the day of Pentecost, they went to the temple. And all of a sudden, tongues of fire set on our heads. And rushing mighty wind. And they began to speak with other tongues as the Spirit of God gives utterance. Now, Brother Swaggart, that's where I have my problem. Oh, what is your problem? I just don't go along with tongues. Why? What's so bad about that? Huh? I'm telling you, you need something to help you with your tongue.

James said it's full of deadly poison and no man can tame it. But the Holy Spirit can tame it. The Holy Spirit can tame it. The point I wish to make is the church began with an outpouring of the Holy Spirit. The church began with an outpouring of the Holy Spirit. And it can only continue by a continued outpouring of the Holy Spirit. Back at the turn of the 20th century, when the Holy Spirit was just starting to fall all over the world, a group of people from a little town in Texas, it was, I don't know, 12 or 14, 10 or 8 or something like that, they caught a train to Houston where they were having a camp meeting. And in that camp meeting, hundreds were baptized with the Holy Spirit over a course of several weeks. But this group that had come, and they had come with the specific purpose of being baptized with the Holy Spirit, and not a one of them was filled. Not one. They had to go home. They got up that morning and went to catch the train back home. They were discouraged. Satan takes advantage of that. He says, don't you know if it was real that at least one of you would have been filled? And aren't you sincere in wanting it? And not a one of you, that shows that it's not real. Satan said to them, locked in their own thoughts, all of a sudden, one of them began to sing a little chorus they'd learned in the camp. I'm going through, I'm going through, I'll pay the price, whatever others do, well, I'll take the way of the Lord's anointed few. I've started out trusting Jesus, and I'm going through. And all of a sudden, he was no longer singing in English, but singing in tongues. Glory to God. Every last one of them, as that train started coming, they could see it in the distance, started speaking in other tongues. He filled every last one of them. Glory to God. Give me two chords high. Praise it. Glory to God.

pay the price. Whatever others do, oh, I'll take the way of the Lord's anointed few. Started out with Jesus, and I'm going through. Are there folk in this place, you're saved and you know it, but you have not yet been baptized with the Holy Spirit? Would you slip up your hand, please? I want you to come. I won't embarrass you. I give you my word. I want you to stand, touching the altars all the way around, facing me. Would you come, please? Come on right now. Well, I

want you to look at Brother Swaggart now, please. You by television, by Facebook, by satellite, the internet, wherever in the world you are, we're going to believe God with you as we believe God with these. Now, what I'm going to tell you very briefly is what the Lord gave me about 30, 35 years ago. I think I can say we've seen more people baptized with the Holy Spirit than anyone in human history. Tens upon tens of thousands through the years, praise God. And here's what I want you to understand. Number one, the only requirement to be filled is to be born again. That's it, born again. Now let me say that again, I want you to get it. You say, well, Brother Swaggart, I've got some problems in my life. Would the Lord fill me? He baptized my grandmother, who was one of the godliest women I ever knew. She was smoking right on up to the day she was filled. Forget about that stuff and let him fill you and help you get victory over these things. Glory to God. Born again is the only requirement. Number two, the Lord wants you to be filled with the Spirit. He wants you to be filled. Now, I want you to get

gives the utterance. No alternative. You can't receive the Holy Spirit without the tongues. Do I seek tongues? No. You're seeking the Holy Spirit. The tongues will come, and I'll help you right now. In a moment, I'm going to ask all of these people to stretch out their hands towards you. I'm going to ask these preachers to lay hands on as many of you as they can. No, they're not the baptizer. I'm not the baptizer. Jesus Christ is the baptizer. Glory to God. Now listen carefully to me. In just a moment, we're going to pray. You are going to sense something down in your spirit that's words that's not English or any language you learned at your mama's knee. Those words that you hear is the Holy Spirit giving the utterance. He won't speak for you. He won't force you to speak. He'll just give you the utterance. You do the speaking. Remember in Houston, Texas, a dear lady came up to me after service and said, "Brother Swaggart, I'm so disappointed." I said, "Well, what is it?" She said, "I wanted the Holy Spirit so much. I've been asking the Lord for it for weeks. I just knew I would receive when I came, but I didn't." I said, "Sister, whenever I told the people to pray for you, did you hear words in your spirit that's not English or any other language you may have learned?" She said, "Oh yeah, I had to bite my tongue to keep from saying them." I said, "That was the Holy Spirit. Go ahead and speak them." When I laid hands on her, she began to speak with other tongues. He'll give the utterance. You do the speaking, and that goes for you by television, by Facebook, by satellite, by the internet. We're going to pray right now. So many of you have sent slips in and emails. "Brother Swaggart, I want the Holy Spirit." You can get it right now. Right now. Heavenly Father, would you bow your heads, close your eyes. In the name of Jesus Christ, I'm asking that every single person, oh Lord, everyone by television, everyone by the internet, by Facebook, by radio, wherever they are in the world, if they're born again, in the name of Jesus Christ. Now stretch out your hands toward them in that audience. In the name of Jesus, be filled with the Spirit.

0: Hallelujah. Come on, give God a hand clap of praise tonight. We've got many that came forward here tonight that you received the infilling of the Holy Spirit. And if you did, let me help you with something. If you received it, speak it every day. There's an old saying that says, if you don't use it, you lose it. Don't lose it, but speak it every day. When you begin to pray, just use that prayer language and speak with other tongues. But for those of you that came forward here tonight, those of you that are watching and listening and you say, well, Pastor Gabe, I did not receive it. Well, guess what? There's always tomorrow. Because tomorrow night, I did not know Papa was going to be preaching on the Holy Spirit. The Lord began to deal with my heart some time back to preach on a message entitled, Fill Your Horn with Oil and Go. And if you didn't get it tonight, come expecting tomorrow night, because we're just going to be praying for those that came forward tonight to receive it. So don't miss the service tomorrow night. We're going to be praying once again on the baptism with the Holy Spirit. And as he said it, and I'll say it again, God wants to baptize you so you can go. He wants to baptize you with the Holy Spirit to send you to do a work for him, not just to sit on the sidelines and do nothing. But he wants to give you the power of the Holy Spirit for service. So be back with us in the morning, 10 a.m. with Brother Larson, 2 p.m. with Brother David, and then, of course, 7 o'clock tomorrow night. Have you enjoyed yourself here this week? But don't lose hope for those that didn't receive it. Continue to believe. He's going to fill you. Turn around and tell your neighbor you love him. Be back with us at 10 a.m. in the morning. Sing it one more time. God bless you. We'll see you in the morning.
1: Well, let me tell you who Jesus is. He's the rock of all.
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2: Raising the dead, calming the storm, healing the sick. 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
5: 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Number one, an understanding of the message of Jesus Christ and crucified. 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

trying to find just a new frame of mind that might change a point of view. 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Nothing is new. 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I'm not seeking a gift or some emotional lift.

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2: We're reading from 1 John chapter 4 in the Expositor Study Bible. 1 John chapter 4. Beloved, believe not every spirit.
3: Behind every doctrine there is a spirit. If it's true doctrine, the Holy Spirit. If it's false doctrine, evil spirits.
2: But try the spirits, whether they are of God.
3: The criteria is it scriptural?
2: Because many false prophets are gone out into the world.
3: And they continue unto this hour.
2: Hereby know ye the Spirit of God.
3: As believers, we are to know what the Spirit of God sanctions.
2: Every spirit that confesses that Jesus Christ is come in the flesh is of God.
3: The incarnation of Christ speaks of the cross of Christ, the very reason for which he came. This means the Spirit of God will place his sanction on the cross and the cross alone. Anything else is not of God.
2: And every spirit that confesses not that Jesus Christ is come in the flesh is not of God.
3: Christ came in the flesh to go to the cross. This refutes the error of Gnosticism, which claims the flesh of Christ was evil, as much as all matter they claim is evil. Also, anyone who denigrates or even minimizes the cross in any way is not of God.
2: And this is that spirit of Antichrist.
3: The spirit that denies the cross is the spirit of the Antichrist.
2: Whereof you have heard that it should come, and even now already is it in the world.
3: The doctrine of the cross is essential to the Christian system. He who does not hold it cannot be either regarded as a Christian or recognized as a Christian teacher.
2: You are of God, little children, and have overcome them.
3: Some of the Christians of John's day were tempted to believe the doctrine that denigrated the cross, but had overcome that temptation.
2: Because greater is he,
3: the Holy Spirit,
2: who is in you, than he,
3: Satan,
2: who is in the world. They are of the world.
3: Refers to the false teachers of verse 3.
2: Therefore speak they of the world.
3: Refers to the fact that the source of their false doctrines is the world.
2: And the world hears them.
3: Because the false teachers are saying what the world wants to hear.
2: We are of God.
3: Those who accept Christ and the cross.
2: He who knows God hears us. He who is not of God hears not us.
3: Man's attitude toward the message of the incarnate Savior ranks him on God's side or the world's.
2: Hereby know we the spirit of truth and the spirit of error.
3: The spirit of truth is the Holy Spirit who leads us into all truth, which refers to Jesus Christ and him crucified. The spirit of error refers to any doctrine that denigrates or ignores the cross, which is fostered by Satan, who employs seducing spirits.
2: Beloved, let us love one another, for love is of God.
3: Speaks of agape love, of which the world knows nothing, and in fact cannot have to any degree.
2: And everyone who loves is born of God and knows God.
3: This is the God kind of love and cannot be faked. In fact, something will always happen to show what type of love the person possesses, whether it's the God kind or that of the world.
2: He who loves not knows not God, for God is love.
3: As to his nature, God is love.
2: In this was manifested the love of God toward us.
3: If we truly have the love of God in our hearts, we will as well manifest such love toward our fellow men.
2: Because that God sent his only begotten Son into the world.
3: Our Lord is the uniquely begotten Son of God in the sense that he proceeds by eternal generation from God the Father, co-possessing eternally with God the Father and God the Spirit, the essence of deity.
2: That we might live through him.
3: It is only through Christ and what he did at the cross that we can find life, and as well live through him as he lives through us.
2: Herein is love.
3: The Greek says, herein is the love.
2: Not that we loved God, but that he loved us.
3: The unconverted human race does not love God. Nevertheless, he loved the human race.
2: and sent his Son to be the propitiation for our sins.
3: Propitiation is the sacrifice which fully satisfied the demands of the broken law and did so by our Lord's death on Calvary's cross. His death eternally satisfied the righteousness of God.
2: Beloved, if God so loved us, we ought also to love one another.
3: The love of God is portrayed by the cross more so than anything else. For us to understand His love, we have to first understand the cross.
2: No man has seen God at any time.
3: The idea is no one has ever yet seen deity in all its essence.
2: If we love one another, God dwells in us.
3: Saints having this agape love habitually for one another shows that this love, which God is in His nature, has accomplished its purpose in our lives.
2: And His love is perfected in us.
3: The words His love do not refer to our love for Him, or even to His love for us, but to the love that is peculiarly His own, which answers to His nature.
2: Hereby know we that we dwell in Him, and He in us.
3: Dwells speaks of fellowship between two or more individuals, in this case, God and ourselves.
2: Because He has given us of His Spirit.
3: The Holy Spirit has been caused to take up His permanent residence in us.
2: And we have seen and do testify.
3: John was an eyewitness of Jesus Christ, both to who He was and to what He did as well.
2: That the Father sent the Son to be the Savior of the world.
3: His mission was to redeem lost humanity, which He did at the cross.
2: Whosoever shall confess that Jesus is the Son of God.
3: The confession John speaks of here is a lifetime confession and represents the sustained attitude of the heart.
2: God dwells in him, and he in God.
3: Proclaims the union of the Father and the believer, and the believer and the Father, all made possible by what Christ did at the cross.
2: And we have known and believed the love that God has to us.
3: The love God has shown to us is manifested in Him giving His Son to die on the cross.
2: God is love.
3: Which is proven by His act of the giving of His only Son.
2: And he who dwells in love dwells in God, and God in him.
3: This is all made possible by the cross, and only by the cross.
2: Herein is our love made perfect.
3: Our love is brought to fruition, i.e. made complete, by a continued confession of Jesus Christ as the Son of God, and what He did for us on the cross.
2: That we may have boldness in the day of judgment.
3: The judgment addressed here is the coming judgment seat of Christ.
2: Because as He is, so are we in this world.
3: Christ is totally victorious, and due to the fact that we are in Him, we as well can be totally victorious in this world.
2: There is no fear in love.
3: The type of fear spoken of here is not a godly fear or a filial reverence, but rather a slavish fear for a master or of a criminal before a judge.
2: But perfect love casts out fear.
3: God has a perfect love for us, and if we have a perfect love for Him, which we surely can have, then we know He is going to sustain us, so there's nothing then to fear.
2: Because fear has torment.
3: It is guilt that makes men fear what is to come.
2: He who fears is not made perfect in love.
3: If we do not properly understand the cross, then we are not made perfect in love.
2: We love Him because He first loved us.
3: The first initiation of love was on the part of God, and not us, as was necessary.
2: If a man say, I love God, and hates his brother, he is a liar.
3: As James said, does a fountain send forth at the same place sweet water and bitter?
2: For he who loves not his brother, whom he has seen, how can he love God, whom he has not seen?
3: If a professed Christian does not love one who bears the divine image, whom he sees and knows, how can he love God, whose image he bears, yet has not seen?
2: And this commandment have we from him.
3: The Holy Spirit, through John, proclaims all of this as a commandment.
2: That he who loves God loves his brother also.
3: True love for God will always bring forth the correct action.
2: 1 John chapter 5 in the Expositor's Study Bible. Whosoever believes that Jesus is the Christ is born of God.
3: The word believeth is not a mere intellectual assent to the fact of the incarnation, but a hard acceptance of all that is implied in its purpose. The substitutionary death of the incarnate one for sinners.
2: And everyone who loves him, who begat, loves him, also who is begotten of him.
3: This simply states that those who love God as their Father also love God's children.
2: By this we know that we love the children of God.
3: We know we love God if we love those who bear his image.
2: When we love God and keep his commandments.
3: Jesus said the same thing in John chapter 14, verse 15.
2: For this is the love of God, that we keep his commandments, and his commandments are not grievous.
3: This is easy to do, providing we look exclusively to the cross. Otherwise, it is impossible.
2: For whatsoever is born of God overcomes the world.
3: If we follow God's prescribed order, we will overcome the world.
2: And this is the victory that overcomes the world, even our faith.
3: John is speaking here of faith in Christ and the cross, which then gives the Holy Spirit latitude to work within our lives.
2: Who is he who overcomes the world, but he who believes that Jesus is the Son of God?
3: It is not he who does, but who believes.
2: This is he who came by water and blood, even Jesus Christ.
3: Refers to the living Word becoming flesh, which is symbolized by water, and then as the Lamb of God who took away the sin of the world, which was effected by the shedding of his blood on the cross of Calvary.
2: Not by water only, but by water and blood.
3: Testifies to the fact that the incarnation within itself, although absolutely necessary, was not enough. The phrase also testifies to the absolute necessity of the atonement.
2: And it is the Spirit who bears witness, because the Spirit is truth.
3: The Holy Spirit bore witness to the divine birth of Christ and to the divine sacrifice of Christ.
2: For there are three who bear record in heaven.
3: The law has ever required the testimony of two or three witnesses.
2: The Father, the Word.
3: Jesus Christ is the Word.
2: And the Holy Spirit. And these three are one.
3: The only sense three can be one is in essence and unity, as is clear in John chapter 17, verses 11, 21 through 23.
2: And there are three who bear witness in earth.
3: As in heaven, so on earth.
2: The Spirit, and the water, and the blood.
3: Speaks of the Holy Spirit, the humanity of Christ, while never ceasing to be deity, and the atonement, i.e. the cross.
2: And these three agree in one.
3: These three agree that Christ is very man, while at the same time being very God, who died on the cross to redeem fallen humanity.
2: If we receive the witness of men, the witness of God is greater.
3: If we receive witness of sinful men who can so easily deceive, we should gladly receive the witness of God, who cannot possibly deceive.
2: For this is the witness of God which he has testified of his Son.
3: Centers on the cross.
2: He who believes on the Son of God has the witness in himself.
3: That witness is the Holy Spirit.
2: He who believes not God has made him a liar.
3: Presents the problem of unbelief as the basic difficulty in the human race.
2: Because he believes not the record that God gave of his Son.
3: Proclaims the fact that the proof is undeniable.
2: And this is the record.
3: The record is the Word of God, which is the story of the cross.
2: That God has given to us eternal life.
3: The life of God flowing and literally becoming a part of the believer.
2: And this life is in his Son.
3: Christ is the source, while the cross is the means.
2: He who has the Son has life.
3: Through the cross.
2: And he who has not the Son of God has not life.
3: This rules out all the fake luminaries of the world.
2: These things have I written unto you, who believe on the name of the Son of God.
3: All that John writes is to bring to the mind of his readers the fact that they have life eternal because they believe on the name of the Son of God.
2: That you may know that you have eternal life.
3: Not a mere experimental knowledge, but an absolute knowledge.
2: and that you may believe on the name of the Son of God.
3: Keep believing.
2: And this is the confidence that we have in Him.
3: Proper believing gives us proper confidence, which is proper assurance.
2: That if we ask anything according to His will, He hears us.
3: We should pray with the provision expressed or implied, if it be your will.
2: And if we know that He hears us, whatsoever we ask,
3: presents the fact that we are assured of this, even though we may not see an immediate answer to prayer.
2: We know that we have the petitions that we desired of Him,
3: providing it's His will.
2: If any man see his brother sin, a sin which is not unto death,
3: refers to direction other than the cross, done in ignorance.
2: He shall ask, and He shall give him life for them who sin not unto death.
3: The believer who understands God's prescribed order of victory, which is the cross, should pray for those who are ignorantly going in a direction opposite of the cross.
2: There is a sin unto death.
3: Speaks of unbelief. This group is not opposing the cross because of ignorance, but rather because they simply do not believe in the atoning work of Calvary.
2: I do not say that he shall pray for it.
3: While it is pointless to pray that God would forgive such a person, it is proper to pray that the blindness of their unbelief will be removed.
2: All righteousness is sin.
3: Refers to any deviation from the word.
2: And there is sin not unto death.
3: This is a lack of trust in the cross due to ignorance, not unbelief. While such sin will bring great disturbance upon the individual, it will not cause one to lose their soul.
2: We know that whosoever is born of God sins not.
3: Does not practice sin.
2: But he who is begotten of God keeps himself.
3: Should have been translated, but he, Christ, who is begotten of God, keeps him.
2: And that wicked one touches him not.
3: Is the person who keeps his faith in Christ and the cross.
2: And we know that we are of God.
3: Because of trusting in Christ and what he did for us at the cross.
2: And the whole world lies in wickedness.
3: Refers to the world system.
2: And we know that the Son of God is come.
3: Presents that which is not simply a historic fact, but rather an abiding operation.
2: And has given us an understanding, that we may know him who is true.
3: The real one, as opposed to spurious gods.
2: And we are in him who is true, even in his Son Jesus Christ.
3: By virtue of being baptized into his death.
2: This is the true God and eternal life.
3: Jesus Christ is truly God, and faith in him guarantees eternal life.
2: Little children, keep yourselves from idols. Amen.
3: This does not refer here to the heathen worship of idol gods, but of the heretical substitutes for the Christian conception of God, or anything that pulls us away from Christ and the cross.
2: 2 John, the elder,
3: normally refers to pastor. However, this seems to be a title given to John, and for the obvious reasons. He was the last apostle of the chosen 12 to die.
2: Unto the elect lady and her children.
3: It is believed that this woman was a devout Christian who lived near Ephesus. It also seems her home was the meeting place of the local assembly.
2: Whom I love in the truth.
3: Refers to the love of God.
2: And not I only, but also all they who have known the truth.
3: The bond that had pulled this aged apostle to this dear lady and her to him is truth.
2: For the truth's sake which dwells.
3: Love is a product of truth.
2: In us, and shall be with us forever.
3: Truth cannot change.
2: Grace be with you, mercy and peace, from God the Father, and from the Lord Jesus Christ, the Son of the Father, in truth and love.
3: The cross makes all this possible.
2: I rejoice greatly that I found of your children walking in truth.
3: Her children were conducting themselves in the sphere of truth, as it is in Christ Jesus, doing so on a daily basis.
2: As we have received a commandment from the Father.
3: Relates the fact that the truth by which they were walking was not their own concoction, but rather was according to the word of God.
2: And now I beseech you, lady, not as though I wrote a new commandment unto you, but that which we had from the beginning, that we love one another.
3: The great hallmark of Christianity.
2: And this is love, that we walk after his commandments.
3: Presents the proper expression or evidence of love to God.
2: This is the commandment, that as you have heard from the beginning, you should walk in it.
3: This presents the commandment by which the followers of the Lord are to be peculiarly characterized, and by which we are to be distinguished in the world.
2: For many deceivers are entered into the world.
3: A false teacher who leads others into heresies, i.e. away from the cross.
2: Who confess not that Jesus Christ is come in the flesh.
3: A denial of the incarnation.
2: This is a deceiver and an antichrist.
3: All false doctrine begins with a misconception or misinterpretation of the person of Christ.
2: Look to yourselves, that we lose not those things which we have wrought.
3: Is the same as Paul's examine yourselves.
2: But that we receive a full reward.
3: Refers to the coming judgment seat of Christ, where and when every true Christian will give account.
2: Whosoever transgresses and abides not in the doctrine of Christ has not God.
3: The doctrine of Christ is in brief the cross. If one leaves the cross, one transgresses and no longer has the Lord, which means that the soul will be lost if such direction is continued.
2: He who abides in the doctrine of Christ, he has both the Father and the Son.
3: Found in Galatians chapter 5, verses 1 through 6.
2: If there come any unto you, and bring not this doctrine,
3: Jesus Christ and him crucified,
2: receive him not into your house, neither bid him Godspeed.
3: To receive such shows acceptance.
2: For he who bids him Godspeed is a partaker of his evil deeds.
3: To help or finance false apostles makes the person doing such a part of the false doctrine, which is a serious indeed.
2: Having many things to write unto you, I would not write with paper and ink, but I trust to come unto you and speak face to face, that our joy may be full.
3: What he said in this short epistle is evidently all the Holy Spirit wanted him to write at this time, at least to this particular lady.
2: The children of your elect sister greet you. Amen.
3: John was speaking of the flesh and blood sister of the elect lady to whom he was writing. The simplicity of the great apostle, the personal friend of the risen Lord, the last of the great pillars of the church, in transmitting this familiar message makes a most instructive finish to what is throughout a beautiful picture.
2: Third John in the Expositor's Study Bible. The elder.
3: John refers to himself by this title.
2: Unto the well-beloved Gaius.
3: Could well be the same one mentioned in Acts chapter 19, verse 29, chapter 20, verse 4, Romans chapter 16, verse 23, and 1 Corinthians chapter 1, verse 14.
2: Whom I love in the truth.
3: As the previous letter was written to a wealthy woman, telling her to shut her door against preachers of a false gospel, so this letter was written to a wealthy man to open his door to preachers of the true gospel.
2: Beloved, I wish above all things.

0: that you may prosper.
1: Refers to financial prosperity and should be the case for every believer.
0: And be in health.
1: Speaks of physical prosperity.
0: Even as your soul prospers.
1: Speaks of spiritual prosperity. So we have here the whole gospel for the whole man.
0: For I rejoiced greatly when the brethren came and testified of the truth that is in you.
1: Christian workers were always going out from Ephesus on preaching and teaching missions, and bringing reports from various churches back to John.
0: Even as you walk in the truth.
1: Refers to the manner of one's behavior.
0: I have no greater joy than to hear that my children walk in truth.
1: Quite possibly, Gaius was a convert of John.
0: Beloved, you do faithfully whatsoever you do to the brethren and to strangers.
1: Little did this man know that what he was doing would be heralded in the Word of God and known all over the world for all time.
0: Which have borne witness of your charity,
1: love,
0: before the church, whom if you bring forward on their journey after a godly sort, you shall do well.
1: To bring forward, as used here, refers to standing good for the maintenance and expenses of visiting preachers.
0: Because that for his name's sake they went forth.
1: It was for the sake of the name of Jesus that these preachers went forth.
0: Taking nothing of the Gentiles.
1: This refers to virgin territory regarding the gospel, i.e. different places where they would plant churches. In planting these churches, they asked for no money from the new Gentile converts.
0: We therefore ought to receive such.
1: To be of help to such preachers, both prayerfully and financially.
0: That we might be fellow helpers to the truth.
1: Through John, the Holy Spirit here proclaims the fact that believers should give of their financial resources to help take the truth to others.
0: I wrote unto the church.
1: Speaks of a local church, but we aren't told its location.
0: But Diotrephes, who loves to hear the preeminence among them, receives us not.
1: If it is to be noticed, John calls the name of this individual and warns against him, even as he should have done. To be sure, anyone who was not of truth would not receive John.
0: Wherefore, if I come, I will remember his deeds which he does, prating against us with malicious words.
1: There is no evidence whatsoever that this is said in a vindictive or vengeful spirit. And we must remember that the Holy Spirit is inspiring John to write these words. In other words, this man had to be exposed.
0: And not content therewith. Neither does he himself receive the brethren, and forbids them who would, and casts them out of the church.
1: The idea is that Diotrephes would cast those who would side with John out of the church, or else seek to do so. Consequently, silence on John's part would have been wrong, just as it is wrong now for preachers to be silent regarding false apostles and false doctrine.
0: Beloved, follow not that which is evil, but that which is good.
1: In effect, John is referring to Diotrephes as evil. At the same time, he is boldly stating that what he, John, preaches is good, and therefore of God.
0: And he who does good is of God, but he who does evil has not seen God.
1: The Holy Spirit, through John, very clearly draws the line. One cannot have it both ways.
0: Demetrius has good report of all men.
1: This man was probably the bearer of this letter to Gaius. He was a stranger to the members of the local church, of which Gaius was a member, and needed a word of commendation from the apostle.
0: And of the truth itself. Yes, and we also bear record. And you know that our record is true.
1: There could be no higher recommendation, especially considering that the Holy Spirit sanctioned these words.
0: I had many things to write, but I will not with ink and pen write unto you.
1: John ends this letter in much the same way he ended his second epistle.
0: But I trust I shall shortly see you, and we shall speak face to face.
1: Evidently, the apostle planned to visit this particular church shortly.
0: Peace be to you. Our friends salute you. Greet the friends by name.
1: This was a small church, but yet very important, even as the Holy Spirit here proclaims.
0: The Epistle of Jude in the Expositor's Study Bible. Jude, the servant of

0: Jesus Christ and brother of James.
1: Jude was the half-brother of the Lord Jesus Christ as well.
0: To them who are sanctified by God the Father.
1: Should have been translated, to them who are loved by God the Father.
0: And preserved in Jesus Christ.
1: In effect says, God the Father is keeping the saints guarded by Jesus Christ.
0: And called.
1: The idea, as presented here by the Holy Spirit through Jude, is that God does not want to lose the people he has called to be his own through false doctrine.
0: Mercy unto you, and peace and love be multiplied.
1: All of this is made possible by the cross and the cross alone.
0: Beloved, when I gave all diligence,
1: a compulsion generated by the Holy Spirit,
0: to write unto you of the common salvation.
1: He had at first thought to write an epistle similar to Romans, but the Holy Spirit, although the author of the compulsion, did not lead in this direction.
0: It was needful for me to write unto you.
1: The implication is that whatever was to be written had to be written at once and could not be prepared for at leisure.
0: And exhort you that you should earnestly contend for the faith.
1: Refers to the fact that the saints must defend the doctrines of Christianity with intense effort.
0: Which was once delivered unto the saints.
1: Refers to the fact that no other faith will be given. The idea is that God gave the Christian doctrines to the saints as a deposit of truth to be guarded.
0: For there are certain men crept in unawares.
1: False teachers had crept into the church.
0: Who were before of old ordained to this condemnation, ungodly men.
1: They came in by stealth and dishonesty. However, their methods were by no means new. They would assume an outward expression of light,
0: turning the grace of our God into lasciviousness.
1: Refers to the fact that grace had been turned to license,
0: and denying the only Lord God and our Lord Jesus Christ.
1: If we deny the cross, which is God's plan of redemption, we are at the same time denying both the Father and the Son.
0: I will therefore put you in remembrance.
1: Suggests something of anxiety and upbraiding, which may be compared to the tone of Paul in writing Galatians.
0: Though you once knew this, how that the Lord, having saved the people out of the land of Egypt, afterward destroyed them who believed not.
1: Unbelief destroyed the Israelites in the wilderness, and it will do the same presently.
0: And the angels which kept not their first estate, but left their own habitation.
1: These particular angels did not maintain their original position in which they were created, but transgressed those limits to invade territory foreign to them, namely the human race. They left heaven and came to earth, seeking to cohabit with women, which they did.
0: He,
1: the Lord,
0: has reserved an everlasting change under darkness unto the judgment of the great day.
1: These angels are now imprisoned, and will be judged at the great white throne judgment, then placed in the lake of fire, where they will remain forever and forever.
0: Even as Sodom and Gomorrah, and the cities about them in like manner.
1: The Greek text introduces a comparison showing a likeness between the angels of verse 6 and the cities of Sodom and Gomorrah. But the likeness between them lies deeper than the fact that both were guilty of committing sin. It extends to the fact that both were guilty of the same identical sin.
0: Giving themselves over to fornication and going after strange flesh.
1: The angels cohabited with women. The sin of Sodom and Gomorrah and the cities around them was homosexuality.
0: Are set forth for an example, suffering the vengeance of eternal fire.
1: Those who engage in the sin of homosexuality and refuse to repent will suffer the vengeance of the lake of fire.
0: Likewise also these filthy dreamers defile the flesh.
1: Jude likens these false teachers to filthy dreamers, and refers to their doctrines as being the fruits of mere imagination and fantasies.
0: Despise dominion.
1: They refuse to live by the word of God, but rather fabricate their own religion.
0: And speak evil of dignities.
1: Refers to reviling the word of God, and more particularly Christ and the cross.
0: Yet Michael the archangel.
1: No other angel bears the title of archangel, as recorded. There are others who are chief angels, and Michael is only one of them.
0: Who, contending with the devil, he disputed about the body of Moses.
1: After the death of Moses, Satan demanded the body of the lawgiver, which was denied him by Michael the archangel.
0: Did not bring against him,
1: against Satan,
0: a railing accusation, but said, "The Lord rebuke you."
1: A railing accusation would have placed Michael on the same level with the devil, to which the great archangel would not stoop, and rightly so.
0: But these
1: false teachers
0: speak evil of those things which they know not.
1: The adage here applies, fools rush in where angels fear to tread.
0: But what they know naturally as brute beasts.
1: Jude refers to these false teachers as being in the class of unreasoning animals.
0: In those things they corrupt themselves.
1: Could have been translated, by these things are being brought to ruin.
0: Woe unto them.
1: Concerning apostasy and apostates, the Holy Spirit says to them, woe.
0: For they have gone in the way of Cain.
1: The type of a religious man who believes in God and religion, but after his own will, and who rejects redemption by blood.
0: And ran greedily after the error of Balaam for reward.
1: The error of Balaam was that he was blind to the higher morality of the cross, through which God maintains and enforces the authority and awful sanctions of his law, so that he can be just and the justifier of the believing sinner. He loved the wages of unrighteousness and coveting the gifts of Balak.
0: And perished in the gainsaying of Kor.
1: The gainsaying of this man was his rebellion against Aaron as God's appointed priest. This was, in principle, a denial of the high priesthood of Christ.
0: These are spots,
1: rocks,
0: in your feasts of charity, when they feast with you.
1: These false teachers participated in the Lord's Supper, thereby claiming to be godly,
0: feeding themselves without fear,
1: furthering their own schemes and lusts instead of tending the flock of God.
0: Clouds they are without water.
1: Such disappoints the ground that needs rain. Likewise, these false teachers look good outwardly, but inwardly there is no substance.
0: Carried about of winds.
1: They seek believers with itching ears. They have no true course of the word of God.
0: Trees whose fruit withers without fruit.
1: There is no proper fruit, simply because good fruit cannot come from a bad tree.
0: Twice dead.
1: They were dead in trespasses and sins before being saved, and now they have gone back on God and are dead again, i.e. twice dead.
0: Plucked up by the roots.
1: They are not like the true tree planted by the waters.
0: Raging waves of the sea.
1: Refers to the destruction caused by false doctrine.
0: Foaming out their own shame.
1: False doctrine is like the foam or scum at the seashore.
0: Wandering stars.
1: An unpredictable star which provides no guidance for navigation.
0: To whom is reserved the blackness of darkness forever.
1: Refers to their eternal doom.
0: And Enoch also, the seventh from Adam.
1: The Old Testament person of that name, the man who walked with God.
0: Prophesied of these.
1: The translation should read, prophesied with respect to these false teachers of these last days.
0: Saying, behold, the Lord comes with 10,000 of his saints.
1: Is actually his holy 10,000s, which literally means an unlimited number. This quotation is taken from the book of Enoch, which was lost for many centuries with the exception of a few fragments, but was found in its entirety in a copy of the Ethiopia Bible in 1773.
0: To execute judgment upon all.
1: Refers to Christ judging the nations of the world, which will commence at the beginning of the millennial reign.
0: And to convince all who are ungodly among them of all their ungodly deeds, which they have ungodly committed.
1: The word ungodly is used 4 times in this verse, telling us that the ungodliness is total. As well, all is used 4 times, which means that none will escape this judgment.
0: And of all their hard speeches which ungodly sinners have spoken against him.
1: Every ungodly statement against Christ will be addressed at that time.
0: These are murmurers, complainers, walking after their own lusts.
1: Jude has in mind men who cannot get enough

0: to satisfy their lusts, and thus complain.
1: And their mouth speaks great swelling words, having men's persons in admiration because of advantage.
0: Refers to showing respect of person. They use flattery for the sake of profit.
1: But, beloved, remember ye the words which were spoken before the apostles of our Lord Jesus Christ.
0: Actually refers to that given by Peter and others.
1: How that they told you there should be mockers in the last time.
0: Refers to the last days, in fact, the very time in which we now live.
1: Who should walk after their own ungodly lusts.
0: Refers to charting a course which is not of God, but rather after the flesh. They have forsaken the cross.
1: These be they who separate themselves.
0: Should be translated, these be they who separate. They have forsaken the cross, purposely choosing another way.
1: Sensual.
0: Refers to that which is not of the Spirit, but rather of the flesh.
1: Having not the Spirit.
0: Refers to those who operate outside the cross of Christ.
1: But you, beloved.
0: Contrast the saints with the false teachers.
1: Building up yourselves.
0: To build toward the finish of the structure for which the foundation has already been laid.
1: On your most holy faith.
0: Jesus Christ and Him crucified.
1: Praying in the Holy Spirit.
0: Our praying must be exercised in the sphere of the Holy Spirit, motivated and empowered by Him.
1: Keep yourselves in the love of God.
0: We are to see to it that we stay within the circle of His love, which can only be done by faith constantly making the cross its object.
1: Looking for the mercy of our Lord Jesus Christ unto eternal life.
0: Looking for the rapture of the church, with all of this made possible by what Jesus did on the cross.
1: And if some have compassion, making a difference.
0: The false teachers should be addressed on a case-by-case situation, referring to the fact that some have to be handled differently than others, some with compassion.
1: And others save with fear.
0: This particular group needs to be dealt with directly and vigorously.
1: Pulling them out of the fire.
0: The fire of destruction.
1: Hating even the garment spotted by the flesh.
0: Presents works of the flesh, which always characterize those who follow a direction other than the cross.
1: Now unto Him who is able to keep you from falling.
0: As we've repeatedly stated, Christ is the source of all things, but the cross is the means.
1: And to present you faultless before the presence of His glory with exceeding joy.
0: The Holy Spirit will at the appointed time present us to the Father, and will do so with exceeding joy. This refers to the believer standing blameless before the judgment seat, all because of Christ and what He did at the cross.
1: To the only wise God, our Savior.
0: Speaks of the cross.
1: Be glory and majesty, dominion and power, both now and ever. Amen.
0: Every believer will share in all of this and do so forever. Once again, all because of the cross.
1: Revelation chapter 1 in the Expositor's Study Bible. The revelation of Jesus Christ, which God gave unto him.
0: The revelation given here is of Jesus Christ, not John, as many think. John was only the instrument used to write the account.
1: To show unto his servants things which must shortly come to pass.
0: Refers to the beginning of the events, which continue on unto this hour, and in fact will continue forever. It is the church age and beyond.
1: And he sent and signified it by his angel unto his servant John.
0: Even though the revelation came to Christ, it was delivered to John by his angel.
1: Who bare record of the word of God.
0: Regarded himself merely as a witness of what he had seen, and claimed only to make a fair and faithful record of it.
1: And of the testimony of Jesus Christ.
0: John was merely a witness of the testimony that Christ had borne.
1: And of all things that he saw.
0: Refers to the visions and symbols given to John.
1: Blessed is he who reads, and they who hear the words of this prophecy, and keep those things which are written therein.
0: All who obey these admonitions are promised a blessing.
1: For the time is at hand.
0: Refers to the beginning of the fulfillment of these things, which begins with the church, as recorded in Revelation chapters 2 and 3, and continues forever.
1: John to the seven churches which are in Asia.
0: These particular churches were selected by the Holy Spirit to portray the entirety of the church age.
1: Grace be unto you, and peace from him which is, and which was, and which is to come.
0: Refers to sanctifying grace and sanctifying peace, all made possible by the cross.
1: And from the seven spirits which are before his throne.
0: Is given to us in this manner to emphasize the sevenfold aspect of the operations of the Holy Spirit.
1: And from Jesus Christ, who is the faithful witness.
0: Earthly life of perfect obedience.
1: And the first begotten of the dead.
0: Refers to his resurrection, which is the first fruits.
1: And the prince of the kings of the earth.
0: This refers to his rulership of the world, which is a key theme of the book of Revelation.
1: Unto him who loved us and washed us from our sins in his own blood.
0: The cross proves the fact of his love in no uncertain terms.
1: And has made us kings and priests unto God and his Father.
0: Made possible by what Christ did at the cross, and only by what Christ did at the cross.
1: To him be glory and dominion forever and ever. Amen.
0: Christ is the Redeemer, so he deserves the glory and dominion, which will be his forever and ever.
1: Behold, he comes with clouds.
0: The second coming of Christ is the chief theme of this book. The word clouds represents great numbers of saints.
1: And every eye shall see him.
0: Refers to all who will be in the immediate vicinity of Jerusalem, and possibly even billions who may very well see him by television.
1: And they also which pierced him.
0: The Jews, and they will then know beyond the shadow of a doubt that Jesus is Messiah and Lord.
1: And all kindreds of the earth shall wail because of him. Even so, amen.
0: The wailing will take place because of the judgment Christ will bring upon the world for its sin and shame.
1: I am Alpha and Omega.

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1: Absolutely. 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

Yes. My mother was the second one in our family, my grandmother being the first, to be baptized with the Holy Spirit with the evidence of speaking with other tongues. She was baptized with the Spirit one morning in prayer meeting at our church. The evangelist picked up the accordion and began to sing. Oh, well, by and by, when that morning comes,

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Trials are dark sometimes on every hand, and we cannot, oh, understand the way that God would lead us to that blessed promised land. 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
0: 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This is a study in the Word with Evangelist Jimmy Swaggart, a series of Bible studies focusing on the cross of Christ.
2: Welcome today to a study in the Word. This is Evangelist Jimmy Swaggart, along with Lauren Larson, David Borg, John Rosenstern, Dr. Don Paul Gray, and Dave Smith, and a pleasure to be with you today to study the Word of God together. We're studying the book of Daniel, and we've been on it now for 2 or 3 months, and we're finishing up the 7th chapter, and this is loaded with prophecy. Of course, that's what it is. And I suspect you could study it 100 times and still realize that things that you did not know. We'll pick up with the 27th verse, if you will, please, Lauren.
3: And the kingdom and dominion and the greatness of the kingdom under the whole heaven shall be given to the

0: people of the saints of the Most High, whose kingdom is an everlasting kingdom, and all dominions shall serve and obey him.
1: The greatness of the kingdom under the whole heaven refers to the entirety of the earth, with Christ Jesus reigning supreme. Daniel also saw this in a vision of a stone coming from heaven and hitting the feet. The feet represented of the statue represented the nations of the world and smattered them all to pieces, showing that he's coming back with power, the Lord Jesus Christ, to take over the rulership of this world. Let me say that again, ladies and gentlemen. At the second coming of the Lord Jesus Christ, and he is coming back again. He is coming back, I want you to know. He's coming to take over the kingdoms of this world. He's coming to institute righteousness and holiness and purity. Somebody said, well, that's the most boring thing in the whole world. Well, not the kind the Lord gives. It's anything but boring. And he's going to serve as the King of Kings and the Lord of Lords for the entirety of the earth. He will be the president of the entirety of the world. And there will be no more war. They'll beat their swords and spears into plowshares, and they'll study war no more. No more war. Now, you think of that, ladies and gentlemen. No more war. No more poverty. There will be no more crime. It's gone forever. No, none of that. No more sickness. Now, think about what we're saying here. No more disease. Think about that. And we're talking about something that men have tried to bring about in this world, and they've never succeeded. I remember preaching a meeting for Jimmy Mayo in Atlanta, Georgia, many years ago, when President Lyndon Baines Johnson instituted the War on Poverty. Y'all remember that? Yes. The War on Poverty. He was going to eradicate poverty from the face of the earth. But poverty is not just a case of some who have it and some don't. That in a society like we live, that's not the case. And you have to change the heart of people before you can really bring in what ought to be brought in. But anyway, he spent $1 trillion and it made no sense whatsoever. It did not change anything. That's the tragedy of it. And at any rate, though, the Lord Jesus Christ is coming back, and he is going to institute a government. The Bible said the government will be upon his shoulder, such as the world has never known before in its history. It'll be a world that is without sin. And for the most part, there will be some sin, but for the most part, a world without sin. The Antichrist will be in hell, if you'll pardon the expression, at this particular time. So we have Jesus who's going to take over the kingdoms of this world, the dominion of those kingdoms, and the greatness of these kingdoms. And under the whole heaven, that means the entirety of the planet, the second coming of Jesus Christ. Let me ask you a question. Do you believe that Jesus Christ is coming back to this earth again? Do you believe that? I meant, putting all other things aside, in your heart, do you really believe it, or do you have some doubts about it? Well, I don't know, or whatever. Well, ladies and gentlemen, he is coming back.
0: Yes.
1: You need to understand that. Let me ask you this. Do you believe there's a place called hell? Do you believe that? Where the worm dieth not, the fire is not quenched, and the worm dieth not. Suffer weeping and wailing and gnashing of teeth forever and forever, not just for a limited period of time, not for just a sentence, but forever and forever. Do you believe that? Do you believe it? Do you believe that there's a place called heaven, the city where the Lamb is the light? Do you believe it? Where there's no more sorrow, no more heartache, no more sickness, no more pain, no more suffering, no more worry, no more poverty, no more disease, no more, as I mentioned a moment ago, no more sin. Do you believe that forever and forever? Do you believe that Jesus Christ is the Son of God? Now think about that question. Jesus Christ is the Son of God. Do you believe that? Do you believe to be saved that you have to accept Jesus Christ to be saved, because he is the one that paid the price for our salvation by dying on the cross? Do you believe that you have to accept Jesus Christ to be saved? Do you believe that there's no other way to be saved? There aren't 10 ways, 5, or even 2, just one. Jesus said, I am the way, the truth, and the life. No man comes to the Father but by me. Do you believe that? I'm asking you. Everything I've said, if you're truly saved, you will believe it. Everything I've said, if you're truly saved, you will believe it. Well, I don't know if he's the Son of God or not. Well, then you need to get saved. Well, I don't know if there is a place called hell. You need to get saved. Mm-hmm. Well, I don't know. You know, I like the sound of heaven. That sounds good, but it sounds like a fable to me. You need to get saved. Did Jesus Christ die on the cross for you that you might be saved? What about it? Do you believe that? Or do you believe he was just a good man but slightly deceived? No. The things that I have just stated, a person, if they're saved, they believe everything I've said. If you have doubts about it, you're not saved. And if your heart quit beating today, you would die eternally lost forever and forever.
0: Mm.
1: There's nothing greater than salvation.
0: Right, right.
1: Yes. Nothing greater than having peace with God. My peace I give unto you, not the peace the world gives, but my peace, Jesus said, I give unto you.
2: Yes.
1: Well, Brother Swaggart, I would like to be able to believe those things you've said. Well, you can if you'll give your heart and your life to Christ. I'm going to pray right now. I believe I can say without fear of it, I know I can say I've prayed with hundreds of thousands and maybe millions around the world. This time it's for you. Wherever you live in the world, it makes no difference. No matter the sins that you have committed in the past, if you will believe him, trust him, and accept him as your Savior and your Lord, in a few moments' time, he will save you, write your name down in the Lamb's Book of Life, and you'll be on your way to heaven. Now, let's pray right now, and I want you to say it with me. A long time ago, the Lord told me, he said, don't take it for granted that they know what to say. He said, they don't. He said, you help them, and that's why we do it the way we do it. I'm going to pray, and I want you to pray with me. The brethren will pray with you. And if you'll believe what you say, saying words won't save you, but if you'll believe what you say, you will be saved. Now let us pray. Dear God in heaven.
0: Dear God in heaven.
1: I come to you.
0: I come to you.
1: In the name of Jesus Christ.
0: In the name of Jesus Christ.
1: I'm sorry for my sins.
0: I'm sorry for my sins.
1: The way I've lived.
0: The way I've lived.
1: The things I've done.
0: The things I've done.
1: With my mouth.
0: With my mouth.
1: I confess.
0: I confess.
1: Jesus Christ.
0: Jesus Christ.
1: In my heart.
0: In my heart.
1: I believe.
0: I believe.
1: That God raised Jesus.
0: That God raised Jesus.
1: From the dead.
0: From the dead.
1: And he is alive.
0: And he is alive.
1: This very moment.
0: This very moment.
1: I accept Jesus Christ.
0: I accept Jesus Christ.
1: As the Savior of my soul.
0: As the Savior of my soul.
1: And I make him.
0: And I make him.
1: The Lord of my life.
0: The Lord of my life.
1: And according to his word.
0: And according to his word.
1: Which cannot lie.
0: Which cannot lie.
1: I'm washed.
0: I'm washed.
1: I'm cleansed.
0: I'm cleansed.
1: I'm forgiven.
0: I'm forgiven.
1: I am saved.
0: I am saved.
1: Praise God. Praise God.
3: Hallelujah.
1: You say you mean to say, yes, I mean to say you're saved. If you believe what you said, you are saved.
2: Yes, yes, yes.
1: And ladies and gentlemen, call somebody today or tonight, whatever, and tell them that you've given your heart to Christ. There's a reason I'm asking you.

0: You don't have to do that now to be saved. You're saved by accepting Christ, which you've just done. But it'll strengthen you to tell others that you've given your heart to the Lord. Some of them may laugh at you. Others will congratulate you. But it'll help you. So do that. And tell others that you've given your heart, your life to the Lord Jesus Christ. And it'll strengthen you greatly. You'll sense it in your spirit that it will strengthen you. And praise God. Let me tell you something. The journey upon which you have just entered will never end.
1: Hallelujah.
0: And your name has just been written down in the Lamb's Book of Life.
2: Yes.
0: What a privilege and what a joy, what a glory. And like I said, you need to tell somebody else about it. Praise God. We're going to have to go to the break, but you might as well go get a phone and call somebody while we're in the break. We love you. God bless you. We'll be right straight back.
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1: I want you to take a look at the five books that you're seeing on the screen right now. They are entitled The Message of the Cross, The New Covenant, Five Offerings of Leviticus, How the Holy Spirit Works, and What I Hate, That Do I. That last book was one of Dad's most popular books. 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So pick up the phone, go online, send us a letter, however you order them. I know that you're going to be blessed.
0: The number to call is 800-288-8350, or you can go online at jsm.org.
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0: We are back, praise the Lord, and glad to be so. 28th verse, if you will, Warren.
1: Hitherto is the end of the matter. As for me, Daniel, my cogitations much troubled me, and my countenance changed in me, but I kept the matter in my heart.
0: This verse indicates that Daniel, despite the interpretation of the angel, still did not fully comprehend the extent of his vision. And I don't wonder. The Lord is telling Daniel something that now is 2,500 years ago. Think of that.
2: Mama.
0: And for him to put all of this together in his mind, it had to be just what he said. My cogitations much troubled me and my countenance changed in me, but I kept the matter in my heart. But I believe that as he went on and living, I believe that he started to understand it even more. This is so deep that you don't get it all at one time. Yeah.
1: I agree that the information was far more than he could comprehend at once. But I think that the thing that bothered Daniel was the news that Israel was going to have to go through some of these things. It's not what he desired for them. You know, Daniel's whole view of life was centered around Israel. And even after, you know, 60 years of captivity, he's still thinking about the sacrifice and the time of the sacrifice and what is Israel and when, God, are you going to move in Israel? And he reads Jeremiah's prophecies and he sees that the 70 years of captivity are about over. He begins to pray and cry. Daniel's whole life was about the betterment of Israel. And so when you go through, like verse 25, you know, he will wear out the saints of the Most High. That's bad news for Israel. 3.5 years, and they're going to literally destroy and kill and hurt Israel. And this has to be in his mind as he goes through it. He wants an Israel that is back in the land, victorious.
0: Right,
1: And it ultimately goes there. But I think he sensed the horror and the pain of the tribulation period in regard to Israel. And that may have been why a lot of his mind and his heart and his vision, it wasn't happy day, oh, happy day, when they explained for Israel, when they explained this to him. So just to offer that as a thought as to why Daniel was troubled. And again, maybe not so much a lack of knowledge, but what he did understand was troubling to him.
3: It's interesting, the word cogitation, which is translated thought, oftentimes means more than that. In the Hebrew, I believe it's rayon is the word. It has to do with the idea of somebody walking back and forth across a rug till it's literally worn out. This is something he contemplated, he thought about it, he went over it in his mind, and it was
0: hard. I don't doubt that.
3: It was hard for him to fully comprehend, but he kept trying to grasp the meaning of this thing. And I think when we feed on the Word of God, and I know all of us could probably say this as we sit here, there have been times there are things that have happened and we go through in our minds in the Scriptures and we want to get everything we can out of it. And it's interesting because years later, we'll read some of those same verses that we're trying to travel through and all of a sudden it'll just illuminate and open up and all of a sudden it's like, why didn't I see that years ago? And
0: right,
3: all of a sudden it makes total sense. It makes, or you hear a message preached and somebody brings a meaning to it that you have not comprehended maybe fully and all of a sudden just lights up, like the cross. I mean, we've all been, you know, as a young man growing up and getting saved at a young age, I heard the cross, but it never resided in me that the depth of what the cross represents. When you began to teach it, it took root in my heart. It's like, wait a minute, there's so much more. Now everything I look at, I see the cross everywhere. And that's what it should be.
0: Yes, right, right. Now, these things, they generally are not learned instantly. It's over a matter of time. We grow in grace and the knowledge of the Lord. Sure. I'm glad I can say that I know a little bit more today than I did yesterday, so to speak. And I thank God for that. And His Word today means more to me. But you don't learn these things overnight. It takes time. And one of the reasons, these are all deep spiritual things, and our entire demeanor is made up to go the opposite direction and to try to explain it in terms that's according to this world and it doesn't mean that.
3: A lot of folks would think that somebody who is thinking about something or even asking God questions, that you're not exercising faith. When we're talking about feeding on the Word and trying to comprehend it, we're trying to understand what it says. It doesn't mean we're questioning what it says.
0: Well, faith enters into it, but it's not all of it.
3: We're trying to, I'm not trying to speak for us all, but I think we all are trying to say the same thing when we're trying to get out of it as much as we can. That's not saying we don't believe what it says, but we're trying to better understand it, not trying to reinterpret it, but comprehend what it says. And I think that's what Daniel does here, is he's trying to comprehend these things.
0: I don't wonder.
3: Yeah, I mean, he looks back. Of course, he had, fortunately, the teachings of Jeremiah, which greatly influenced him.
0: Right.
3: He knew the day and the hour after the 70 years that Israel would
0: be. Yes, he did.
3: Of course, and that's why it's important for us to read the Word of God so we can understand what happened before, because it will make sense to us what happens currently.
2: Brother Swigert, the word countenance there, elaborate on that. And my countenance changed in me.
0: Well,
2: what changed?
0: I thought it was a look on his face.
2: Sure. Is it just the look, or is it?
4: Well,
2: it's
4: a result of something that's deeper. It reflects in your countenance.
2: Countenance changed in me.
1: Maybe being even as deep as an overall body manner that goes along with the look, but it's very impactful.
0: Tremendously so.
2: It appears to me that something majorly impacted him in terms of his attitude and his thought processes, and that changed his countenance.
0: I think other people could see it.
2: Yeah.
0: I think they could look on his face and see that they wouldn't know what it was, but they could see that something was troubling Daniel. Something was deeper than just a surface attention. I think it was obvious.
3: That's what the word you're describing means. I was just looking it up in the Hebrew. The word is ziv, and it means to stand out. It means something or something that is prominent. And there was an appearance, of course, some of the other dictionaries pronounce it as brightness, splendor, but there was a change in his complexion. He was that stood out, that was obvious to see.
2: So what do you think that was? Was it like sadness that came over him, or was it joy,
3: The second meaning of that has to do with the concept of splendor. There must have been something there that illuminated him as well.
0: Well, I think it was a joy that the Scripture says that Israel will be brought back in essence.
2: Okay, so
0: and that the Antichrist will not take best. That the kingdom and dominion and the greatness of the kingdom under the host shall be given to the people of the saints of the Most High. And I think it's going to come out well, you know. And I think there was kind of a sadness and a joy, but they were going to have to go through a lot of heartache and trouble
3: before they arrived there. I didn't look at the sentence structure, but the idea may be along the lines of all these cogitations he was dwelling on now have changed his countenance after he got the answer to the situation, which is in the last verse. It's like, wow, look at our end. Looks terrific.
1: I think it stays negative in looking at other.
4: It troubled me.
1: Yeah. In other word-for-word translations, we see, my thoughts greatly terrified me, my face turned pale. Okay. So we see the same countenance, the troublesome looking over at what's going to happen.
2: But that last phrase, but I kept the matter in my heart.
1: Yep, exactly.
0: Well, nobody would understand him anyway.
3: Yeah. He couldn't understand it hardly.
0: Whatever he would have said, it would have been unintelligible to the people listening to him. But do you think that he shared this with Shadrach, Meshach, and Abednego?
1: Probably not. He says he kept it to himself. And I mean, this would be difficult. How do you teach this to a contemporary? How do you break this all down the way it was given to you? He may have had to take the rest of his life to sort through it all.
0: Well, he wrote it down.
1: Yep, he sure did.
0: He did that, thank God.
1: For that. And when we see it coinciding with the doctrine from the Gospels and Christ's ministry and Revelation, then we tie it all together. He didn't have that comfort.
0: Right. Go ahead and start with the first verse of the 8th chapter of Daniel, please.
1: In the third year of the reign of King Belshazzar, a vision appeared unto me, even unto me Daniel, after that which appeared unto me at the first.
0: The phrase, in the third year of the reign of King Belshazzar, means that this vision was given some 2 years after the vision of chapter 7. Consequently, this was not long before the overthrow of the Babylonian Empire as described in chapter 5. So chronologically, both chapter 7 and 8 preceded chapter 6. Go ahead with the second verse.
1: And I saw in a vision, and it came to pass, when I saw that I was at Shushan in the palace, which is in the province of Elam, and I saw in a vision, and I was by the river Ulai.
0: Shushan was the chief city of Persia. What was Daniel doing in Shushan? Scripture doesn't say. Doesn't tell us.
1: We know he was an emissary for the king and that he was a counselor for the king. So there has to have been a function.
0: The Medes and the Persians was what destroyed Babylon just a short time later.
1: Yeah. Right.
3: He was taken in their kingdom. I just want to point this out for the listener. I know we're about running out of time. Elam is also known as the great country today of Iran. So the significance of this providence in this area, I think, also will be something we'll talk about in future programs as being significant in things to come.
0: Right, yes. And we've run out of time. We could start on something, but we would only get just a sentence or two out. And thank you so much for having been with us today. And let me once again invite you, please, to tell others about A Study in the Word, about the network in general, 24 hours a day, 7 days a week. And we're getting more mail now from people that's new listeners, and we're glad to have you. I want you to know that. And we praise God for what He's doing in your life, and we want to help you to understand the Word of God a little better. And you can pray with us and pray for us. We love you. God bless you.
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stay there. Just turn around. This is the only place we need to be, and I need to hear it one more time. I need it ringing to my spirit, ringing through my mind, ringing in my heart, day after day after day after day. Rachel, please, one more.

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0: Welcome today to the Message of the Cross. This is Brother Loren Larson, and I'm joined here with a panel of Bible students and teachers and preachers that are going to help us take a look today at Romans 10 and 11. That's where we hope, Romans 8, 10 and 11. And that's where we hope to take our text and our discussion from, try to teach from there. So welcome. We're glad to have you and trust that today's going to be a great day in the Lord for you. Yesterday, you did wonderfully so in regard to our Bibles, our total Bibles, 36,058, and our total outreach Bibles, right around 31,835. And so we thank you for that. Appreciate all the effort that you did. And it's always exciting to get the Word of God out and about into the hearts and hands and heads of as many people as possible. And you made that certainly possible for different countries yesterday. And next month, I'm sure that we'll just be focusing in on Brazil. But at the same point in time, we thank you for what you did this time around. Have a great panel with us this morning. Dave Smith, good to have you.
1: Hey, man, it's September.
0: I know it.
1: Can't hardly believe it.
0: I can. Around here, I'm looking for September and maybe a drop in temperature, but
2: good it, luck.
0: Yeah,
3: right.
0: Yeah. Well, right. You know, a guy can pray and believe, right? Yeah. So we might get out of the 90s this month.
4: I think it might have dropped a degree or two, something.
0: Yeah,
4: like that.
0: Yeah. There we see. I'm looking for everything positive.
4: Look at the
0: thank
4: bright
0: you,
4: side,
0: Dave.
4: You know.
0: Yeah, but it's
1: every little bit helps.
0: Yeah, it does here. Definitely so. David Borg, good to have
4: you. Yes, sir. Good to be here this morning. I want to make mention of a couple of meetings that I have coming up in October. October the 4th, I'm going to be with Deborah Winger once again at Heritage Christian Center. That's 10 a.m. Sunday morning, one service only. Again, that's October 4th, and that's located at 900 Hitt Street. And then I'll make mention also October 9th through the 11th, I'll be with Brother Willie Miller, Faith, Hope, and Love Christian Church, 404 North Dunbridge Road. That's in Bowling Green, Ohio. And that's going to be three services, Friday night, 7 o'clock, Saturday at 7 o'clock, and then Sunday morning at 11 a.m. And as you can see, Martha's going to be joining me for those meetings. So if anything, come to hear Martha sing, and you'll be blessed, at least in that regard. So we're looking forward to those meetings. And Brother Loren, you were just there.
0: I was. And I
4: great people, aren't they?
0: I just have to say, I love Brother Miller and the church there. Just the salt of the earth,
4: yes.
0: Great man.
4: Absolutely.
0: I really appreciate him and his ministry. And if you're in the Bowling Green area, be sure that you take a look at Faith, Hope, Love Christian Church. It's located at 404 North Dunbridge Road. And David and Martha are going to be a blessing to you when they go.
4: Absolutely. Looking forward to it.
0: Okay, very good. Listen, I got a phone call, or really a text, Monday morning after the program. I was heading home, and I have the sad announcement to make that this weekend I won't be going to Mobile, Alabama, as was planned. Sister Pam Busby has passed away, and she was the wife and, again, I say co-pastor, perhaps that's not the right term, with her husband of the church there, family, our Cross and Crown Family Worship Center. And she had been fighting cancer for a period of time, and the Lord chose to take her home. The son, Dylan, gave me a call and explained it to me. And of course, with that on the hearts and minds of the people of the church, it's not a time to have a meeting. So we will we'll reintroduce a time frame. We'll establish something in the future. But right now, I would appreciate it if you would lift up the Busbys, the whole family, and the church there in Mobile. Lift them up in prayer, because it's a very difficult time. Pam was an integral part of everything that happened in that church. And, of course, mom and wife to husband and sons and the family there. So let's be lifting that particular group up in prayer. I will announce that I'll be in Port Allen, Louisiana, just across the bridge here from Baton Rouge with Shedrick Winfield. Shedrick was on staff here for many years and then headed up the prison ministry and then felt led to open up a church, Fishers of Men Tabernacle. And I'll be with him on a Saturday morning at 10 a.m. We will be teaching on healing Saturday at 10. And then I'll be with him the next day, Sunday at 9:30 a.m. in their main service. So I'm looking forward to being with them and trust that you can be with me as well. And that's Port Allen, September 12th and 13th. And once again, Mobile, Alabama has been canceled for this weekend. And again, pray for that church and family as they move forward. Joseph?
2: Well, September the 25th and the 26th, I'm going to be in Hickory, North Carolina, and we'll be at the Hickory Metro Convention Center with Pastor David Langford, and it's going to be a great weekend. This is his ministry is called The Voice of Evangelism, and it's they host a meeting every year, and Brother Tim Hill will be there, some other speakers. So come and join us. I'll be ministering in the morning services Friday and Saturday, 10 a.m. And no, I will not have my kids with me on this one. I get asked every time now. And as Brother Josh Franks told me, our good friend from Savannah, Tennessee, you have ruined yourself. And I say amen. Not a problem. Not a problem with me. But I'll also be in Edmonton, Canada. October the 9th through the 11th for a weekend of meetings. And I don't have a whole lot of details yet. They were finalizing those things, but I'm sure they have it finalized. I've just got to get back with the pastor. But anyhow, a great conference there, 9th through the 11th. It'll be three nights in that main area, main city, a large city. They got the largest mall in the world. How about that? But that don't mean anything to most of you. But October 9th through 11th, three services at night, 7 p.m. every night. So be with us or plan to be if you're in the Edmonton, Alberta, Canada area.
0: All right. Well, see, now you know how I feel. Because for the last 25 years, everywhere I go, they say, did Rachel or Grace or Joseph come with you? And I'm thinking,

0: Well, I guess we know who's important, don't we? Welcome to the club. But it's good to have those kids singing and watching what they're doing. Jonathan Steele, good to have you.
1: It's great to be here, Brother Larson. Same weekend, Joseph's in North Carolina. I'll be right next door in South Carolina. September 26th and 27th. September 26th, that's Saturday, 10 a.m. and 6 p.m. September 27th at 10 a.m. I will be at Truth Chapel with the Corbin family, Sister Nikki Corbin and her family. Great church, great family. I'm really looking forward to being there. If you're anywhere in the area, I want to invite you to come out and be with us September 26th and September 27th.
0: All right. Excellent. Let's get to our text this morning. Dave Smith, let's read verses 10 and 11 of Romans 8, please.
2: Verse 10, if Christ be in you,
0: he is in you through the power and person of the Spirit.
2: The body is dead because of sin.
0: Means that the physical body has been rendered helpless because of the fall. Consequently, the believer trying to overcome by willpower presents a fruitless task.
2: But the Spirit is life because of righteousness.
0: Only the Holy Spirit can make us what we ought to be, which means we cannot do it ourselves. Once again, he performs all that he does within the confines of the finished work of Christ.
2: But if the Spirit,
0: Holy Spirit,
2: of him,
0: from God,
2: who raised up Jesus from the dead, dwell in you,
0: and he definitely does,
2: he who raised up Christ from the dead shall also quicken your mortal bodies.
0: Give us power in our mortal bodies that we might live a victorious life.
2: By his Spirit who dwells in you.
0: We have the same power in us through the Spirit that raised Christ from the dead. That is available to us only on the premise of the cross and our faith in that sacrifice. In Romans 8, again, we are studying sanctification. I mentioned this Monday. I'll say it again quickly today. Sanctification takes place immediately at the moment in time that the believing sinner accepts Christ. According to 1 Corinthians 6 and 11, we are justified, we are sanctified, we are washed. That all takes place in a moment. And what that means is that the believer, number one, is set aside for God. You are now sanctified. You are holy, set apart for God. But secondly, and this is an important part of sanctification, at least the instantaneous process, that we sometimes miss. Romans chapter 6, 3, 4, and 5 details this like no other verses in Scripture, that the believer has been set free from the dominion of sin at the moment of salvation. And that's part of what it means to be sanctified. So sanctified instantly includes being set apart for God and freed from the dominion of sin. Secondly, there is a sense in which the believer is being conformed into the image of Christ. This is oftentimes referred to as progressive sanctification, and that is an accurate term as long as we understand we aren't progressively defeating the dominion of sin. We are learning how to walk in a victory that has already been afforded us. And I think that Meyer Perlman said it best regarding progressive sanctification. He said it this way, and I really like the thought. He says, we progress in sanctification. We move forward from what has already been done, and that's the way that we have to view it. Sanctification, or being conformed to the image of Christ, the progressing in sanctification, has three elements that I think are primary and must be to the front of the class when we start thinking about how to accomplish progressing in sanctification. The first is humility. It's a proper view of self. It's a proper view of who you are and what you are unable to do in and of yourself and without Christ. Secondly, there's a dependence then upon who Christ is and what Christ has done. And thirdly, your faith remains in what Christ has done. We trust, we depend, we humble ourselves. And this is the key, gentlemen, I believe, that provides us with the opportunity for the Spirit of God to move in us. If we are in those capacities of humility, dependence, and really dependence and faith are the same thing. Instead of trusting in yourself and trusting in what you think you can accomplish, even though you're a born-again believer, If you are a born-again believer, you have a desire to live for God. You might even have the knowledge of how that's of what that looks like. But to accomplish it, you have to depend on something outside of yourself. And that something is not a what, it's a who, Jesus Christ. And He's the one that has given us the capacity to experience the wonderful benefit of the Holy Spirit. Verse 10 says, "And if Christ be in you," and this is really a statement that probably surrounds more of a fulfilled condition. We might even see, "since Christ be in you," because He is in you, in every single believer, through the person of the Holy Spirit. The body is dead because of sin. This is, and again, can be a complicated thought, but I don't really want to make it that. The body is dead because of sin simply tells us that as a human being, as a result of the fall, it is impossible for us to carry out the process of progressing in sanctification in and of ourselves. Gentlemen?
3: Yes, sir. Well, I think, too, if you track Paul from the beginning of this chapter, even in the past, the previous chapter, you'll find his references to the law are heavy, many, the law of Moses. And so yes. Body here, in my mind, is just keeping in context. It's a reference to someone who has their focus. He's used the word carnally minded. Yeah. To be carnally minded is focused on what the flesh can do. And so I think it's no mistake that he uses the word body. I think it's in context. He's trying to show that believer, that religionist, if you will, who's thinking that they can keep the law, that their physical body just does not measure up. And he's referencing the weakness. It's not just a physical thing when he mentions body. It's not a matter of our athleticism. It's a spiritual weakness, the moral frailty of the flesh.
0: That's
3: using that to show he's already been there, tried that, done that, and he's learned through the law, become dead to the law. He's experienced that his fleshly body just doesn't measure up. So that's in context with all of Romans, and it's really coming. You talked about humility. Well, finding you want to do right and cannot. There's a depth of humility there that can only come through experience.
0: That's exactly right. And I've said this for many, many years, and you would remember I said it to you back when you were a teenager probably, that I always felt that humility was the safe place. There were people that may not be able to theologically declare or explain the tenets of what we refer to as the message of the cross, but they have humbled themselves. They found themselves dependent upon what Christ has done and are experiencing the constant moving and operation of the Spirit.
4: The very core meaning of humility very simply says that I can't do it, I can't perform, and I need God. I need God to do it. You know, the opposite of that, of course, is pride. Pride just very simply says, well, I can do it. I've got what it takes. I've got the willpower. I've got the strength. I'm holy within myself, whatever the case may be. So without humility, you're not going to receive and walk in what Paul is teaching here. It's impossible.
0: Right. And what drives the actions and attitudes of the body, of the person, and James Dunn is big on the idea that soma, the word for body in the Greek, is in fact an embodiment of a person, not just the physical body, but the whole person, as Joseph has just said. For every action, the Bible teaches us there's an inner governing source. There's some government or governing influence that drives us. Jesus taught that out of the abundance of the heart, the mouth speaks. The idea then again is if there's a governing force that is either fleshly or sinful, the actions that are going to come forth from our being are going to be opposite of what Paul is trying to get us to arrive at here. Joseph mentioned the law, and we saw in verse 4 of chapter 8 that God wants us to exhibit the righteousness of the law, not the law itself, but the righteousness of the law through our persons. And we have to come to the realization that you and I don't have the wherewithal to live holy in and of ourselves, no matter how much we want to. And I'm not talking about a lost person here. I'm talking about a saved person, somebody that really loves God and wants to live holy. They desire that. And they see the knowledge of what is right and what is wrong. Anytime we see the knowledge of right and wrong, there's going to come the temptation, the potential of the flesh to rise up and say, oh, you can do that. And what Paul clearly states here, you can't. You just have to come to that realization, and that humbles us.
4: How strong is that statement, the body is dead? Dead.
0: Yeah.
4: I mean, when something's dead, it can't do anything. It can't perform. It can't fulfill any requirements that that God would, you know, God would deem us to perform in any way. It's dead.
0: Yeah.
4: Dead is
0: useless.
4: Dead.
0: It comes to mind.
4: Right.
0: Yeah, so ourselves, in and of ourselves, it's useless to try to attempt. And so many of us have tried over the years. And if we didn't understand this need for humility, dependence, faith in Christ and what He's done, we did try ourselves. I think we could all say, yes, we've done that. And we have proven this verse to be true. We are incapable, Paul said in one spot in Romans 7, we're incapable of yielding spiritual obedience in and of ourselves. So we recognize that. But gentlemen, the good news is that there is a but in this verse.
4: Yes.
0: There's a contrast. There's a distinct switch. We don't have to be dominated by sin. We don't have to be governed by the flesh. We don't have to be governed by sinful principles, however you would like to say it. The Bible tells us that the most definitive feature of the born-again experience that will help us in progressive sanctification is the presence of the Holy Spirit within us. He says, but the Spirit is life. The body is dead. You can't get that done that way. You can't accomplish sanctification that way. It's an impossibility. But that doesn't mean that we can't live holy. Can we just say it very clearly and succinctly? Be holy as I am holy is not God making a suggestion. He's saying, this is my people. This is what I want to see out of their lives. I want to see holiness expressed through them. In Hebrews, the author of Hebrews writes, without holiness, no man shall see the Lord. Someone said that's the greasy page of Wesleyanism. Back when we had pages instead of iPads, the oil from the finger would hit that page that you hit all the time. And some of us that are old school and use pages understand the oily, because that was where they spent all their time on holiness. But the problem is not the idea that the believer wants to be holy. Does he understand how to be holy, and that he in himself, through any effort of his own, can't accomplish that? However, the availability of the Spirit makes it a potential. And this is what Paul has been saying in all of Romans 8. He's saying, you can't, but the Spirit of God in you can.
3: I was listening to a minister over the weekend, and he said the way that biblical sanctification works is this, and he was in the book of Titus, but he was laying, Paul was telling Titus, don't go here, don't do this, do this, you know, invest right here, whichever, but for the grace of God has appeared. You'll find that in the passage.
0: Yeah.
3: And he said, you'll never find imperatives where you won't find the indicative. And his meaning of that is you'll never find the Holy Spirit telling you what to do without pointing you to the power source of how to do it.
0: Right.
3: And we've said that for years.
0: Yeah.
3: But there are two different monsters in American culture and really in American Christianity. And in the same message, the minister described it this way. He said, I was in my car riding down the road and I heard Tim McGraw come on the radio saying, I like it, I love it, and I want some more of it. And he said, I don't know what in the world he was talking about, but there's that side of desire and lust. But then he said, I remember hearing Nancy Reagan stand up in front of the American public and say, just say no.
0: Yeah, to drugs, yeah.
3: Just say no. And he said, and that's the other side of the monster.
0: Yeah.
3: Because we think that we can, through religion, stop ourselves from gratifying the desires of the flesh.
0: Yeah.
3: And both are wrong. neither one are biblical views of the grace of God. Where there's imperatives, there's an indicative. Flee from all of these things or run away from these things, for the grace of God has appeared. There's the how-to.
0: Yeah.
3: This is what equips us to follow the commands of Scripture. I mean, the message of the cross is not a do-nothing gospel.
0: Thank you.
3: But it's the Holy Spirit, as it says here, equipping us, despite the fact that the body is dead.
0: Yeah. And that's an important statement. I hope you're listening, because over the years I can recall so many times, well, you're just teaching us that we don't have to do anything. No, that's not what we're teaching. We're trying to teach what Joseph just said. If there's an imperative or a command, then there's also an instruction that tells us how to get that done. And that's what we're trying to teach. That's what Paul is trying to teach. We're trying to teach you what Paul said. And Paul said, you can't do it yourself. It has to be done, but you can't do it. That means you have to depend. You have to have faith.
1: And you know, we actually have a greater responsibility as Christians, as people who are saved. We have a greater responsibility because we have the power source to do. And so the statement that Christianity is not a do-nothing gospel, this isn't a do-nothing gospel, we actually have more responsibility to do.
0: Thank you.
1: Because we have the grace, because we have the mercy, we have everything that we need to live right. That's why Paul in Ephesians would command to stop lying, command to be angry and sin, like all of these commands to stop speaking that way, because he laid the foundation for three chapters that you have what you need in order to do this. So stop it. We as Christians have the ability. I think that's probably one aspect that people who desire to live right but feel like they don't know how to live right, I really do think that's one aspect that they don't understand, is they already have the ability to do it. There's nothing you have to earn. There's no greater salvation to have. The moment you're saved, you have everything inside of you that you need to accomplish the work for the kingdom, to live holy, to live righteous. You do have everything right away. The Holy Spirit lives in you, and we just have to learn how to operate in that realm.
0: Yeah, we mentioned this several times. Once again, I want you to know that the moment the person is born again, the access to this victory is yours.
3: Spirit
0: it's there.
3: Is life because of righteousness.
0: Yeah. Right.
4: And that's the righteousness of Christ.
3: Yes, the righteousness of Christ.
0: Yeah.
3: You have the sin that's in us contrasted with the righteousness that's in him.
0: Right.
3: It's not referencing your righteousness, but it's referencing the power source, or let me say it better. What gives the Spirit the right to work is the righteousness of Christ.
0: Right.
3: And that's not a me-centered gospel.
0: No. And then that's an understanding of justification.
4: Right.
0: I have been given, he's Jehovah Sidkenu, I have been given, imputed to my account, the righteousness of Christ. Right. Therefore, and because of that, the Spirit of God can live in me. We have to learn how not to quench the Spirit, not some other way of getting him. We already have him. We have to learn how not to grieve the Spirit, not to make him excited about what we're doing.
4: Right.
0: And the means that Paul offers to us is, and what causes the Spirit of God and gives him the opportunity to work, is that humility, that dependence, that faith in Christ. This is why we keep pushing you towards faith in Christ and the cross, because it moves you from an emphasis of self and faith in self to faith in Christ. And that's what the Holy Spirit is looking
4: for. Yeah, you know, I was just thinking of, you know, when Paul said in Galatians 2:21, for I do not frustrate the grace of God, for if righteousness come by the law, then Christ is dead in vain. So what hinders that flow of God's Spirit, the grace of God, is law, is trying to serve God according to law. That's one of the main reasons.
0: Yeah. And again, the command is not the problem.
4: Right.
0: Our response to the command is the problem.
4: And so, how we're trying to perform, how we're trying to fulfill it. Right.
0: Yeah, exactly. Yeah. And that's something that Paul tries to clarify. And so many people, I even hear it now. It's important to understand that Paul, in most of his books, and we could divide them up for you in Galatians, Ephesians,

0: Colossians, Romans. He gives again what Joseph said is the indicative, the instructions, and then following
1: imperatives.
0: And then, well, the imperatives are the commands,
1: the
0: what to do.
1: The instructions, you said.
0: Okay. Well, let me say it this way, because I'm saying it wrong. Paul and his offerings give us doctrine first of what we should believe, and then tells us what that belief should produce. What should that produce? What does that look like when our faith is in who Christ is and what Christ has done? It's a combination. It's not a, and I'm so glad it's been said, it's not a do-nothing gospel. It's a how do we do the something we need to do. My friend Curtis Hutchinson said years ago that in the church, everybody told him what to do, but no one ever told him how to do the what to do. And that's the problem with Christianity.
2: Yeah, in the same message, the minister said it this way. He said, we are never in bonds, but always in bounds. It's the idea of when I'm a captive to the grace of God, I'm a free man. It's not something, it's not license, which is where we can
0: go
2: with the gospel.
0: Yeah, yeah.
2: It's the Holy Spirit keeping us in bounds, but never in bonds.
0: So the balance of this all is we see what is right, and we understand that only the Spirit that lives in us as a result of our salvation, and again, I emphasize it, it's the salvation experience that brings you the Holy Spirit that can bring you victory over every sin and every effort of the flesh. It is already in you. I want to encourage you this morning. Some of you thought, well, I need another experience. I need to go to Baton Rouge and have somebody lay hands on me. I want to go to some famous pastor, or I need to reach out and get this and that and this and that. I want you to know that if you've reached out to Christ, if you already accepted Christ, everything you need for victory is inside of you. It's in you. It's a part of the content of the gospel. The good news of Jesus Christ is that He lives in you. And according to this text, He is life. The Spirit is life. Sin brings death. What you've been fighting and what you've been trying to overcome, if you're failing, chances are, and I suppose this is always the case, you are trying, like many of us, or maybe like all of us, you're trying to get it done in your own strength. You may not think that. You might be using biblical processes, such as prayer or fasting or reading, thinking that those things will bring you victory. Those things are important because they can build your faith, but if your faith is being built in what you do and not in what Christ has done, then they're not serving you the way that they're meant to. Do you understand that? We have this big movement that I can fast sin out of my life. No, you can't. If you could, God would have just sent the instruction, fast and you'll be free from sin. He didn't. What God did was send His Son in the likeness of sinful flesh as a sin offering to condemn sin in the flesh. So it's only what He has done that will bring you freedom. And I want to say it again and again and again. You just simply need to learn how to be dependent, humble yourself, place your faith in Christ, understand that the body is dead because of sin, but the conjunction, the other side of the coin is the Spirit that lives in you is life because of the righteousness of Christ that you've been granted. You are righteous in the eyes of God, not on your own righteousness. Our righteousness is as filthy rags, but the righteousness of Christ is what we're counting on. Paul said when he spoke in Philippians 3, he says, I don't want to be found in my own righteousness, which is of the law, me trying to keep the rules. Instead, I want to be found in Christ. And that's what we're encouraging you today. Do you know that everything you need for victory as a born-again believer, you already have?
3: If Christ be in you, that's salvation. The same Spirit that raised Christ from the dead dwells in you, and He will quicken your mortal bodies.
0: Amen. And we're going to get to that in the next verse. That's right. What He does.
2: Yes. Yeah, and so there's two, well, we got a break. So.
0: Well, let's come back to it. Yeah. Don't lose your train of thought. All right. God bless you. Be encouraged, saint. Even if you've been stumbling and failing around, just don't quit. Brother Swigert said it often. He said, God can work with someone who fails, but he can't work with someone who quits. So get back up, dust off the shoulders, get your heart out of that sorrowful place, and look in hope to what God has provided for you in the Scriptures and in Christ. We'll be right back.
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0: Touch through me.
2: 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Holy Spirit, touch through me.
0: Be bold, be strong.
3: Be bold, be strong, for the Lord thy God is with thee.
0: The goodness of God.
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8: All right, we are back. We're trying to impress upon you, the Bible says, verse 11, but if the Spirit of Him who raised up Jesus from the dead dwells in you, and Brother Swaggart in his notes says, and He definitely does. Again, I stress, we're talking about the born-again experience, not a second subsequent work, not a third trip to the altar, not a fourth encounter. You have what you need to have in order to operate in holiness the moment you're born again. We do have to learn what it is that we have, and we have to learn how this process works. And then we place ourselves in submission to that process to gain the benefits. And the benefits here are quite clear, that He who raised up Christ from the dead will quicken or make alive our mortal bodies. Now, two things. Some people, when they read this and they teach this, they focus on more of an eschatological view, meaning that they're talking, that they feel that Paul is saying that there's coming a point of time, and this is a truth, where the Holy Spirit will transform what is now the body we live in into a glorified body. And they look forward to that moment in time. Well, we should all look forward to that moment in time. But I am of the bent and of the feel that these scriptures deal with progressing in sanctification, that it deals with how do I live the Christian life? How do I embrace holiness? How do I move forward in holiness? And so I think that quickening the mortal body here is the work of the Holy Spirit that provides us with expressions of righteousness, the expressions of Christ's life in us right now while we walk on this earth. We're already saved. We're not yet glorified. And while it's true that there's coming a point that the Holy Spirit will complete that work, I do think He's talking here about the expression of Christ through us in our daily life. Gentlemen, thoughts on that?
9: Yes, amen. I mean, that's really what this is all about, what Christianity is all about, is about the life of Christ
8: right.
9: being in us and expressing itself through us. Paul said in 2 Corinthians, I think it was chapter 4, maybe 3, he talked about the death of Jesus working in us, that the life also of Jesus might be made manifest in our mortal flesh.
8: Yeah.
9: So that really is what Christianity is, and I don't think too many Christians really understand that. They think it's about us doctoring ourselves up, you know, acting a certain way. Christianity is not about acting. It's about being something, allowing Christ, humbling ourselves, humility, and allowing Christ to be able to live His... I know it sounds mystical or whatever you may want to say, but that's what it is.
8: Yeah.
9: And if we position ourselves properly and allow His life to work through us, that will be the case. Christ will live His life in us and through us.
8: Galatians 2:20 and 21, the life that I live by the faith of the Son.
9: And that's a reality. It's not just good theology or doctrine. I mean, that's the goal of Christianity here and now while we were, you know, we're in this dispensation of grace.
8: And it doesn't mean that I'm not in the mix.
9: Of course.
8: I'm not just some robot that God is using.
9: Right.
8: I am subjecting myself to the process so that my reaction, my action, my thought life, all of it mirrors the very life of Christ that is taught to us and by the Spirit in us. And He leads us to those activities, actions, thoughts.
9: Right. Right.
8: And that's the idea. Yeah. And it is somewhat mystical. You know, that's why people look at it, I think, and reject the idea. But I can't see any other route. But to think of Christ living in me. Remember a few years ago, we had the bracelet,
9: What
8: Would Jesus Do?
9: Yeah.
8: And I'm not beating anybody up.
9: Yeah.
8: But it's really, is Jesus living through me, not just me thinking about, what would Jesus do? And now I do.
9: Trying to act a certain way. You know, when you think of the word hypocrite, the word hypocrite means a stage actor.
8: Yeah.
9: So Christians trying to act like Jesus in an outward sense by their flesh, that's not something that God accepts, and that's not Christianity.
8: Right. Exactly.
10: The ones that acted are the ones that were rejected by Christ and corrected, and also they were the ones that killed Christ, that crucified Him, the Pharisees, right? The Pharisees are the ones that had the outward signs. You know, they would walk around with a nose in the air or with ashes on their forehead, and everyone knew what was going on. But it wasn't them that were justified, right? There was, I believe it was a parable, that Jesus would say that there was a Pharisee that would walk into the temple, and he would talk about how great he is in his prayer, bringing all the attention to himself and saying how he fasts 3 times a week. And I'm not like that publican. And then standing afar off was the publican, and the publican just beat his chest, couldn't even look his face up toward God, and would say, "Lord, forgive me, a sinner." And Jesus would say one of them would walk away justified, just one. And it wasn't the Pharisee, it was the publican, the one that people rejected, not the one that looked good, not the one that acted right, not the one that did everything that they were supposedly supposed to do, but the one that was rejected by everyone else was the one that was accepted by God. And so it is more than just an outward appearance. It all deals with the heart. God sees past our masks that we wear, because He sees what's really going on the inside.
8: Yeah, I laugh. I'm just thinking.

0: Speaking of a statement, I heard a preacher say, and I used to say it probably more than I do now, but it was this. He said, you can put lipstick on a pig,
1: yeah,
0: but right. it's still a pig. And I don't mean to call you a pig, but if we're trying to change ourselves by ourselves and just have an appearance or a false-faced one, right. you know, a hypocrite, you can put lipstick on it, but it doesn't change the content of it.
2: I think of
0: it
2: doesn't Paul
3: change when, the heart.
0: Yeah.
1: Right. I think of Paul when he said, we as in a glass are beholding the glory of the Lord and being changed into that same image from glory to glory, even as by the Spirit of the Lord. So that's what this is.
0: Yeah.
1: The Spirit of God working in us. You know, we are containers of that glory, and He's changing us, conforming us into the image of Christ. And that's what Christianity is all about.
0: So Christ living through us is simply the expression of His life being able to move through us as the Spirit brings it
1: through. Through a yielded vessel. You got to be yielded. That's why yielding and surrender, present yourself to God, a living sacrifice, all of that comes into play. And if you don't do that, that's not going to happen.
0: So we have a recognition of what we are not.
1: Right.
0: And then a recognition of what we have.
4: Yeah.
1: Right.
4: Right. No, yes. everything yes. That we went through chapter 6 and everything hinged right. on reckoning. What we yield to is the right. word, but you can't, the process was knowledge first, then reckoning, and then yielding. And a believer can't yield to something he doesn't know. So you have two types of Christians. You have those that are living from victory, and then you have those who are trying to perform
0: right.
4: victory.
0: Good.
4: They're trying to, I mean, it's stand fast in the liberty wherewith Christ has made us free. It's mm-hmm. not going to try to, as a soldier would, gain new ground. It's keeping the ground Christ has already right. won for us. Now, right. and that's where we go back to the statement, Christianity is not a do-nothing gospel, because it's the fight of faith. So it's there's two types of Christians. And yes, it all happens because of salvation, but it's not automatic because of salvation.
0: Right.
4: We've got to see that right. this is a result of and we go back to our study of chapter 6, and I remember Mike Musraw bringing this up, that at the end of chapter 5, that as sin has reigned unto death, even so might grace reign through right. righteousness. Right. There it is again, through righteousness, because here he says the Spirit is life because of righteousness. But we have that idea of automatic sometimes, well, I'm saved, so this is what I have. That's true, you have it. Mm-hmm. But even so might grace reign is in the subjunctive, which means it's the mood of possibility. It's not an automatic.
0: Right.
4: It depends on, and then once again, knowing this, our old man is crucified with him that the body of sin might be destroyed, that henceforth we should not serve sin. There he says the body of sin, and he's saying it once again here in chapter 8, the body is dead because of sin. What is that? That's the body of sin which might be destroyed.
0: Right.
4: That's in the subjunctive, that is a possibility.
0: Right.
4: It doesn't mean it's automatic just because you're saved. So what triggers the Holy Spirit quickening and putting to death the deeds of the body?
0: Yeah.
4: It's the believer who relies upon
1: right.
4: what he's been given in salvation. Yeah, right. There's two different things. Yeah. It's not automatic. Yeah. And you must have, back to knowledge, yielding and reckoning, you must know
1: right.
4: so that you can reckon and then you can yield. That's the process in chapter 6. And it's almost like chapter 8 is commentary on chapter 6. And we just have to go back to remind ourselves, this is not automatic.
0: Yeah. Well, let me just say this. I think that at salvation, it's such a monumental, powerful event that what God placed in us at salvation, the believing sinner experiences the freedom that the Spirit can bring.
1: Sure.
0: It is, in a sense, automatic. It is instilled in me. That's why, as I look back at the first few years of my Christian experience, I found that the Spirit of God was working in me, even though I lacked right. the understanding of what I needed to have to progress. Mm-hmm. I don't think that a Christian will progress properly without the knowledge. They can't.
1: Right.
0: Because what happens is, invariably, we start trusting in ourselves. We start we're being taught traditions, right. religious action, and invariably...
4: And that's what he says in the next verse.
0: Yeah.
4: Right? Therefore, brethren, we're not debtors to the flesh.
0: Exactly.
4: There's the key to why, what should, let me say it this way.

0: over and over. He said it this way, until it becomes second nature. You don't even think about it. It's just what is happening most of the time. And that's what has to happen with this. We have to have our minds renewed to the truth of how to live for God. Because if you let the believer go on his own and he's not properly taught, I guarantee you we'll go back towards faith in self, and we'll start to quench, grieve, however you want to say it, frustrate that grace that was evidenced in our life. Over the years, the message of the cross has produced this statement once people saw it. Oh, I feel like I've been born again again. What does that mean? It means that they were returning to their first love. They were returning to the experience they had when they first got saved, where the Spirit was not hindered.
1: Well, see, I think that's where this phrase is so important. We don't want to lose what we've already tracked or what we've already discovered, and that's that the phrase in the flesh or in the Spirit is important. Because when you get to Galatians, walking in the Spirit is not living in the Spirit. That's very strong in Paul's theology. And this chapter says you live in the Spirit. That's where every believer dwells. But it's what makes walking in the Spirit possible. It's not the same. So you say, well, do you have scripture for that? Yes, well, Galatians 3, having begun in the Spirit. This is why it's like being saved all over again, but it's not.
0: Yeah.
1: Because at salvation, what you're describing, all those wonderful changes are because you went from being in the flesh to now being in the Spirit.
0: Right.
1: But the great command of Paul, and this is what's not automatic, is we don't know how to walk in the Spirit. And remember, chapter 8, 1 through 4 is not about living in the Spirit. Verse 4 says, not to those that walk not after the flesh, but after the Spirit. So I can be in the Spirit experiencing the benefits of salvation, yes. But you cannot experience what he's talking about here. Just simply being saved.
0: He says,
1: if we live in the Spirit, let us also walk in the Spirit. And one translator said that literally means to walk in step with the Spirit, which is not something we have automatically or learn overnight.
0: Yeah, there's the balance. We do experience life in the Spirit the moment we're saved. And I'm going to say it this way, and I like the thought, and you can help us here, everybody. Being in the Spirit simply means that you are living in the arena or the sphere in which the Holy Spirit is free to lead, guide, walk, empower. That's, in my mind, in the Spirit. Walking after the Spirit means that I'm following the Spirit wherever he might lead, and he'll always lead me to that sphere.
1: Brother David
0: said it,
1: in the Spirit sounds positional. And
0: it is.
1: And I believe that's, yes, I think in the Spirit is synonymous with in Christ.
0: I do too.
2: Yeah, right.
1: So, yes, we are in Christ. Yes, we are in the Spirit, but he takes us further.
0: Yeah.
2: The only way we can walk in the Spirit is we have to know this. We got to reckon, and we got to yield to it. And that's the only way that we can walk after the Spirit.
0: So ordering your life has to become a new way of thinking.
2: Absolutely.
0: A new way of addressing how we live. We used to address it, whatever I want, whatever I can do, whatever I can accomplish.
2: Right.
0: Now it's, I have to be dependent upon Christ, what he did.
2: Yeah.
0: That's
2: the renewing of the mind.
0: Yeah, absolutely. Yeah. That's the premier thought. And once we get that idea solidified, and it becomes more of a second nature, if you'll allow that terminology, then when we see conduct that's required, it doesn't throw us off because we know how to accomplish that. We don't stop walking after the Spirit. We remain in the sphere of where the Spirit operates, and we're learning how to do that.
2: Then it becomes automatic, I believe.
0: I think it comes, brings us a long way. Paul said, I haven't yet apprehended. So I know that there's always room for improvement. But I do believe that the more that the person finds success, victory, through this model, through the processes that Paul's describing here, the more it becomes the habitual Christian life. I think I was amazed at, as I watched it, in Brother Swigert. and I know that he was so content

0: and sold on the sphere of the Spirit, walking after the Spirit, that he literally, I think if anyone I've ever met, lived in that that process.
1: Yes.
0: What he went through to get there
1: brought
0: him to that place, and I think that that is important for us to note. We have to learn how to approach Christianity the right way. But boy, it's a joy, it's a peace, it's a strength.
1: Yes.
0: And that's what I heard Brother Swigert say over and over again. And he's exactly right in this. He said, it's easy.
1: It is, when you do it right.
0: When you do it right. It's just always making the decision to be where you're supposed to be can sometimes ball us
1: up. That's the challenge.
0: That's where I find myself falling short. If I find myself where I don't want to be, I can look back at the steps I'd taken in the last few minutes or the last few days, and I find myself, I have trusted in me.
2: Yeah.
0: And that throws me outside of the help of the Holy Spirit that is described here. He gives us power in our mortal bodies that we might live the victorious life.
1: Yeah, that's right.
0: And live that expression of Christ living in me.
1: Yeah, just knowing that it's all of him and none of us.
0: Yeah.
1: The bottom line.
0: Yeah, and again, I've said it before, but those experiences of first being saved, those were powerful, wonderful truths. But I thank God that in 1989, just 2.5 years after I was born again, 3 years after I was born again, Dr. James Stone began teaching in the Bible College, and he started teaching grace. And the aspects of grace, and taught us you can live on a plane of life and living or a plane of death and dying.
1: Mm-hmm.
0: And if you trust in yourself and not in what Christ, who he is, he didn't really say it all that way, but he taught us the principles. And I started to look at myself very carefully, and I was amazed at how quickly I had gone from faith in Christ to self-trust.
1: Isn't it amazing? When I first got born again, you know, I didn't know anything. The only thing I knew was that Jesus loved me and Jesus died for me. And as a result of just that simple truth and understanding that, I was experiencing liberty and freedom in the presence of God in my life. But then as time went on, a few weeks, a month, I started to struggle, started to have failures. And then I started to feel like I had to earn God's favor again. So I would start, well, I need to pray more. I've got to do this more. I got to do that more. And what I didn't realize it at the time, but when looking back on it now, I realized what I was doing is I was cutting off the grace of God. I no longer felt the presence of God. I no longer felt the sense, the liberty and the freedom of God's Spirit working in me. And it was because I left my first love. Didn't realize it, but that's what I did. I left my first love.
0: Yeah. And that first love is a dependence and embracing of Christ.
1: That Jesus loved me and Jesus died for me. You leave that, my friend, you've left your first love.
2: Well, in the statement, the things we've been talking about, he also says first works. And one commentator said that there's a connection there because they were the works produced by the first love.
1: There you go.
2: It's not hard for God to produce fruit. He that raised Jesus from the dead will quicken your mortal bodies. I mean, that's power. That's the power we need to live the Christian. It's not hard for him, but the choice to what to trust in is not, it's not automatic. We have to be trained to do this.
0: I believe that.
1: Absolutely, right, yeah.
0: Hence the epistles. Yeah. The reason why Paul wrote what he wrote to the church in Rome. He understood that
2: he didn't lose his first love. He left it.
0: Yeah, that's good.
2: That's the idea of a walk.
0: Yeah. So if you leave off what you placed your faith in originally, and you have to have faith in Christ exclusively to be saved.
1: Yeah.
0: You can't have, you won't have salvation if you don't have that. That's why we're planted in Christ. We're planted in the sphere of the Spirit. We are in the Spirit, but now we have to learn how to walk after the Spirit and stay there and not walk after the flesh. Because if we do, then all the things that Christ has done for us, we don't exactly lose them. We hinder what God has done. And if sin starts to reign in our hearts and our lives, we run the risk of going too far.
2: So why do many Christians not take advantage of, of this power?
1: Ignorance, you know, I think. Ignorance of the
2: what,
1: truth.
2: What can we do to discipline ourselves to experience it more?
0: That's a great question. I don't know outside
1: of... More humility.
0: Yeah, humility.
1: More recognizing that I can't perform.
0: And I think that that, again, becomes a, if we could say, automatic. When we really see that in me, that is in my flesh, dwells no good thing. I really see what Paul saw.
1: Yeah.
0: Oh, wretched man that I am, not that I was. Wretched man that I am, who shall deliver me? Now I am gravitating towards the same one who loved me and gave himself for me in salvation, who still loves me and will give his life for me and has his life expressed through me when my faith is in him and not in myself. We have to learn that. It's not an easy road, but it can become easier and easier as you travel it. And I think there's more humility becomes something that we succumb to more rapidly, maybe to say it quicker. I see it. Oh, wait a minute.
1: Yeah.
0: If I'm counting on myself acting that out, I guarantee you that I'm seeing something I don't want to see. Here's the good news. You have what you need, but do you understand what you have? Do you understand how it works? Because if you do, the Spirit that lives in you will quicken your mortal body, and the expression of Christ's life will flow through you, flow through all of us. God bless you, and join us tomorrow as we continue traveling through Romans 8.
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5: It's so good to be in the house of the Lord, where Jesus rules. 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

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Boy, I can feel that. I can smell that. I can taste of that. Well,

Blessed are those that hunger and thirst after righteousness, for they shall be filled. 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

0: good that it was. 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
4: And welcome to Insight Today. I'm Josh Rosenstern, joined by my father, John Rosenstern, and we're glad that you've tuned into the program today. And we are just coming off of our September Bible-thon. I had to think about it for just a moment. And let me give you an update on what the totals and the numbers look like from yesterday. So with that, we just want to say, first of all, thank you, ladies and gentlemen, for the great help that you have given us. And you can see it on the screen. The total, this is the grand total for the Bible-thon, was 36,058 Bibles. And then for the outreach Bibles, we had 31,835. Once again, that's 31,835 Bibles. And that is just wonderful.
5: Praise
4: thank
5: God,
4: the Lord
5: yes.
4: for that. And you think of the quantity of Bibles, that's over 31,000, almost 32,000. That's a lot of Bibles. And, you know, I'm looking forward to the day, prayerfully, in the soon future, that 30, as we would say, that 30 handle will turn into a 50. And then that 50 will turn into a 75. And the 75 is going to turn into 100,000. I'd love to see, seriously, 100,000 Bibles raised on a Bible-thon. Now, I don't know how we are going to read all of those slips. I know how. The people that give, they're just going to give very large quantities. So we'll just be reading like, you know, 200 cases of Bibles, 100, you know, there you go. But ladies and gentlemen, I thank the Lord for what He's doing using these Bibles. And
5: yes.
4: I thank you for your participation, for your help. And I want you to, the last thing I'll say briefly on this is I want you to make it a matter of prayer. For example, this month of September, to say, Lord, these 31,835 outreach Bibles, that you would touch, that you would anoint, that you would illuminate the Word of God to the recipients of these Bibles. So the work doesn't just stop when the Bible-thon ends and you've donated. It continues because I want you to seek God to really intercede. You don't know who's receiving the Bibles. You don't know that, but the Lord does, and He can touch that person. So I know I've made that a matter of my prayer. Whatever portion of Bibles that I get, Lord, that you would touch those who receive these Bibles. And if you'll do that, I believe God will answer and honor that prayer. And, you know, just briefly, I'll bring this up before you, you're making a mention about politicians before we came on the air here, but that jogged my mind to say that, you know, the House of Representatives went back and they came back into session from their recess. And they have recess and they have nap time. And so in between that, they do stuff, maybe. And but the House of Representatives came back into their session and they knocked out their business quickly. They passed a continuing resolution,
5: yeah.
4: Which I'm laughing, ladies and gentlemen, because that means they didn't do squat, but whatever. So real quick, it's important because the fiscal year of the government doesn't run from January to December. And most of us run our households January to December. The government doesn't quite operate like that. They run from October to September. So we are in the last part, the last month,
5: last
4: really,
5: weeks.
4: Of 2026 fiscal year. So next month, we start the 2027 fiscal year for the U.S. government. So that's significant because what the House did is they passed and pushed through a continuing resolution that the Senate passed weeks
5: ago,
4: prior to recess. So it's going to President Trump to sign, and if that's the case, it'll move through. And it funds the government through, I think it's December the 11th.
5: Yeah, past the election, which was important.
4: Past midterms, yeah. Yes. So and that covers October, November, and half of December. So the first 2.5 months, roughly, of the next fiscal year, there's no new budget for this. Mm-hmm. No. We don't have a balanced budget for 2027. We just have it to where the Congress said, let's just keep spending money at the same pace, the same rate, on just about the same things as we have been already.
5: Yeah.
4: So we just continue it, and then there you go. So the first 2.5 months, and what that means, though, is we will have an extremely lame duck Congress when we come back, which that's what happens. You have the midterms. And then January, they take the new group takes their office.
5: A lot of folks
4: office.
5: May not know what a lame duck Congress is.
4: Yeah.
5: But you have folks that were previously elected that are still making decisions prior to the new folks that are coming in mm-hmm. in the new calendar year.
4: Right.
5: So that's how the Federal Reserve Bank was able to be passed.
4: Just thinking that.
5: And that is what created this monster from Jekyll Island, as we jokingly say. It's where a number of these bankers met and created this long-term plan to so-called protect the bigger banks. So it's all about their protecting themselves, but it is that which created the Federal Reserve Bank and its policies that have followed along. And since then, we have had nothing but inflation. Mm-hmm. We did not have these inflationary pressures prior to 1913. We had some, but nothing of this rate, because now we've created a monster, this creature, as it's been said, that has been able to facilitate the government's radical spending. While protecting themselves.
4: You know, I'm sure the people know this, and maybe you, if you didn't catch it, ladies and gentlemen, I will update you on it right now. Our national debt for the United States of America has topped $40 trillion. So let me say that number again, because it's hard to even think about. $40 trillion. Now, we talked weeks or months ago how we were coming up on that number.
5: Yeah.
4: Oh, we done passed that number. We're moving on. $40 trillion means that we are at like 122% of our GDP.
5: Yeah.
4: So now what on earth is GDP? What is, you know, you love economics and finance because it's they ought to just before someone goes in for surgery, the doctor should just come in and start talking about economics. It'll put people right to sleep. Just knock them right out. It's the greatest anesthesia that could be. So stay with me, ladies and gentlemen. Drink that coffee. And that goes for all you behind the camera, too. But seriously, drink that coffee because we're going to explain some stuff. GDP. What is GDP? What does it mean? Why should the people watching know what that means? And why did I just bring that up in relationship to $40 trillion of debt? Why would anybody care about this stuff?
5: Because it's everything America produces. Quantified into a number, which is roughly between $31.5 and $32 trillion.
4: So it's everything
5: we produce
4: as a nation
5: in
4: our
5: goods
4: GDP.
5: And services right now.
4: All right.
5: Compare that to our debt, which is, as you said, $40 trillion now. So we are spending more money than we are taking in.
4: That's
5: and
4: the
5: here's the other sad challenge. Now that we're seeing interest rates increase, even though Secretary of Treasury last week did a very unique maneuver where the government actually purchased Treasury bonds. That did not necessarily bring rates down. It was to be a short-term fix, but the reality is because the Federal Reserve Bank, and I'm going to explain this very simply, has placed an arbitrary number to say we have to have inflation at 2%. That number back in the 70s when I came into the financial services industry was more like along the lines of 6%. They lowered it down to 3% much later, and then it held there forever. Now they brought it down to 2%.
4: So the 2% is what again?
5: It's an arbitrary number that the Federal Reserve Bank said they'd like to see the inflation rate at that level.
4: By arbitrary, you mean they just came up with this out of thin air?
5: There's no definitive reason There's no economic reason.
4: Huh.
5: And I've read behind many scholars, it's arbitrary, meaning that's the number they feel is a sufficient number.
4: Hmm.
5: But the reality is this, whether that number is 2, 3, or 4%, it's going to remain high because of the level of spending that the government continues to push and put through.
4: And that's it.
5: We're looking at, with higher interest rates, the cost of borrowing going up. Well, to service that $40 trillion of debt, which is borrowed money, the money that we make, that $32 trillion roughly, a good portion of that, $3 or $4 trillion, is now servicing just the debt. We're not paying any principal back.
4: So that that would be the equivalent of someone who has a credit card bill,
5: mm-hmm.
4: a $40 trillion credit card bill. Let's just throw that in there. But you got a credit card bill, and you're making interest-only payments.
5: Correct.
4: So what that does is it keeps you current, right? I mean, you're not getting penalized because you're paying the interest. But that balance on that credit card is not going down each month because you're just servicing it. So the U.S. government is doing this, ladies and gentlemen. They are servicing the debt, meaning they're just making those interest payments while the balance on our debt just keeps climbing. Again, the reason this is happening and why the audience, why Christians should be aware of this, because I feel that Christians should be some of the most informed citizens that we have.
5: Sure.
4: Because, ladies and gentlemen, you have the Holy Spirit to give you discernment, to give you wisdom, and to give you understanding, which will lead and guide and direct how you vote. Yes, how you vote, how you interact with your elected officials, if you reach out to them, what you say, how you say it. And I hope that people are doing that. If you have that right and that privilege, as well, the conversations that you have. You know, Christians can truly be some of the greatest ambassadors for Christ, of course, but also just for good old-fashioned logic and reason. Seriously, because you as a believer, if you are informed of things, if you know what's going on in the practical sense, you will be able to address wherever your circles are, at work, school, even if you're a younger person or if you're an older person in school, it doesn't matter, with your family, friends, whatever the case might be, you can have informed conversations. You know, Dad, a lot of people, and I want to get back to this because, again, I feel it's important, but I want to throw this in. Some people will push and say, well, wait a minute. We don't need to be concerned with that which is considered, quote unquote, political. Well, I want to remind you of something. The religious leadership constantly came against the Lord Jesus Christ while he was here in his earthly ministry. They came at him from every which angle, and they tried continuously to trap him and to entrap him. And, you know, every single time he, through wisdom, godly wisdom, was able to outwit them every single time. And it I know that frustrated them.
5: Mm-hmm.
4: But, you know, they came to the Lord, to Christ, and they brought to him a situation and a scenario that was what we would call now was a current event of the time. And it was regarding taxation from Rome. And you have to understand this. Israel at that time was under the rulership of Rome. It was, by all accounts, it was a Roman province. And so those who were in Israel and Judea, they were oppressed, but they had to pay a lot of taxes.
5: Sure.
4: Well, that sounds familiar. And this was something that was very much so sensitive to the people. It was very much so a current issue. It was a big deal, and it was political. And they came to Jesus, and they prodded him on this about paying taxes. And his answer, as of course would be obvious, was the best answer that could have been given.
5: Yep.
4: What did he say? What was his response?
5: Render unto Caesar's what is Caesar's, and render unto God what is God's.
4: Render to Caesar the things that are Caesar's, and you render to God the things which are God's. And that answer addressed it all. It addressed the political climate. It addressed the taxation. It addressed the spiritual nature of it. It addressed everything in that one answer. And that's why I can say, yeah, even the Lord Jesus Christ was posed the question of something that was a current event, that
5: sure.
4: was political, that was very supercharged and inflammatory, and everyone had their opinions on it. And he could well have been, that could have been a gotcha moment for him, depending on his end. But what he gave in answer was the same. The Holy Spirit is the one that directed him.
5: Sure.
4: You understand that. He was perfectly guided by the Holy Spirit in everything he did while on this earth. And that's what the Holy Spirit will do for you and for me, ladies and gentlemen. So when it comes to these topics, you should be informed. I have no doubt Jesus knew every detail of what was going on politically and socially of that day. I didn't mean to take all that time, but I just wanted to remind the people that as believers, and if we take the example of Christ, we will not shy from the current events. We will not steer away from them, but we will instead let the Holy Spirit lead and guide us to give that which is true and truth from the Word of God to friends, neighbors, family, and

0: in and of itself may not be spiritual, but what politics addresses, especially nowadays, is, and here's why. Much of their decision-making is based on moral concerns. Much of our spending is on moral and immoral things. And taking from people more than they should have to pay in taxes is also immoral and wrong. There are the scriptures that deal with balancing of scales and many other things. That's all important for believers to participate, and that's what our government allows. It's for believers to participate to do what? To protect the freedoms that our Creator has given us. Oh, that's something we find in our documents, isn't it? Our founding
1: yes,
0: documents.
1: That's right.
0: So we're protecting something we already have by allowing somebody to take from us more than what is they're entitled to, and even the government, because others have voted in people that side with them to do so, is another just form of legal stealing.
1: Legalized
0: theft. That's an oxymoron. Listen to these verses, though. Paul says this in 1 Corinthians 2:13. Which things also we speak, not in words which man's wisdom teaches, but which the Holy Ghost teaches, comparing spiritual things with spiritual. And then he says this, but the natural man receiveth not the things of the Spirit of God, for they are foolishness unto him, neither can he know them, because they are spiritually discerned. Now, a lot of folks in the next verse misunderstand this verse as well, because a different word is used than discern, but it's the same meaning. And that's this, but he that is spiritual judges all things. Mm-hmm. That has to do with discerning all things. We are to discern and understand all things. And if we don't, it's going to be to our peril. That's
1: exactly
0: how the lie of communism and the lie of certain countries that have practiced the concepts of communism have succeeded, is because they keep the people ignorant and they have lied to the people.
1: Well, that's true. And that if you don't have discernment, you will fall prey to deception.
0: Good.
1: That's all there is to
0: good.
1: It. Discernment or deception. It's one of the two. And you will either move. Discernment will lead you into truth and towards truth and that which is right and true. Deception will bring you into deeper into a lie, into misinformation. And the Lord deals in discernment and truth, and Satan deals with the other.
0: Yeah.
1: Really, that's how it goes. So our nation is $40 trillion in debt. We talked about that. We just talked about how the government is constantly just servicing that, meaning they're just making the interest payments. They're not touching the principal. They're continuing to spend more and more, which is extremely irresponsible because they're spending our money and then creating it at that. Now, you brought up this other, and I like your word, monster. We'll call it creature, called the Federal Reserve Bank. Mm-hmm. Nothing federal about it, ladies and gentlemen. It's a private cartel of banks. Never been audited. We don't know what's on their balance sheet. It's just whatever they tell us. But they were created by Congress. That lame duck session of Congress back in 1913. No, was it lame duck of 1912 and they came into existence in 1913? Either way, the other day. So they were created in that time span, and they were given a dual mandate.
0: Yeah. Well, now, the dual mandate didn't come till later.
1: I know that, but
0: okay.
1: they were given by Congress a dual mandate, and this is how they operate currently. The dual mandate means they've got two jobs. First one, their fancy term for it is price stability. You and I just know that is what stuff costs. Inflation. That's what you brought up earlier.
0: Yeah.
1: They look at the rate of inflation and they say, well, we've got to make moves to either make it go up or make it come down. And their goal is to get it to 2%. They want inflation at 2%. Why they want it at 2%, maybe the Lord knows, but we sure don't.
0: And
1: because
0: don't
1: no one
0: either.
1: Else. And they don't even know. The second thing that they do is maximum employment. They look at employment numbers. And they say, we want to see employment numbers at a certain rate. I'm simplifying this, I know. And so if unemployment goes up, if layoffs go up, they do something to respond to that. If we see jobs that are just very robust and all the positions are filled and whatever, then they look at that and say, okay, well, that's another factor we look at. So that's their dual mandate.

0: that impact all of us, mortgage rates?
1: 6.85%, average 30-year mortgage now.
0: Right. Now, I know people from back in the 80s would say don't complain, but I get it. But still. So we're looking at that, and you mentioned interest rates. Well, interest rates dictate mortgage rates.
1: Huge.
0: What about auto loans?
1: Yeah.
0: So here's the thing. We're talking about inflation, ladies and gentlemen. We're talking about the price of stuff going up. If you're trying to finance something, it just got more expensive because now you're paying higher interest. So the price of something may have gone up, but guess what also went up? The interest rate on it. So don't tell me that this stuff doesn't impact Christians. It sure does, because as believers are squeezed, as Christians are squeezed financially, you know, Pastor Donnie has said this time and time again, and he said it and he's right about it. When that happens, you know, the work of God can suffer. Because as Christians are squeezed financially, many unfortunately make the decision to say, I can't I can't do all of the above. I have to pull back on my giving. Small local churches are slammed the hardest.
1: I know.
0: And bad government, poor choices in government, difficult economic times, a strain on people will hurt the work of God.
1: The average home in the U.S., they claim now, is about $400,000.
0: Okay.
1: I think that's high, but again,
0: median
1: they're taking
0: home price,
1: average,
0: okay.
1: Median. Somebody paying 6.85% on a 30-year mortgage would pay $2,621 a month. If that interest rate was at 4%, just to give you a comparison, your mortgage payment would be $1,909.
0: So $700 a month.
1: $700 a month.
0: 2%.
1: And again, these mortgages, banks, they're amortized. The banks get paid all that interest up front, the way the amortized mortgage is designed.
0: Yeah.
1: Very little principal is paid. As the length of the loan goes on, more principal is paid later. So you're paying significantly more, and I didn't calculate out what it would be in 30 years if you were to hold the mortgage that long. It's enormous,
0: right,
1: the rate of interest. Now, there are folks that have mortgages at 2.75 and 3% that not that long ago were able to get some very good rates.
0: It just shows you the change of what's happened in this country.
1: So somebody wanting to sell a house now to buy a bigger house, for example, is really contemplating not doing that because they can't replace that low mortgage.
0: Mm-hmm.
1: And the result is there's less homes for sale in many places, existing home sales.
0: Yep.
1: There's less homes and there's an affordability issue. And here's the other challenge. To afford a $2,600 a month mortgage, and that's without taxes, by the way, you have to have an income of at least $120,000 a year.
0: Gotta have an income,
1: that's
0: for sure.
1: That was what I read the other day. Not everybody has that type of income, depending on where you're living, of course, to afford that. Now, if you're buying a place in certain Californian cities or New York,
0: oh my word,
1: you're looking at 3-4 times that for the same size house.
0: Well, the property value attached to taxes in California, my mercy.
1: Outrageous.
0: So you've got all of this, which is putting pressure on the American people. And then on top of that, we've got this conflict in the last few minutes. We've got the ongoing conflict in Iran.
1: Yeah.
0: Now, this one subject of Iran and the Middle East really covers everything. It goes from the realm of those the things which are spiritual and religious in nature and ideology to global politics, geopolitics, to financial markets. It really covers everything. And it's crazy to think that, you know, something that's an entire world away impacts you right where you're sitting. Isn't that amazing? The United States continues to escalate or re-escalate the attacks. Iran threatening retaliation. The president, you know, saying, look, we're going to keep doing this. Basically, it's like, we're going to attack better. It's justified. Don't retaliate or else. Now, the price of oil going back up, that's a big concern everybody's having. But I was looking at it, Dad, and maybe you've seen this. Oil is still moving through that Strait of Hormuz, but it's mitigated a lot. It's less than it was. But it's moving through with the help of the U.S. military, and they're going through in, like, shadow fleets, for lack of a better word. Ships are turning off their radar or their beacons or whatever they're called that lets people know where they're at. And so oil is moving through, but it's been greatly disrupted.
1: Yeah.
0: And that's the concern. If this six-month conflict continues to go on, how is this going to just continue wearing on everything, everyone across the world? There's great concern. You got increased inflation, increased energy prices, rising debt. People are saying, wait a second, we got to keep working hard, I guess. So in the last minute, is there anything that's happened in Iran in the last day or two that has developed that you think should be?
1: Yes, a Korean and a Saudi Arabian tanker were said to have received projectiles from Iran. And the U.S., of course, responded to that by bombing CENTCOM bonded bombs.

0: The areas that they believe the launchers took place, and the launches took place, and some mining, mm-hmm. Laying ships were destroyed, and area that they were sent from. The Iranians are blaming the U.S. for killing four people at a wedding in this process.
1: Right,
0: that
1: yeah.
0: has not been confirmed yet, but unfortunately, if that happened, we're sorry to hear that.
1: Absolutely.
0: But again, Iran is obstinate. They continue to push against. Secretary Bezet was on this morning, once again, reemphasizing there's 100% inflation taking place right now in Iran. They cannot survive much longer in this condition. And squeezing them the way we are with the new economic stresses and impact on other nations that would support Iran are important as well.
1: Well, ladies and gentlemen, we're out of time for today. I want to thank you for joining us. And please make all of these things a matter of prayer. And we'll see you back here next time on Insight.
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1: This is Dr. Gabriel Swaggart, and we've got something that I believe you need. In fact, let me share this with you. I'll never forget the day whenever my grandfather began to explain to us as a family that the Lord had been dealing with him about putting together a study Bible, but it was unlike any other study Bible on the market. We didn't really quite comprehend until we got it into our hands, and we realized what a valuable tool the Expositor Study Bible really is. We have sold over 5.5 million copies of the Expositor Study Bible in one of its variations. And we've got several different versions available right now. And we also have brand new, hot off the press, our French edition of the Expositor Study Bible. You can see it right there on the screen. Pick up your copies right now. You will not be disappointed.
0: The number to call is 800-288-8350, or you can go online at jsm.org.
1: So many of you remember Brother Dan Burrett. 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
1: 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Number one, an understanding of the message of Jesus Christ and Him crucified.

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0: Good morning, everyone. Welcome to the program. We've got a wonderful program for you today. We've got a jam-packed panel. Want to welcome Dr. Gray.
1: And good morning, Pastor. Good to be with you.
0: Brother Dave Smith is here.
2: Yes, sir. It's a beautiful day. Glad to be here.
0: John Rosenstern is here.
3: It's good to be here, Brother Donnie.
0: And my Aunt Peggy is going to be joining us very soon, and Mother. And we always enjoy it when Peggy's able to be here. And she lives in the Houston area, and she's come over for the next week to visit with Mother, and we're glad to have her. I want to thank everyone for the help that you gave us in the Bible-thon yesterday. Had a great day. You can see on the screen there, a grand total was 36,058 Bibles. 31,835 were outreach. And so we finished up. We're on the country of Brazil. We'll have to pick that up next month as well. But we thank each and every one of you for your help. I'm going to be in Columbus, Mississippi on Friday night, the 18th of September at All Nations Christian Fellowship Church. One service only Friday night at 7 o'clock. And looking forward to a great time there. And we'd love to have you come out. And especially if you're a Media Church member, we would love to have you come and be a part of those services. And then the 25th through the 27th of September, Friday through Sunday morning, I'm going to be in the Hattiesburg, Mississippi area, Petal Spiritual Life Center, Petal, Mississippi, Friday and Saturday night at 6:30. Sunday at 10:30. Looking forward to being back there. Looking forward to a great time. And if you live in that area, come out and be with us. And then I want to make mention that on Sunday, September the 13th, Sunday morning only, my son Matthew will be ministering in the greater Detroit area in Brighton, Michigan at Faith Worship Center. And Sunday morning at 11 a.m., one service alone. And so for those of you that live in the greater Detroit area, come out and be in Matt's service. I know he would love to have you, and I know that he would be a blessing to him. And introduce yourself to him, especially if you are a Media Church member. And I know that he would love to meet you. Also, on Sunday, September the 13th, right here at Family Worship Center, having a great day. We're having a great, great gospel music concert on Saturday night at 6 o'clock with Gold City Quartet. And they're going to be here with us. They'll be ministering in song in the morning service as well. But at night at 6 o'clock is a great concert that's going to be aired worldwide. And looking forward.

0: forward to that. And all seats are free. There's no cost. We will be taking a love offering for the group. And but we would love to have you come and be a part of our television audience. So come out and be a part of those services. All right. My name is John. I believe in the Trinity as it is written, so it is. I have friends ask me to explain the Godhead. I know God is three in one, but they believe God is one person. What is the easiest way to explain to them? I'll start with Dr. Gray, and we'll work around the deists here.
1: You know, years ago, I heard someone try to paint a picture of the Trinity by saying it's like a triangle. A diagram with three points, but all connected. And in that respect, there's some truth to that. So I would share that as a thought. But in terms of the Trinity being totally three persons and yet one God, that is all in many respects a mystery. How that all works, we know that's the way it is. The Bible sets it forth all the way from Genesis chapter 1 on through the entirety of the Bible. So there's the evidences, the stories, the scriptures, the command of Christ to baptize in the name of the Father, Son, and the Holy Spirit. All of those things portend and teach the doctrine of the Trinity. There's no question you cannot believe the essence of the teachings of Christ and Paul and not believe in the Trinity.
0: You know, 1 John chapter 5 and verse 7 says that there are three that bear record in heaven. And the Father, the Word, and of course that's a name for Christ, and the Holy Spirit. So there is one God manifested in three distinct, unique features.
1: You know, Pastor, people say when we say that, what you just said, we're actually saying there's three gods.
0: No.
1: And so we're polytheistic, but that's not true.
0: No, if there's one God, but he's manifested in three distinct personalities. God the Father is the ruler. He reigns in heaven. He is on the throne. Everything emanates from the Father. The Son of God is the part of God that functions as far as redemption is concerned. He is the one that paid the price. He became a man in order to take upon the emblems of humanity. He took upon our sin upon us on Calvary's cross. The Holy Spirit is the third part of the Godhead that functions as, let's put it this way, if you're building something, you have an owner. That's the Father's the owner. And then you have a contractor, an architect that draws the plans. Not a contractor, an architect has to draw the plans. That's the Lord. And then the contractor builds the building. That's the Holy Spirit.
1: That's good.
0: So the Holy Spirit is the one that carries out the work of God on this earth. He lives in us, he works in us, and he works through us, and he works outside of us because he is God. And everything God does is done through the person of the Holy Spirit on this earth and in the life of the believer and in the church. When we get to heaven, we will see three. We will see God the Father sitting on the throne. The Bible tells us very plainly that Christ will be seated by the right hand of the Father. But now the Holy Spirit. Now, a lot of people say, well, you won't see the Holy Spirit because he's a spirit. No, that's wrong. He is a spirit, but he has a spirit body.
1: He is a person.
0: He is a person. He has all of the attributes of a person. The Bible says he sees, he hears, he knows, he speaks. And in Acts, what is it, 12 or 13, it said the Holy Spirit spake and said, separate unto me Barnabas and Saul for the work wherein I have called them. Now, how did he speak? Was it a word of knowledge? Was it a word of wisdom? Was it a message in tongues and interpretation? Was it a word of prophecy? It doesn't matter. It was the Holy Spirit.
1: Mm-hmm.
0: It originated with him. And so when we get to heaven, we will see all three. But what confuses people is that we have never seen two people in perfect harmony, much less three. There's not even identical twins that are in perfect harmony on every single situation, issue, thought, whatever the case may be. But the Holy Spirit, the Godhead, they are perfectly united. Perfectly. Everything is done through them, by them. And so, you know, and it's really, it is difficult to understand in some ways, but yet again, it's not really that difficult. If you understand, if you take the scripture literally and look at it, I don't see how people can come up with three gods.
2: It's what the Bible says to begin with.
0: Yeah.
2: I am three people. I'm a son. I'm a husband. I'm a father. But I'm one person.
0: And you're a body, soul, and spirit.
2: Yes. Yes. So John, there are several examples.
0: Yeah.
3: Well, let's get a little grammatical here because I think that'll help understand things. There are two Hebrew words that are often used in the Old Testament. One of the words is echad, which has to do with oneness. Hear, O Israel, that the Lord is one God. Oneness could be described in this fashion. I have a family. I'm in my family. Many of you have seen Josh, my son. We are of the same family. We are one family, but we are different people in that family, each functioning differently. Not always in perfect harmony, but most of the time we do present ourselves that way. Hear, O Israel, the Lord is one God. He says this in Genesis 1:26, let us, the word Elohim is used for God in this respect. It's a uniplural noun indicating a plurality there. Let us create man in our image and our likeness. Then he goes on to say with regarding to eating of the tree of life, he says, behold, the man has become as one of us. Again, that same word one, echad, is being used, showing the interplay of both words indicating the plurality of the Godhead in terms of the personhood of God the Father, Son, and the Holy Spirit. We could see in other examples in Ezekiel 37:19, when the Lord is referring to Israel. He says this, and they shall be one, again, echad, in mine hand. Well, obviously, Israel, he said he would make them as to the sand of the seas. So he's talking about one in terms of a group, one in terms of a people. So how do we put those things in context? Well, the same thing's true in the New Testament, isn't it? 1 Corinthians 12:13, the Lord says, for by one Spirit are we all baptized into one body. For as many of us have been baptized into Christ, have put on Christ. So we can see that's in Romans 6. So we begin to see how the plurality works out with regard to the Godhead. I don't know if that's a great mystery. I think it's very easy to understand, Dr. Gray. I think those that are spiritual can very simply see the process of how the Trinity works. Jesus Christ, at the very baptism that he received from John the Baptist, you have the Father speaking, you have the Holy Spirit descending, and you have Christ standing there, all three representative. In Revelation chapter 5, you see the beautiful presentation of John who cried out, who's worthy to take the book of the seals and open it? Well, there comes Christ as a lamb that had been slain. He's walking to the throne and the Father hands him the book, indicating once again, the personhoods of the Father and Son are separate, but they are one God. I think the subject is very easy, and people have to try to take it out of context. I won't go into the historical foundation of this oneness doctrine, but it's heresy. It's wrong. It doesn't give God the credit and the understanding of who He is, what He is, and who we are. And Dave, you look pretty good for three people.
1: So you know, the mystery to me, Brother John, is the issue that Brother Donnie raised. How can three be in total unity? Three persons, total unity. But that's God.
3: Well, look at us here. I mean, we're not always in perfect unity, but as far as our foundational understanding of the Word of God, I think we could all say we're in pretty strong unity. There's very few things, and if we differ, it's so peripheral. I don't even think we found those differences in our thoughts. But the reality is this, we can see and understand that unity. And I think what separates us, if anything, in humanity is sin that has brought the divisions and fightings that have come amongst us. And in some cases, our inability to fully understand, as Paul said in 1 Corinthians 13, we see through a glass darkly. We don't fully understand. So we do have to put up with some differences and some things of understanding.
1: Let me add one thought. I do salute the United Pentecostal brethren, because they use the word Jesus and they talk about Jesus. That's a wonderful thing. We should all talk about Jesus. We should preach in the name of Jesus. We baptize in the name of the Father, Son, and the Holy Spirit. Well, we do it in the authority of Jesus. We pray in the name of Jesus. I'm glad they believe in that name, Jesus.
3: But the challenge I have, in fairness to that organization, and I'll call it that which it is, their means of salvation places emphasis on works, being water baptized with a specific formula to bring about salvation, and secondly, speaking in tongues in many of those circles. That's not biblical. That's error, and it needs to be addressed. Because if their faith is in what they do, their faith is greatly diminished if they are believers. And for those that are looking to become Christian, are they truly being saved by trusting in those works, just as the Roman Catholics are by being baptized into the Roman Catholic Church, thinking that through their communion, through their the next step, and then, of course, the sacraments, does that bring salvation? No, it does not. Right. But there are individuals in their heart that do receive Jesus. So, yes, you could say there are some Roman Catholics that are saved, and there are some in the oneness that are saved. But most of them, I don't believe, really are, Brother Gray.
0: Well, we need to look at this very carefully. First of all, a true United Pentecostal does not believe in justification by faith.
1: Correct. By faith only.
0: They believe in justification by faith and works.
3: Right.
0: They're adding works to grace. So the reality is they don't really believe in grace. Now, they say they do, but they really don't, because grace is the seedbed of and the foundation of salvation. Secondly, though, if you really look at it closely, in a typical UPC church, probably most of those people got saved in a Trinitarian
3: beforehand,
0: church,
3: right?
0: Or by someone who was Trinitarian leading them to the Lord. And in their lack of knowledge concerning the Word of God, they were led astray and brought into that doctrine. The oneness are masters at proselyting. It's like they have a radar on individuals that are new Christians. Well, also, you know, we're so glad you're so close. You're so close, but you need to come over here and you need to be baptized and, you know, water and et cetera, et cetera. So we have to be very... Now, I have very strong negative feelings against the doctrine of the UPC church. I refute it. And completely.
3: Sure.
0: If you mess up the Godhead, you cannot interpret the Word of God correctly. Let us make man in our image. You can't get any plainer than that, in my opinion. Secondly, when they try to tell me or anyone else I'm not saved because I was not baptized in their water by their formula, that's stupid. That's ridiculous.
1: Right.
0: It's absolutely ridiculous. And but presently now, first of all, let me just say it this way. The UPC church has lost lots of churches in the last 20 years.
1: Sure.
0: They have had a mass exodus that have left the UPC denomination and gone independent. Now, that falls into one of two categories, though. They may have left the UPC, but they didn't leave UPC doctrine. Now, why do they leave? Well, some people just like to be independent. Most of them left over the extreme teaching on legalism. Women cannot wear makeup, little jewelry, you know, et cetera, all of the rules. You know, some of them, you know, you can't have a TV. There's not so much that anymore, but that's still prevalent in some circles. So they've left because of the legalism, but they still subscribe to the doctrine. There are others that have left, and they don't really know what they are. They really don't. Because I've actually preached in some of those churches. And when they have a baptismal service, they will ask, "What formula do you want us to use?"
1: Really?
0: Well, that's confusion right there. No, seriously, I'm serious. If you want us to baptize you in the name of the Father, Son, and the Holy Spirit, we'll do that. If you want us to baptize you in the name of, you know, we baptize you. What is their formula? We baptize you now in the name of the Father, Son, and the Holy Spirit, who is our Lord and Savior, Jesus Christ. That's one of the formulas they use, and which is so backwards, it's ridiculous. But anyway, so they'll do that. But then there's others, smaller number, that have left and have gone Trinitarian. I know several of them that are no longer UPC. They are Trinitarian in doctrine. And I had one tell me who was for years a UPC evangelist and then became a pastor. And I asked him, why did you leave the UPC church? And he looked at me and he said, well, at least 75% of the reason was y'all. And I said, well, what do you mean by that? He said, well, I'm on the road traveling, and his family was big time UPC. They were heavy in leadership, very movers and shakers in that whole movement. And he said, I would go to a town to hold a revival. And he said, getting dressed on Sunday morning, I'd turn on the television and I'd watch Brother Swagger. And I would sense the presence of God. He said, many times I'd just sit down and weep, or I'd rejoice, or something was said and you could sense it was said in the power of the anointing. And he said, it would just hit me. And he said, so I was in a denominational meeting with all of the leaders, national leaders. And he said, I asked them point blank. I said, I want to ask y'all a question and I want a direct answer. And he said, are you going to sit there and tell me that Jimmy Swaggart is not saved? And it went quiet. And one of them said, oh, no, we don't believe that. And he said, oh, come on, stop, stop. Don't even let that come out of your mouth. You know that's not true. And finally, the leadership spoke and said, no, Brother Swaggart is saved. He is saved, and the Lord is using him. But this was the caveat. But just think how much more he could be used if he was one of us. And so that's the whole thing. But, we've had to bar and ban UPC people from calling in because of their spirit and their hostility. Mainly their women. It's from their women. Their women are very caustic, very, very mean at times in defending that doctrine. And that's, you know, you're welcome to defend your doctrine, but if the doctrine you're defending makes you want to hit somebody, then the doctrine you're defending is not really of the Lord.
3: Amen.
0: It's not really of the Lord. And we've had them on the, blessing us out, calling us every name. And we're not going to put up with that. If you want to call in, though, and state your feelings, or they'll call in with another question, and then when they get on the air, they'll always come back to Acts 2:38. And I called one's hand one time. I said, wait a minute, stop. I said, you came on the program, and you got on the air under false pretenses. You didn't ask that question, or you didn't tell the operator that that was the question you were going to ask. Now, I have no idea what they say to the operator. We don't get a word. We don't know. But I could tell because I had prefaced my remarks by, we want to stay on this topic that we're discussing. So they got in, and they just like 1 second of that, and then they went in. And I said, so you lied to get on here. So is that a good representation of your doctrine, that you lie to get on the air to defend your doctrine or to blast us for not agreeing with your doctrine? Now, we're not going to do that. We're not going to listen to that. We're not going to take your call. And we basically have had to stop because of the hostility.
1: Wow.
0: And it's them and Reformed people are some of the most hostile people to deal with.
3: Well, let me say this, Donnie. Sibelius was the one who came up with this concept of modalism, that God was one person, but had three different manifestations in person.
1: Going back when?
3: I'm going back now into 220 AD, where he was considered a heretic and excommunicated, per se, from the church. If that be true, this redevelopment, which really began, I believe it was the Arioseco California camp meeting, when the preachers there began to preach this concept, and that separated the Assemblies of God, which you're still a part of, from the oneness, and they branched off in these different United Pentecostal, etc. So if they called it a heresy then, the early church, saying it was wrong and should not be followed, should we do any different today?
1: Good point. Yeah. Can I share, do we have time for just a quick question? A lady called us here at the ministry just a few days ago, maybe a week ago, and they sent her

0: phone call to me so I could help her. She said, Brother Gray, she said, I hear you all talking about the oneness. And she said, I have a problem, and let me tell you what it is. She said, I'm in a community, and I can't find a church anywhere that's Pentecostal. And I finally started attending a oneness church. And we do have people like that. I'm Trinitarian, but I can't find a Pentecostal church. And so I found this oneness church, and I go there, and they sing, and I enjoy it immensely. And they preach, I enjoy it immensely. And a good spirit, good atmosphere. But we know it's oneness. What do you think is going to happen? I said, well, you've heard what we have to say. And I said, what will you do when they come to you, or if you want to be a member, and they ask you to be rebaptized? I said, what will you do? I said, I hope you would say no. And they would probably then tell you, if you're not going to be rebaptized, you need to leave. So, you know, I don't know how you all would handle that, Pastor. How would you approach that to help that lady?
1: I could not tell anyone in good conscience, even if that's the only Pentecostal right. church in their town, I would tell them, don't go.
2: That's right.
1: The seedbed of the doctrine is wrong to begin with.
0: Sure.
1: And when you get into, you know, the book of 1 John was primarily written to oppose false doctrine.
2: Yeah.
1: And when you begin verse 1 of chapter 4, when John admonishes the church, he said, don't believe every spirit. Try the spirits, test the spirits. That's not the right spirit.
0: Right.
1: It's not the right spirit. I would tell a person, you stay home and watch SBN.
3: Amen. That's it.
1: Let that be your church.
0: This particular lady just desperately wanted to go to church.
1: Now, I do know, like I say, I have acquaintances in the UPC church. Now, we disagree vehemently on doctrine, but they have a right spirit. Yeah. And I know some that they would tell somebody like that, you're more than welcome to come. We will never seek to force you into baptism. We will never seek to force you to embrace our doctrine, but you're welcome to come and worship. But we are going to preach our doctrine.
3: Right.
1: And that's what they are. So that's they have the right to do. They should sure. do. That's what they do. But when you sit under something that is wrong over and over and yeah. over and

0: begin to say, well, you know, it's not so big of a deal if I get rebaptized. Well, it is a big deal.
1: It is.
2: Three things. Come out from among them and be separate and touch not the unclean thing, and then I will receive you. That's what the Lord said through Paul to instruct us. In John, in his epistle, and I turn to this as Donnie brought up John, in the second epistle, he says this, whosoever transgresseth and abideth not in the doctrine of Christ has not God. He as abideth in the doctrine of Christ, he has both the Father and the Son. So if we are in the doctrine of Christ, we both have the Father and the Son. Then he says this, if there come any unto you and bring not this doctrine, receive him not into your house, neither bid him Godspeed. For he that biddeth him Godspeed is partaker of his evil deeds. We go beyond just our fellowship, her testimony to others that she may know, or family members, but even to herself. She is actually allowing evil to come into her life. You cannot partake. You cannot have poison and good. The poison will ruin the good. A leaven will leaven the whole lump. She's got to come out from among them. Sun Life Broadcasting, Donnie, Miss Francis, Brother Jimmy, Peggy, you're here as well. All of us have participated in what God has supplied to the body of Christ to be an international church for those that don't have a church. There are so many internationally that don't have a church to go to. There's no church there, but this has been an outreach. And yes, you're in fellowship when you come to Broadcasting Network and you turn on the services and you've sensed the presence of the Lord moving in those services in your home. You're part of that service. You're receiving the things of God. If there's no local church, you have a local church. It's the Sun Life Broadcasting Network.
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5: 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In his book, Eternal Security, Evangelist Jimmy Swaggart provides scriptural answers to these questions and many others just like them. 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In these pages, readers will learn about the deadly doctrines of the modern church that guarantee heaven no matter what by proclaiming four of the most dangerous words ever preached. Once saved, always saved. 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

0: We're back, ladies and gentlemen, and I have a question for the panel. Acts chapter 8 and verse 13. If you have your Bible, you can turn there. I'm going to ask them to put it on the screen. Acts chapter 8 and 13. It says, Simon believed, or Simeon believed, but in John chapter 2 and verses 23 through 25, it says many believed, but Jesus didn't commit to them because he knew all men. Now, was Simon saved, or was it an intellectual belief? Even the others in John 2, chapter 2, verse 23 through 25, was it a superficial belief? The Bible says they believed, but it sort of gives a sense it was not genuine faith.
1: Well, Simon was a sorcerer.
2: Mm-hmm.
1: And he when he saw Philip, Peter and John, when they were sent back. Let me go back to the beginning. Philip went to Samaria. He preached. The Bible said there was great joy in the city. People were saved, healed, demon spirits cast out, oppressive spirits cast out. But he did not preach on the Holy Spirit. And I believe there was a specific reason why. I believe the reason why he didn't do it is because when he went back and they asked how many were filled with the Spirit, none, they sent Peter and John. I think the Holy Spirit orchestrated it that way to show the importance of the infilling of the Holy Spirit. No, we're going to go back there and teach them. So Simon is a sorcerer, and he sees Peter and John laying hands on people, and something's happening that is beyond normal, which is you lay hands on somebody, and they start speaking a language. And he sees that. And he asked about it. He says, you know, by the scripture text, he was influenced by Philip's preaching, and maybe he accepted the Lord. Maybe it was superficial. I don't know. But when Peter and John came back, he offered to buy it. And they said, no, you have no part or lot in this thing whatsoever. And then, and the later in the verse, though, Simon asked them to pray, said, well, then you pray for me. He said that, you pray for me. That's the 24th verse.
2: Well, verses 21, 22, and 23 strongly imply that he is not part of them.
1: Yes, and you're neither part of me and lot in this matter, for your heart is not right in the sight of God. Repent, therefore, of your wickedness and pray God, if perhaps the thought of your heart may be forgiven you. For I perceive that you are in the gall of bitterness and in the bond of iniquity. Then answered Simon and said, pray ye to the Lord for me, that none of these things which you have spoken come upon me. And when they had, they testified and preached the word of the Lord and returned to Jerusalem and preached the gospel in many villages of Samaritans. So I think from the 24th verse, though, we see Simon, once he is confronted with the truth of what he is doing, that he repents.
0: So the question they're asking, was he saved or was this intellectual?
3: Well, the word pisteo that is used in the Greek there for saved is not typically a word that is associated with truly having a born-again experience, as I understand the Greek. So the verb doesn't always refer to saving faith necessarily, but that faith could have been one in the sense of him observing what took place. He believed what he saw, but in his heart, he did not have a conversion experience in totally putting his trust in Christ. Sometimes, I don't mean to get grammatical, but if we understand, the translations aren't exactly perfect going from Greek, Koine Greek, into English, so we misunderstand it. But I don't believe he was saved. There was no indication that he truly was born of the Spirit, as Dr. Gray brought out the verses later word. So, but the fact of the matter is, what he saw was for his gain because the people followed after him, meaning Simeon. So he wanted to retain that following, and being that he

0: saw the matter which was referred to as a matter which was utterance, the speaking in tongues. He wanted to have that gift so that the people would turn and follow him. And that's why he was punished for his unbelief.
1: But in the 24th verse, you know, let me just read it again. Then answered Simon and said, pray ye for the Lord for me. And I'm going to read the dad's note, suggest a right attitude on the part of Simon.
0: Yeah,
1: so this shows a repentance and a change.
2: Yeah. If there was sincere repentance, he was forgiven. But verse 23, there's another description there, gall of bitterness, bond of iniquity. That lets us know he was definitely lost and bound in his sins.
0: Right.
2: But in verse 24, if there was repentance, then he would be forgiven. You know, I guess I've always felt that it was a rather superficial request.
3: I think that's, well, that's what they're asking. Was it an intellectual belief or was it a sincere belief?
1: Well, at the end, it was a sincere belief. I think you cannot go any other way but what the scripture says.
0: Exactly.
1: You cannot read less into it, and you have to take it at face value.
3: All right, go, panel, could we go to Corinthians chapter 12?
1: Which one, 1st or 2nd Corinthians?
3: They don't say. Let me see if it's something.
2: On the gifts of the Spirit, it'll be 1st.
1: Well, read the question.
3: Well, the question is, explain Corinthians chapter 12 and verse 30, where Paul says, do all speak in tongues?
0: That's
1: 1 Corinthians.
3: Okay. I thought that's what I said.
1: Do
3: all speak in tongues? No. Are we all different and have different gifts? We all can't be an eye, or we all can't be an ear, but we are all part of the same body of the Church of Jesus Christ. If you get this as I'm not good with this technology, and I do thank you for all of your programs. Okay, I think you all understand what she's saying.
1: No, I don't.
2: What's the question?
0: I think she's basically trying to assume that not everybody necessarily has to speak in tongues. So she's might be confusing what many do, and that is this. 1 Corinthians chapter 12 talks about the gifts of the Spirit and the manifestation of the Spirit for the body of Christ,
3: right,
0: not the prayer language that one receives necessarily when they're baptized in the Holy Spirit with the evidence of speaking in tongues. Both are operational, but not everybody has the gifts of the operation of the Holy Spirit that are mentioned here in 1 Corinthians chapter 12. But believers should go on to receive the baptism of the Holy Spirit for the sake of their service towards the work of God. I think that is a definite necessity. It is the great commandment of our Lord, go ye in Jerusalem until you be endued with power. And that had to do, of course, with the receiving of the Spirit, but also the baptism of the Holy Spirit. They work together. We just talked about the book of Acts, where Philip was ministering, and after they had believed, Jerusalem felt it so important that they sent the other apostles to specifically address the need for those that were saved to receive the baptism of the Holy
4: Spirit.
0: So
4: we see in, what is it, Acts chapter 2, Acts chapter 8, and 19, everyone that received the baptism of the Holy Spirit did speak
0: the
4: in
0: tongues.
4: The
0: evidence was the tongues.
1: Okay, well, the answer to her question should be this. First of all, what is the context of chapter 12 of 1 Corinthians?
0: Mm-hmm.
1: The context is Paul teaching on spiritual gifts, the 9 gifts of the Spirit.
0: Mm-hmm.
1: So you've got to follow all of that. So he is not talking about one's prayer language.
2: That's right.
1: He is talking about the gift of tongues, which everyone that is filled with the Spirit speaks in tongues, but not everybody who speaks in tongues has the gift of tongues. I don't. I've never given a message in tongues in my life. But I'm baptized in the Holy Spirit. But if they would just read the first thing, have all the gift of healings. That's one of the 9 gifts. Do all interpret the latter part of the verse? Well, no, because not everyone has the gift of interpretation. So what Paul is saying here is not everybody has the gift of tongues. That's all that's being said there.
2: I think the writer is confusing it maybe.
3: Okay, yes.
2: The evidence of tongues.
3: Yeah, let me read this. There's 2 different scriptures that they're actually talking about. Acts 18, chapter 18 and verse 13. Acts chapter 8 and verse 13. where it says Simeon believed in John chapter 2, verses 23 and 25, it says many believed.
1: You already read that, Mother.
3: Okay. I think I got two of them mixed up, or they've got the same. All right, let me go to another one. Let's not get
2: confused. Can I add, while you're organizing that, let me just add, often we hear this question, and it's usually someone that has not studied doctrine too much, but they confuse what we teach about the manifestation of tongues, and they, when we talk about the evidence, and then they bring it into the nine gifts of the Spirit. Brother Donnie, though, set that record straight. There's two different subjects there, and you have to understand that.
3: Anybody else have a comment on that? All right. Okay, Donnie and John, this question is asked of you guys. What do you think will happen with Iran? Also, will this affect our money? Will our cash ever be gone? You're our church, so please keep preaching the truth.
1: Well, let me
4: go ahead.
1: I'll let you know. First of all, everyone, the powers that be, wants a cashless society. That is what they want. And we see that already. In a lot of places, they don't take cash anymore. I saw it more in airports about 3 or 4 years ago during COVID. And because they're all scared about changing money. I don't see it as much anymore. There's a few places. But like in Kansas City, when 3 weeks ago when I was there in a baseball game with my grandkids, every place in the stadium was cashless.
2: Was what?
1: Cashless. No cash.
2: Oh.
1: They don't take cash. Everything's by card. And I understand that. It's you know, whatever the case may be. But I don't think we'll ever get in our lifetime in a complete cashless society, which I hope we don't. I like cash. But anyway, Iran. I think Trump has bit off more than he can chew. I don't think he thought this thing very clearly, thought it through. I think he thought that they could bring this to a quicker conclusion than they have. But he doesn't, it shows, okay, first of all, I agree we should have done what we've done. We should do, because we cannot allow them to have a nuclear weapon. But he doesn't understand the religion of Islam. He just does not understand it. They will literally die for what they believe in. And when you're dealing with people that are willing to die, you have to obliterate them.
3: And not only that, but they lie about everything.
1: Well, yeah, but here's the problem with Iran. You've got a large portion of the population that are in total lockstep with the government, but you've got another portion of the population, they want it to go back to what it was under the Shah of Iran, where they had freedoms. There are more Iranians akin to Western philosophy than there is what they have now. They want freedom. But if Trump doesn't come to a conclusion of this before the midterms, the Republicans will get waxed. They will get completely obliterated because America is getting tired. Do something. We're tired of this. You bomb it one day, and then for 6 weeks you don't hear nothing, and then you say the strait is open, and then the strait is not open, and you say there's no mines there, and then Iran is saying we're re-mining it. So what's going on here? I honestly think he did not think this. He thought that he could come to a swift conclusion by obliterating certain leaders, but they have 1,000 leaders. You just keep killing them, and one keeps popping up.
3: Yeah. What do you say to that, John?
0: We got 2 hours? Let's first deal with the dollar. I have heard this in my 47 years of financial career working in that industry about the dollar is going to collapse, the dollar is going to be pushed aside. There is some truth in this respect. In fact, I just had put together a piece for another scenario that I've been addressing with some other groups of people, that the U.S. Central Bank, World Central Bank reserves have fallen to about 72% from 72% to 57% today. So there is a diminishing of the use of the dollar, but the reality is it's still the dominant. How do I know that? Well, let's look at what is going on in the world today as far as international transactions, which everything settles as far as oil transactions and other transactions in U.S. dollars. Right now, we represent 59% of the world's transactions. The next closest is the euro, which is at 14%. We're still dollar dominant. Now, Donnie mentioned cash. Well, cash today could also be looked at as in the form of digital. It still has the same representative. Instead of me having a dollar bill in my wallet, I have a dollar bill in a digital format. As we move more towards the stable coin and digital dollar system, that's actually going to give the U.S. dollar more power, because now settlements can happen faster and easier through those types of transactions than the traditional way. You're talking about instantaneous clearing. A very simple example would be today, people say, well, I'll Zelle you the money. Well, in the old days, you write a check. Somebody has to deposit that check. It takes 2-3 days for the bank to clear. Now, when you send somebody a Zelle, instantaneous. The money just magically appears. People like that approach, just like McDonald's. We don't want to go in and sit down and wait 30 minutes to get our food. We want to drive up to the window, give the money, and then get our food right away. So we're becoming accustomed to the digital format, not comparing stable coins to cryptocurrencies. So the dollar remains dominant. I think it will continue to remain dominant because you look at countries like China, for example, their debt to what they have, to what they produce, is far higher than the United States. And I won't go into great detail here. Josh and I just covered that on Insight. We're at about 122 to 125% of our GDP, what we spend. We're at $40 trillion of debt, but we make about $32 trillion a year. So there is that shortfall. But we're not as in bad a condition as other countries. Japan is twice as far in debt as we are, and they have survived in that position for the last 35 years. We can survive a lot longer. So let's get that question out of mind, push it aside, talk to your financial advisors, get advice about diversifying your portfolios, people, and use some wisdom as Christians that the whole world isn't blowing away tomorrow in that sense. Let's deal with Iran. I want to take us back to a little bit of genealogy here as we begin. In Genesis chapter 10, it says in verse 22, the children of Shem, now we're talking now about something very important here, because we're going to look at the genealogy of where the ethnicities of these people began. You see, Elam. Elam is also talked about in the book of Jeremiah in chapter 49. Elam is what we call modern-day Iran, formerly also known as Persia. It was known as Iran, and obviously that was tied to the Aryan concept, which was very closely tied to Germany. So Iran had a lot of European influence in its recent history. And then when the name changed, of course,

on, or the Tower of Babel, when God divided the earth during the lifetime of Peleg. But notice also Joktan was born of him. Joktan is also better described in the First Chronicles in the genealogies there. The 13 names of the children of Joktan are those of the older, well-known cities of Saudi Arabia. So we see the creation of the Arab people and their relationship to the Eber, their brothers. And this is where we come up with the idea that Arabs and Jews are brothers. So they historically have been friends of each other. But they are also, in a sense, related to Eber in the sense of, to Elam, which is talked about in Jeremiah chapter 49. Now, the Lord says this in verse 34 of chapter 49. He says, "The word of the Lord that came to Jeremiah the prophet against Elam in the beginning of the reign of Zedekiah the king of Judah, saying, Thus saith the Lord of hosts, Behold, I will break the bow of Elam and the chief of their might, and upon Elam I will bring four winds of the four corners of heaven, and will scatter them toward all the winds, and there shall be no nation, whether the outcast of Elam shall not come." So we see a destruction of something happening to Iran. There is some evidence in the Hebrew understanding of interpretation. There is a peshet and a peshur. I'm being clinical, but ladies, you need to understand, gentlemen, you need to understand this. A peshet is something that happens at a particular time, and then the peshur is something that will happen again in a future time, but with greater significance. There's also something called the halkamar that is something along those lines, from light to heavy. So what the prophet is basically saying is this event will take place, and it did then in part, but it's going to take place again greater in the future. And we've already seen some of that happening after World War I. We saw it happening during World War II. And now we're seeing something of that similar happening today with what President Trump is doing. Many people want to leave Iran or see Iran converted back to what it was, as Donnie said, more of a westernized type living state. So what the president, although I don't agree with how he's doing it and what the way he's doing it, I do believe it's fulfilling some elements of Bible prophecy. Once again, though, we see Persia mentioned in the book of Ezekiel in chapter 38. They're going to be present and well, and they're working together in the Battle of Armageddon against Israel along with other nations. That's what I believe chapter 38 represents. Some think that battle happens beforehand. I actually think in chapter 38, which your husband agreed with, is the Battle of Armageddon. All that being said, we can look at Psalm 83. The nations that come against Israel, then they that hate God have lifted up their head and have taken crafty counsel against thy hidden ones, and they tried to cut Israel off from being a nation, that her name would remain no more. I'm paraphrasing it. Then it lists the nations there that are present, and those are the Islamic nations that have fought against Israel in several wars over the years, obviously prohibiting them from being a nation in 48, 56 skirmish, the 1967 war, the Yom Kippur War 73, and then the three major intifadas, maybe the fourth one happening even now. All of those events are representation, I believe, of Psalm 83. I don't believe it's one battle. I believe it's a succession of attitude. They have tried to cut Israel off from being a nation for many years. And she was reformed as a nation just as early as 1948. It's very new what God has done. He regathered them as they were scattered from all over the earth, brought them back to their homeland as a sign. He said in Isaiah chapter 11, verse 10, that they will be an ensign. That's like a flag that goes up that you could see something to identify what it is or an area of what it is. And that's exactly what he did. It would be an ensign for this day today. So God has done a great manifestation for us. Iran is going through some complications. They're not going to be totally eliminated. But as Donnie said, and I want to reemphasize this, and I'll do it in a very fair sense, their ideological view of even their own religion is different than many others. How they view their faith is a little different than how those in Saudi Arabia, Bahrain, United Arab Emirates. And because of that, their goal is not to win or lose a battle, Miss Francis. When the Khomeini took place in his revolution in 1979, the Khomeini said part of their mission was, or two parts, was to bring the mullahs or the religious leaders to head the state, and secondly, to export their revolution. Mm-hmm. So to export the revolution, it was to export not just control, but the chaos. Their goal is to raise chaos in the world, to hasten the coming of the hidden Mahdi. They believe there was a hidden Mahdi, the 12th Imam, that represented the progeny of Muhammad, that is to come back and establish the Ummah of the Islamic community as they interpret it in the world. And when they do, Isa will join him. Isa is the Jesus of the Old Testament. And then they will put down
everything that is opposed to their

0: religion, and then it will reign throughout the earth. But in order to hasten that, to bring it on, they have to create as much world chaos as possible. And when they do, then that will hasten the coming of this Iman in the return of Isa, who is, according to their tradition and eschatology, is to come back to Damascus, which is why Iran has tried so hard to have a relationship with Syria. So maybe part of the president's strategy was to bring in this new leader who is a Sunni Muslim, not a Shiite Muslim, to rule from Syria, to prohibit them thinking that they will have access to Syria. There's more I could spend on this. Like I said, I could take 2 hours. I've lectured on this for at least 2 hours, and I'm really just hitting pinpoints.
1: I know.
0: But this is a great study, and people should become familiar with it as Christians.
1: Yeah. And we got to take a quick break. We'll be right back after the break. And at this time, we will be taking your telephone calls. So if you have a question or comment for the panel, now's the time. Get it ready and give us a call. We'll be right back.
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3: This is Pastor Gabriel Swaggart, and I want to encourage you right now to do something for me. 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

0: to the notes, and it explains really well about the verse and what it's about.
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0: All right, we're back, ladies and gentlemen. Okay. Okay, the Lord in Romans chapter 9, panel, in verse 18, it tells us that he will have mercy on whom he will have mercy and on whom he will, he hardens. Does this mean that one is predestined for salvation or condemnation?
1: No. No, absolutely not. They try to say that.
2: That's right.
1: I will have mercy on those whom I have mercy. It simply means if you ask me for mercy in the right way, I'll give it to you. And for those who don't ask for mercy, I can't give them mercy.
3: Yeah.
1: That's the simple. It's a simple. Mm-hmm. That's the simple meaning of it.
4: The plan is predestined, but who is involved
1: right.
4: in it is
1: exactly.
4: not.
1: Exactly.
3: Again, you brought up something before the break on a subject you were discussing. Let's look at the chapter in context. Who is Paul talking about? Is he talking about Gentiles? Is he talking about soteriology or salvation? No, that's more discussed in chapter 10. He's talking about selection. But he starts off the chapter very clearly dealing with Israel. And he's dealing with his brethren. He makes it very clear. I say the truth in Christ, I lie not, my conscience also mm-hmm. bearing witness in my Holy Ghost, in the Holy Ghost, that I have a great heaviness and continual sorrow in my heart. For what? For I wish that I could myself were cursed from Christ for my brethren, my kinsmen, according to the flesh. He's talking about Israel. Then he describes who they are. He says, who are the Israelites? To whom pertaineth the adoption, the glory, the covenants, the giving of the law, the service of God, and the promises. So he's now talking about Israel. And whose are the fathers, and of whom as concerning the flesh, Christ came, who is over all, God bless forever. So Christ is the womb that came, or I should say Israel was the womb that Christ came through, spiritually speaking, to be born. But they were given all the covenants. In fact, the new covenant, which was talked about in Jeremiah chapter 31, verses 31 through 37, was made with the house of Israel and the house of Judah. And that new covenant, the Berith Karashah, was made with them, not the church. The church is, the Gentiles were grafted in. Paul will address that in chapter 11 of Romans. Where our Calvinists, and this is, again, this is our Reformed theologians, totally misunderstand Romans chapter 9. And I'm going to plug a couple books I've written. They'll be out in the next year or so. One is called Broken Cisterns. The other one is called Israel Modern Day Miracle. And both of those books, I'm going to address this subject very thoroughly and very biblically. And I think there's very little refutation as far as argumentation that could be said. But really, since the time of Justin Martyr, and then later Origen, then later Constantine, this idea of Israel became an issue of being replaced by the church. But also in Reformed theology, the idea of predestination or determinism was brought in, which is Augustinian teaching. And when that came into the church, it affected it, sadly, but digressed the faith of believers to understand that God's purpose and election for Esau, Jacob, etc., which is really what chapter 9 is talking about here, had nothing to do with our soteriology about being saved. God does not pre-elect anyone before the foundation of the world to be saved. That concept of, I'm trying to keep it simple, John, but that idea of supralapsarianism, I'll just use the word, says that God predetermined before the creation who would be saved and who wasn't. That's damnable heresy. That is not biblical. And it didn't come from the Bible. It came from outside sources, Gnostic sources and Greek thoughts as well. And again, I explain that all in great detail in the book. The reality is this. When Paul dealt with this, and let's go to Ephesians chapter 1, I think, because I hear this question on this program so many times. They always talk about predestination, and there is a predestination in the Bible. But let me read some verses, starting in verse 4 of chapter 1 of Ephesians. According as he has chosen us in him before the foundation of the world, that we should be holy and without blame before him in love, having predestinated us unto the adoption of children by Jesus Christ to himself, according to the good pleasure of his will. The emphasis there is on Christ, not so much on us. And then as we read a little further, we'll find that yes, the plan of God was predestinated, but how do we get in to that predestinated plan? Well, we see it a little further in verse 13. "In whom you also trusted after you heard the word of truth, the gospel of your salvation, in whom also, after you have believed, you were sealed with the Holy Spirit of promise." One of the sad heretical teachings of that which came out of Calvinism, which is present today in modern Reformed theology, is that you are regenerated first, and that's why you believe, and that's why you're saved. Mm-hmm. That's a lie. That is a lie, because we first of all have to believe before we can be saved. "For by grace are you saved through faith." So we have to believe. We're not given this a means to be regenerated first. We are first of all to receive, and we all can do that, because the Holy Spirit convicts us of sin, and then we repent, and then we can receive Christ as our Savior.
4: And most people, the Jewish people that he came for, rejected him.
3: Many did, but many thankfully did receive him. All of the early believers were Jews.
2: Portray the character of Christ to begin with. I don't think that the fact that he would predestine people to heaven or hell, that is not in God's character. That's not who he is. Mm-hmm. That's not how he has made up. And that's not my God. My God is a merciful, loving God.
1: But even the worst part of that doctrine is this. To follow their doctrine, God created evil. Mm-hmm. God has willed certain people to be murderers and serial killers. And that God willed Adolf Hitler to do what Adolf Hitler did. Mm-hmm. He was predestined.
4: And he had no choice in the matter.
1: Yeah. And that's silly.
3: You know, in the last 5 months of The Evangelist and one more article coming out, I dealt with the tulip of the Calvinist teaching. So if they will go back and read The Evangelists the last 4 months and then the one coming out, which is not out yet, it will be out soon, I guess, I address all of those different teachings. And really, to me, Ms. Francis, it's heresy. It is pure heresy. And it's dangerous because it, you said it perfect, Peggy, and I addressed that in one of the articles. It mischaracterizes the nature of God, the love of God, the whole purpose of Him creating humanity. It disfigures it and makes it incorrect. There is Sproul, and I'm not going to go into their names, but many popular teachers have gained a great audience, especially amongst young people today, because young people have been dissatisfied with what's been coming out of the church. The hyper-charismatic movement, I call them charismaniacs, and then, of course, the other nonsense that's come from the word of fake, the overemphasis on money, which really wasn't even what the beginning of that movement did. It was more on healing. But then again, here nor there, those movements have actually caused divisions even more so, because now people are looking for a new form of structure. So they're going into Roman Catholicism, some of them, and the others are going into Reformed theology, more of a liturgical type of system. Yeah, I've watched in the whole history, and maybe Dr. Gray, being a student of history, Christian history, church history, what I have witnessed is every time there's error, there is correction, but there's an overcorrection. And the overcorrection brings in its own set of error. That's what happened during the Reformation. As much as they corrected things that were wrong in the Roman Catholic Church, and they were reformers, they wanted to reform the Roman Catholic Church. Then afterwards, they had to become Protestants protesting against it because they were rejected by the Roman Catholic Church. They went too far in some other directions. So you have these corrections, and you have overcorrections, and the overcorrections have their sense of error as well. I'll stop there because I could probably babble on for an hour about that.
0: Yeah, and we have a caller on the line, so let's go to Henry in California. And Henry, welcome to Sun Life Broadcasting. You have a question or comment for the panel?
5: Yes, I do. Thank you, Sister Francis, and for
0: You're welcome.
5: For Pastor Donnie and the panel, I get most of my Christianity from TV, watching it on television, and I've been listening to a minister out of Colorado, Andrew Warmack, among others. And I was wondering if the panel ever heard of Andrew Warmack. I heard that he was some rumors that he was a cult, and I'm getting kind of concerned.
1: I don't think he's a cult. I know who you're talking about, but he is definitely Word of Faith.
6: Baptist background.
1: Yeah, he has a Baptist, but he is definitely Word of Faith. He is a acolyte of Kenneth Copeland, Kenneth Hagin, all of that. He's not as extreme in some of his faith teachings as others, but he is extreme in some areas.
5: Okay, but I read a lot of his books, and I watch, in addition, I watch Jimmy Swaggart also, and Joyce Meyer and Robert Jeffress. And like I said, I get most of my ministry from TV.
1: But Henry, you know that you know. Listen, do you realize though you've got basically four different sets of doctrine trying to meld together, and none of them agree with each other.
5: I've heard some of that.
1: That's you got. You know, Andrew Womack, nice guy, nice delivery, but he's word of faith. Joyce Meyer. She's a self-help psychologist. That's all she is. She came out of Word of Faith. She used to teach the Jesus died spiritually doctrine. She's corrected that. But if you read her books, it's nothing but it's self-help psychology. That's all that it is. There's not a lot of gospel there. And I'm not being unkind, but I'm just telling the truth there. And then you got Robert Jeffries. He says people like us, and that's not even necessarily saved. He's vehemently anti-Pentecostal. Mm. So you're bringing in a large, you're getting a lot of mixed signals there. And I think you need to go back and read the fourth chapter of 1 John. And I think you need to start testing the spirits and trying the spirits, because Satan's greatest weapon is not the world, it's the infiltration to the church of doctrine that does not line up with the Word of God. That's what Satan always does, is to shift a person, to get them out of what the literal meaning of the Word of God is. Because all of his lies will always have some truth attached to it. But it's done only to lead you further astray. And you know, I've met Jeffries before. He's okay guy, you know. But he doesn't, you know, he doesn't really think much of us.
4: God is not the author of confusion.
1: Yeah, exactly.
6: Brother Henry, what is your doctrine? Where, you know, overall, where do you stand on doctrine?
3: Maybe he hung up.
1: I think he hung up. Yeah. Henry, are you there? Well, he's not there anymore.
0: Okay. I want to hear what Peggy, laity in the church, and they're discussing all of the preachers and all they hear over television. How do you handle that as a lay person in a church?
2: I don't watch any of it. I watch SBN. I go to my church. I go to a good Pentecostal church that gives me good biblical teaching. And when I lived in Louisiana, I had a good Pentecostal church that gave me good biblical teaching. And if it did not, I would be gone. I am not a church hopper, so I have

0: you know, in each place. I've got 34 years in one place, and I've been in the one I'm in now 17, only because I moved to another location, so I find me a church that preaches the gospel, and when they cease to preach the gospel, then I'm gone.
1: Yeah. Would you stay in a church that you realize is teaching wrong doctrine?
0: No, I would not. Because as we discussed earlier, and Donnie addressed that, was the fact that you stay around wrong teaching, and it's going to influence you.
2: That's right.
0: It's going to always have something to do with your thinking. If you just listen to it day in and day out, or Sunday in or Sunday out, or whatever, the best thing you can do is go to this Word of God and read it. And it'll give you the right direction, and it'll show you the right way. And if you hear something and you question that, be sure and find out if it's true, because, you know, like Donnie said, and like you said, the devil's a tricky old fella, and he'll just do anything to get his foot in the door. When he gets his foot in the door, he's a very destructive individual also. And so we just have to be careful what we allow to get into our minds.
1: Yeah.
0: You know, and I protect mine.
3: You bring up a great point. A little leaven will leaven the whole lump.
0: That's right.
3: If you let a little bit in, it's not going to stop there. And that's the
0: right.
3: danger. It will grow, and eventually it could ruin your faith. And sadly, it could become shipwreck, is what the scripture uses the term.
1: Let me read you this. And there are several verses of scripture that teach us that all who believe will have eternal life. Now, isn't that a contradiction? In the Bible, I'm confused. Also, what can a person do that feels that their heart has been hardened? Would you please then explain Brother Jimmy's notes in the Expositor's Study Bible about a hardened heart?
4: Well, a hardened heart is a heart that rejects the Lord, that they have set in motion a direction that is contrary to the Word of God, even knowing that what they're doing in many cases is wrong. But they love the wrong more than they love the right.
0: That's right.
4: And so the more this is the problem with the grace revolution that says you don't have to repent as a Christian if you sin. The more you sin, the more easier it becomes, and the more hard your heart becomes.
3: Right.
4: That's just a simple fact. Now, the first part of the question, there is no contradiction in the Word of God.
0: Amen.
4: None. Absolutely not. And it means what it says, if you believe. But here's what people do. Here's what we don't understand about the word believe when it is relationship to believing the Lord or believing. To believe biblically is not only mental ascension, but it's heart acceptance.
3: Yeah.
4: Now, like when it says, even the angels believe, that's meaning only mental acceptance. Mentally, they understand it mentally, but they've rejected it in their heart. But anytime when the word believe is used in the Word of God as it regards salvation and believing the Word of God and all of that, it means that we have accepted it not only intellectually, but we have accepted it in our heart.
3: Right.
4: And it is now becoming, we actually become a living epistle of the Word of God. And so that's the difference. So the word believe is a powerful word. And a lot of Christians, it's more than believing. No, it's really not if you understand the context in which the word believe is used meaning in salvation and things like that. It is the acceptance of the mind and the heart coming together.
1: Yeah. All right, let me hear from somebody else.
0: I have, I know an individual I see a lot of times during the week, several times, and so when at the conversation that we had, I asked him, did he know the Lord Jesus Christ as his personal Savior? And he said, no, he believed, but he believed, but he was not serving the Lord. But so I took that to mean you believe God, you believe what it's been in the Bible, and he had a background of knowing, and yet he made the choice not to serve the Lord. I'm sure in his mind he was probably saying, at a later date, I'm going to serve the Lord at a later date. He didn't say that, but it's like Donnie said, if you truly believe, then you have received.

0: There's a difference between receiving Christ as Savior and just believing that He existed.
1: That's exactly
0: historically.
1: Right.
0: Historically. A lot of people believe that, but I believed that as a child. And I thought, well, maybe I got saved. In fact, if you'd asked me, I would have said. But I just became a church member. I didn't receive Christ as Savior and Lord.
1: That's a big difference.
0: Big difference.
1: Big difference.
2: Very different. All right, let's go to Colleen in North Carolina.
3: Go ahead, John. I was going to mention a couple thoughts. Obviously, in the New Age movement, Jesus is an avatar or a guide. To the Islamic faith, Isa, he was a prophet, but to us, he's a savior. But Israel, and God gives us a great example in the New Testament for us to look at pertaining to Israel. They were twofold, our examples, and we were to learn from them. Let me read a few verses in chapter 3 of Hebrews. I'll start with verse 10. Wherefore, I was grieved with that generation and said, they do always err in their hearts, and they have not known my ways. So that's where the error, the heart problem begins. Just as God, it would say in Romans chapter 9, but it had to do with Pharaoh. God didn't necessarily, first of all, harden Pharaoh's heart. Pharaoh's heart was hardened by himself. He rejected in unbelief what was being presented to him by Moses. Then God allowed that judicial hardening to take place. Now, he goes on to say this, take heed, my brethren, verse 12, lest there be in any of you an evil heart of unbelief in departing from the living God. There's a good example for those that were believers, but they were departing, backsliding, turning from God because of unbelief. And he goes a little further and says, but exhort another daily, while it is called today, lest any of you be hardened through the deceitfulness of sin. Unbelief is sin, and that will harden your heart. That's why we were talking earlier about not going to certain churches that are preaching wrong doctrine. Although some things about them may be good, the mixture will bring about a consequence. But he goes on even further to say that lest in verse chapter 4, let me read first two verses. Let us therefore fear, lest a promise being left us entering into his rest, and if you should seem to be short of it. For unto us was the gospel preached as well as unto them. But the word preached did not profit them, not being mixed with faith in them that heard it. So they did not believe what they heard. That generation died in the wilderness before they came into the promised land. Likewise, although we're in Christ, we should have a rest in Christ. He is our rest. Come unto me, all of you that are heavy laden and burdened, and I will give you rest. We won't enter into that rest, that peace with God, our justification, and the peace of God, the sanctifying presence of His Spirit as He develops us and matures us. The believer is going to find themselves with a hardened heart. And that's the danger of what we're talking about. Unbelief is probably the core and the challenge of all sin. Eve did not believe God accordingly when Satan tempted her to eat of the fruit and she partook of it. That was an act of unbelief and it brought consequences. And likewise to us today, when we hear this gospel preached, we should not reject it. Because if we do, by rejecting it, there's a judicial hardening that begins. Now, how does somebody stop that process? You repent and you ask the Lord to forgive you. I won't go into Romans chapter 6, but it deals with that very thoroughly and very graciously. But that's how we come out of a hardened heart.
2: And you've answered the next question. What can a person do that feels their heart is hardened?
3: Repent and come back. Right.
4: Humble themselves.
3: Yeah, that's a good one. Humble.
5: Well, let me tell you, a lot of these people who think they have a hardened heart, is the devil just lying to them.
3: Good point.
5: Best thing that they can do, first of all, the fact that they're concerned about it shows they don't have a hardened heart.
3: Good point.
5: The very fact that they're asking the question shows they do not have a hardened heart. They are letting their feelings and their emotions, and Satan has he's excellent at manipulating our feelings. I don't wake up every morning feeling God. I wake up some mornings and I feel like I'm on a desert island by myself. But that's me.
1: That's right.
5: That's not God.
1: Mm-hmm. That's right.
5: That's not the reality. The mind lies to you. That's what people don't understand. The mind constantly lies to you because that's where Satan works. He works through the mind. And I preach this Sunday morning. There's no reason for condemnation in the life of a child of God. There is not. if they understand who they are in Christ. And secondly, this idea when Christians make the statement, I just think God doesn't love me. That is an insult to Christ and the Word of God. God is love.
1: Amen.
5: The fact that He died on the cross is the greatest example of love. And He did it for that person that's
1: right.
5: feeling that way. It is an insult. You are insulting the holiness, the righteousness, and the sacrifice of God when you say, I don't think God loves me. There's not even a sinner that He doesn't love.
4: If you're saying that, you're disagreeing with the Word of God.
5: Exactly.
4: Exactly. And how does that work out?
1: Well, they don't know the real love that God has. You know, agape love is the God kind of love.
5: Amen.
1: It's a love that's that so many people cannot possibly understand because it's beyond our human understanding. We have to be in relationship with the Lord to be able to understand that kind of love. And we can only have that as a believer.
5: Yeah, when the Scripture right. says God is love, that just doesn't mean that God possesses love.
1: No, He is.
5: It means that God is.
1: Amen.
5: His very essence. Everything He has done from creation until the end is all predicated and based on the foundation of God is love.
1: That's right.
2: Right, and that's that love that reaches out and finds
1: that's
2: us.
1: That's right.
4: Amen.
1: I mean,
4: yes.
2: That's it. That's what's beautiful.
4: Amen.
2: Gotta take a quick break. We'll be right back after the break.

0: Of gospel music's greatest female singers. I know she's been a blessing to multiple thousands around the world. 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
2: They came from every corner of the country, from small towns and big cities. But they all shared one thing in common. They belonged to a family called Marines, a tough and determined few dedicated to protecting everything we hold sacred. And still, they come. Celebrate the history of those proud few who have earned the title Marine.
1: From the world headquarters of Jimmy Swaggart Ministries, this is Francis and Friends.
3: All right, we're back. All right, panel, did God love... Wait,
0: Colleen from... You called?
3: Yeah. Okay, Colleen, I thought we finished.
0: No.
3: Did you have another...

0: question, Colin?
1: You haven't talked to her yet.
0: Okay. Well, let me ask this question first. Did God love Gogith?
2: What?
3: Who?
0: God. Did God love... I can't say the word. G-O-L-I-A-T-H.
1: Goliath.
0: Goliath. Okay. I could not get that word in my mind. I apologize. All right. Did God love Gogith?
3: Goliath.
0: Okay. He was a type of Satan and didn't come from man. Now, maybe this is a silly question, but what does the panel say?
3: Well, God loves all people, but when in dealing with Goliath, he had already hardened his heart, and he was—I don't remember if he was an Amalekite or not. I guess that's Philistine. He was a Philistine, but they were opposed to God and opposed to Israel, so God was against them.
4: He made a choice to fight against God.
0: Right. All right, let's go to Colleen in North Carolina. And Colleen, welcome to Sun Life Broadcasting. You have a question or comment, please?
5: Yes, I have three, in fact. First, I want to know, I got saved through y'all's program. I'm a media member.
0: Okay.
5: I don't feel like I have the Holy Spirit in my soul.
1: Well, okay, first of all, Colleen, it's impossible to be saved without the Holy Spirit.
6: Yep.
1: The moment the believing sinner confesses the Lord as Christ and accepts Him as Lord and Savior, the Holy Spirit comes in to live. So the Holy Spirit is there. Now, are you referring maybe to the infilling of the Holy Spirit with the evidence of speaking in other tongues?
5: Yes.
1: Okay, well, that's different.
5: I'm now, asking to help me.
1: Well, first of all, let me make it very clear. If you're saved, the Holy Spirit lives in you. So now what you are seeking is not the Holy Spirit. You're seeking the infilling of the Holy Spirit with the evidence of speaking in other tongues. So that's how you should approach the Lord. Lord, I thank you that I'm saved. I thank your Spirit resides in me. But now, Lord, I want to go on deeper in you and I want to be filled. I want the baptism of the Holy Spirit. So that's how you should pray, Colleen.
5: Okay. All right. I want to ask this. What is your feelings about Dr. David Jeremiah?
1: He's a good preacher. Dr. Jeremiah is Southern Baptist, so he does not believe in the Pentecostal way. Matter of fact, he's made some very disparaging comments. Recently, he said that there's absolutely no need for it, and that's just ignorance speaking. But his basic message of the gospel, he's a good preacher on salvation, and he's pretty good on end times. Mm-hmm. And I mean, I like him. If I'm flicking the channel and he's on, I'll probably stop and listen. Sometimes his whole message, because he does have a good message, but he's not Pentecostal.
5: Okay. Well, one more thing. Why does Adam get blamed so much when Eve sinned first?
1: Because Adam was not tempted. He made a willful decision, number one. Number two, Adam was the federal head of humanity. He was created first. And in the order of creation of the family unit, the husband and wife, Adam came first. In Adam's loins, Colleen, was all of humanity. We're so caught up in the day we live in DNA. You hear that all the time. Well, if you could trace back DNA all the way back to the beginning, we all share DNA from Adam. Mm-hmm. And so that's why he gets the blame, because he was to blame. He was not tempted. All he had to say was, "No, Eve, we're not doing this." And we wouldn't be in the mess in the world that we're in today. But it was a willful sin. It's much different, a sin by temptation, a sin by a pressure, whatever. But when somebody just says, "No, I'm going to do that," a willful sin, it's much worse. Much worse.
5: Well, I just want you to know y'all are the only church I watch, because there's not a church around here that I know of that I could go to that's Pentecostal. So I watch y'all every time you're on Wednesday, Sunday morning, Sunday night, Wednesday night. And I love my church. And I asked Jimmy, I wrote Jimmy a letter when he was alive and told him I wanted a Bible so bad, but I couldn't afford it. And he sent me one free. And I will always cherish that Bible as long as I live.
1: Well, that's the kind of person Bible. That he was.
5: Read it every morning. And I pray every morning and every night. Sometimes when I'm driving in my car and through the day, and I praise him. It was so good talking to you, and I love all of y'all.
1: Well, thank you for calling.
0: Yes, thank you so much, Colleen. Bless your heart. Let's go to Anita. Anita in Louisiana. Welcome to Sun Life Broadcasting. Anita, you have a question, comment for the panel?
2: Yes, ma'am, Sister Swagger. Brother Donnie, is there a way that you can baptize yourself if you have no church around you?
1: Yeah, absolutely. Just draw a tub of water or go out to a pool or the lake. Walk in and say, I accept the Lord Jesus Christ. I've accepted the Lord Jesus Christ as my Lord and Savior. And this is my public declaration. And I baptize myself in the name of the Father, Son, and the Holy Spirit. Now, a lot of people will disagree with that. Oh, no, you got to be a preacher. But there's no place in the Bible that says that a preacher, only a preacher, can baptize individuals. Actually, in Islam, in Muslim countries, there are scores of Muslims getting saved, and they're having to baptize themselves because they can't do it openly. They'll be put to death. And there's no missionaries. So they are following the scripture, and they're getting in a bathtub or going out to a river by themselves and going through the process. So, yes, you can.
2: And it's in the Father, the Son, and the Holy Spirit, in the name of Jesus?
1: No, I baptize myself in the name of the Father, Son, and the Holy Spirit.

0: Matthew 28:19.
1: Yeah, Matthew 28:19.
2: Okay, that's the next question. Matthew 28:19. And I was in a Bible study that we started. I'm what you call a new Christian, probably about 2.5 years. And when I had my Bible, which is the expositor's Bible, they inquired that I should throw the Bible away. Well, of course, I didn't throw the Bible away because they said that what we were talking about, the Trinity, it was just one name.
1: Well, that's because you're in a oneness situation. They don't believe in the Trinity. You don't need to fool with those people.
2: Yeah, and do you suggest that you go to the preacher? Because I got a funny feeling he's a onesist, and I did.
1: Well, is this the church you're going to? Is this the church you're going to?
2: Yeah, I think I got baptized when I got baptized through this church.
1: Well, did they baptize you in the name of the Lord Jesus?
2: Yes, they did.
1: Okay, well, that's a oneness church, so there's no need for you to go to the pastor. That's what they are. And Anita, I'm just telling you up front, you need to get out of there.
2: Yes, sir. I'm going to do that as of today.
1: Yeah, and don't argue with them. If they call you, say, well, I haven't seen you, just say, you know what, I'm going in a different direction. Thank you for calling, and don't entertain it, because they're very good at luring you back. But just be very nice and just say, you know, thank you for calling, but I don't need you to call me anymore because I'm not coming back.
2: And I think I'll just stick with Sunlight Broadcasting and pay my tithes there and enjoy the fellowship and the worship I have with y'all.
1: Well, thank you.
3: Yes, we're glad to have you, Anita. Bless your heart. All right. I'm a child of God, but over the years, panel, I've become very confused. I used to know the peace of the voice of the Holy Spirit, but through the years, I've grown discouraged. And sometimes I really wonder if he still even lives in me. How do I get out of this mindset? Is this the voice of my conscience? Is that what's confusing me?
1: First of all, welcome to the real world. There's not a person here on this dais that has not at one time or the other gone through a season like that. That's just human life. Mm-hmm. But the answer is to praise the Lord.
4: Amen.
1: That's it. Praise the Lord. Praise is the key to everything. Praise and worship is the key to joy. It's the key to peace. It's the key to happiness. And it's the key to establishing a stronger relationship. Focusing on the Lord, who He is and what He's done. And the more you do that, the more you'll start feeling His presence.
3: All right. Anybody else have a comment on that? Okay. Okay. I'm a media church member. I'm trying to be involved in a local church, and I was convicted through the preaching of finding a local church through SBN. So I've been attending a non-denominational church, and I now realize that they are baptizing in the name of Jesus. The pastor often says that, talking about people that believe that the pastor says what they really believe in is that the water saves. And you have to be baptized in their tank. And the pastor says, we don't believe in this. So I'm confused. Do I stay in that church or do I leave?
1: I'm confused by
4: me
1: the...
4: Me too.
1: Okay. I don't... Well, the pastor is saying what's right. He said, if she's saying it right, he's saying the water does not save. And, you know, so...
0: But they baptized in the name of Jesus?
1: Well, do they, or is she just thinking they do? That's what I, you know, I...
3: Yeah.
1: The question is not clear, Mother.

0: I want to give an issue or problem back over to the Lord that I'm dealing with. So could the panel please speak to this about how one does this without falling back into self-reliance? They have a problem in their lives. They want to turn it over to the Lord.
1: Well, they just have to take it to the Lord. You pray, Lord, I cannot solve this on my own. I need your help. And it's a daily thing. Open the door. Show me what to do. Show me how to do it. And it doesn't happen overnight, generally, but it'll come about. They keep coming before the Lord.
2: Yeah, the Bible makes it clear we're to deny ourselves daily, take up our cross and follow Him. Denying self means not that we are who we are, that's obvious, but denying our capabilities and abilities to bring about or maintain any form of righteousness. And understanding what Christ did at the cross for us is sufficient. The scripture tells us, Peter wrote, God has given us all things pertaining to life and godliness according to the precious promise He gave us. So as we understand what Christ did for us, we reckon ourselves to be dead indeed unto sin. We don't allow the sin nature to become aroused by our efforts to produce righteousness. We rest in what Christ has already done, and we wait upon the Lord. That's something that I think people confuse as they think they're going to get an immediate answer or even sometimes immediate deliverance if it is a struggle or with a bondage. But with the hope of righteousness through faith, we wait patiently for God to produce in us what He has already finished at the cross. That's the fight of faith, Miss Francis. We wait upon the Lord. We wrestle not against principalities, but we fight the good fight of faith. And in the end, we will have the victory because Christ already purchased it for us. In the end, whatever situation we're in, God will bring a solution to it. Let me give an example of that briefly. Years ago when we were in Pittsburgh, I mentioned earlier, maybe it was on the break, but my wife and I could not find a church in Pittsburgh, believe it or not, at that time. Now I'm going back 40-some years ago. And I went to many churches, Pentecostal churches, but the message of the cross or my understanding of it was not being preached. There was some coupling of works and this or anyway. So I had a motorcycle in those days, and I was riding it out in an area in South Park. And I prayed one day, I said, Lord, I need you to direct me where to go. About a week or two later, I was riding back out to that park. It was a big park area, not too far from where we lived, but it was very large, so I could ride all over the place. And I went up into this grove, and I parked the bike, and I prayed for about 20, 30 minutes. And I was walking down the hill, and there at the bottom of the hill was a young girl and a young man standing next to my motorcycle, and I'm wondering, what's going on here? And this young lady goes to me, she goes, you a Christian? I said, well, how do you know that? She goes, well, you got a Bible in your hand. And she starts talking to me theologically and had some amazing questions, questioning my doctrine, what I believed, what do you think of this? And finally, I just said, where do you go to church? She said, well, I go to the church. I said, what church? She goes, the church. I said, what church? And she goes, the name of the church is the church. And here I am in a town that's 45 minutes from this particular place from where I lived. And yet God called me there, so I started to go. I felt led of the Lord to go there. And I was there for a year and a half. Donnie, you've been up there many times to minister. You know the spirit of the people there. But the Lord brought that to me. If you ask God, He's going to give you something good. It may not be exactly the day or the moment you ask, but He orchestrated that dear lady and her friend to be there at that particular time that I was there. I didn't have to go hunting. I didn't have to go knock down church doors. Not that that's wrong. But God brought that to me. So wait upon the Lord, and He'll bring you what you need in some way. He doesn't do it the exact same in every circumstance, but that to me was another means of trusting God, just as when the Lord called me down here. And I told my wife, in fact, I didn't tell my wife. I let the Lord tell her, but I was applying for work in New York City. That's the seedbed of where our business is. And the Lord shut a door there, and I'm like, I don't understand this, Lord. If the income, the lifestyle would be conducive to giving and part of a benefit. And some weeks later, the Lord spoke to my heart about going to camp meeting. So my wife and I came down to camp meeting here. We had a motorhome. We parked in the back. We went to several services. And my wife came in one day and goes, what do you think about Baton Rouge? So I tested her. I said, well, Rosie, I think it's a swamp. What do you think? She goes, I feel the Lord's calling us here. Now, I met you and your husband back in 1982, and I felt led then to come down here. In fact, I was going to apply for work in the accounting department, but the Lord said, no, not yet. He has a timing. So after we were there a couple hours later, I said to my wife, I said, well, the Lord had put it in my heart to be here many years ago. And she goes, well, why didn't you tell me? I said, well, because I wanted him to tell you, so it wouldn't you being a good wife just following me. It would be you following the Lord as I follow him. And next thing you know, we moved down here. Now, that's been 27 years ago, but I don't look too bad for 27, do I? But anyway, I'm trying to encourage the people, wait on God. He has great things for you, and he will deliver you from bondages. He'll work out the personal situations. Mm-hmm. It may not be your timing, because he may be working on somebody else's heart in the meantime, but he'll work it all out to his benefit.
3: It says that when we put on the Lord, he'll renew our strength.
2: Yeah.
3: And so there, addressing what was just said a little bit earlier, you know, we just have to go back to the Lord. Always go back to the Lord. Go back to what the Word of God says. Keep it all fresh, and He'll renew our strength because there's strength in the Word of
2: God.
3: Yes,
2: there is. Mm-hmm. Yes, there is.
0: Yeah. Donnie, this one is for you personally. Said, we really enjoy your preaching and love your Bible teaching, and we watch you every Sunday morning, Sunday night, and Wednesday evenings. And said, tonight we heard you mention a problem with vertigo. My wife occasionally has that problem. She takes ginger root tablets, where you can get them at Walmart, drugstores, or any store like that. So they are hoping that will help you.
1: They misunderstood.
0: Did they?
1: Okay. I was talking about when God healed me of migraine headaches, how that it would be so bad sometimes I couldn't stand. You're dizzy. You have no control over your vertigo. It's all out of whack. But the Lord took care of that.
3: Amen.
1: But thank you for the suggestion. I'm going to keep that in mind if somebody
0: thank
1: else
0: you.
1: All right. have a problem.
0: 1 John chapter 5 and verse 7 says there are three who bear record in heaven. Mm-hmm. Now, that passage is not found in any other Bible translation, period. It is only in the King James Version. They say that it is not in the early manuscripts, so they omitted it. But I believe this is God inspired, so please give me your thoughts on this.
1: Yeah, it was not found in some of the earlier manuscripts. It's called the Comma

0: throughout the years. In fact, the historiography of the Bible, for example, the earliest piece of the Bible we have is the Johnny Rylands, and that's just the name of somebody in England, but it was a piece from John chapter 18. It was considered the earliest piece of historiography of Scripture, meaning the time frame that something was written that we actually retain the actual evidence of it, compared to, let's say, the Iliad or the Homer, which are two great pieces of work, but they're hundreds of years and people accept that to be true and real. But once again, if you read the Scriptures before and afterwards, plus the other witnesses we talked about at the very beginning of this program, there's substantial evidence to prove the Trinity of the Lord.
1: All right, anybody else have a thought?
2: The point of that Scripture emphasizes the Trinity, and we think it's good. I would not remove it. I don't care what they said.
1: I would have a problem with that, too. Yeah.
3: Well, there are other scriptures that verify.
0: Exactly. The witness scriptures.
3: And we've talked about several of them.
1: Okay. Would the panel describe the right way to live and teach in regards to holiness versus grace? Can there be too much holiness? God tells us to be holy as He is holy. So can there be too much grace? I don't believe so, based on what Jesus Christ has done for us at Calvary. So why would there be a misunderstanding and disregard for others' way of teaching within the Christian community? Help me to understand this.
4: I think they aren't understanding the word holiness. I don't think they understand what true holiness is.
5: The true holiness, first of all, you cannot separate holiness and grace. They're synonymous. They go together. Where there's holiness, there's
4: That's
5: grace.
4: Right.
5: Where there's grace, there's holiness. Holiness just means right living.
4: That's right.
5: Living what the Lord lays out. And to be holy as God is holy just simply means we're living our life according to the Word of God. Precept upon precept, precept upon precept, line upon line, line upon line. We're taking the Word of God, we're applying it to our life. Here's the problem, is people like to put a definition of holiness that is nothing more than legalism.
4: Amen.
5: You've got to do this. You've got to do that. You've got to dress this way. You've got to dress that way. You can't wear makeup. You've got to wear makeup. So that's man adding to what holiness is. Holiness is not external. Holiness is internal.
4: Amen.
5: But internal holiness will have external ramifications.
2: Absolutely. Right. John Wesley had a term that he popularized, biblical holiness, meaning holiness of the heart and the mind. And if you have it there, it'll work out.
4: That's right.
2: In your lifestyle.
1: Anybody else have a comment on that? All right. The question they're asking, it says, there's no doubt that you hold an Arminian view. So I guess the question that needs to be asked is, how am I or anybody saved? Says, I am saved by the person and work of Jesus Christ. The gospel is simple. Jesus died on the cross for me. He rose from the dead. He poured out the Holy Spirit upon me. I'm not saved by what I do. I'm not saved by actions. I'm not saved by repentance. The work I do is good, but I'm saved by Jesus and what He did at Calvary. And
5: well, you can't be saved without repentance. Okay. The repentance is the first step to being saved. So I personally don't think this person understands what salvation is.
2: He mentions Arminian. Well, that's talking about free will. He has free will. He made a decision to be saved, to believe in Christ, confess his sins, and he says he's not saved because of repentance. Well, that's part of the process. You're
1: right.
2: Not saved because of, you're saved because of Calvary. Your faith in what Christ did at Calvary.
5: But you cannot be saved without entering into repentance.
2: Right.
5: Repentance and salvation go hand in hand.
2: It's the journey.
5: It's the journey.
2: It's part of the journey.
5: The word repent and the idea of repentance is carried throughout the entirety

0: authority of the Word of God. That's what Psalms 53 is all about, repentance.
1: Well, John the Baptist started out with his ministry was repent. Jesus did the same thing. Peter did the same thing in Acts chapter 2.
0: John's message was the message of repentance. Christ's message was the message of repentance. David, the greatest psalm written, Psalm 51, is all about David's repentance before the Lord. So there is no salvation without repentance.
1: That's right.
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3: All right, we've got to close this segment of the programming. Ladies and gentlemen, thank you, John, for being with us today. And Peggy that was with us today. We appreciate having them so much. We'll be back with you tomorrow beginning at 9 a.m. We love you. God bless you.
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8: Well,

Well, I, yes, I'm weak, but thou art strong. That's the theology of the Bible. Did you hear me? Jesus, keep me.

You know, I'm so thankful that what we have received in the baptism with the Holy Spirit is not something new, but He's been pouring out His Spirit for the last 2,000 years. Hallelujah. On the day of Pentecost, as the 120 or how many were there in that upper room, and as the Holy Spirit fell on them, the Bible says in Acts chapter 2 that some began to mock them. Some began to ridicule them. But Peter

And I'm looking at some folk today that 2,000 years ago have received the same experience that they received in Acts chapter 2. Just this past Friday, a few days ago in the WEBC chapel, the Bible College chapel, we had several students came up and they said, I want to be filled with the power of the Holy Spirit. And God baptized them with the Spirit of God with the evidence of speaking in the tongues. Why? It's because it ain't

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Thank you, Lord. Oh, hallelujah. 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

my, my, hallelujah. 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I'm just imagining some people right now listening by radio, watching by television, thinking, what are they getting so excited about? Don't they know that they're supposed to be more civilized in church? But I'm telling you, when the power of God touches you, you can't help but move a little. Hallelujah. I said you can't help but move a little. Oh, because it ain't new. It's the power of God. Hey, Jesus. 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Oh. 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Hallelujah. Thank you, Lord. Thank you, Jesus. Woo! Come on, let them put a little fire in you today. Let them put a little fire in you today. Let them

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1: I'm so excited to bring this special offer to you because, and I am biased, but it's my son Matthew's very first book entitled From Sheep to Soldier. 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
1: 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Some of you don't remember them at all. And here's what we have done. We have taken these three specific sermons, The Maniac from Gadara, The Sin Nature, and What the Bible Says

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1: This is a study in the Word with Evangelist Jimmy Swaggart, a series of Bible studies focusing on the cross of Christ.
3: Welcome today to a study in the Word. This is Evangelist Jimmy Swaggart, along with Lauren Larson, David Borg, John Rosenstern, Dr. Don Paul Gray, and Dave Smith, and a pleasure to be with you today to study the Word of God together. We're studying the book of Daniel, and we've been on it now for 2 or 3 months, and we're finishing up the 7th chapter, and this is loaded with prophecy. Of course, that's what it is. And I suspect you could study it 100 times and still realize that things that you did not know. We'll pick up with the 27th verse, if you will, please, Lauren.
4: And the kingdom and dominion and the greatness of the kingdom under the whole heaven shall be given to the people of the saints of the Most High, whose kingdom is an everlasting kingdom, and all dominions shall serve and obey him.
3: The greatness of the kingdom under the whole heaven refers to the entirety of the earth, with Christ Jesus reigning supreme. Daniel also saw this in a vision of a stone coming from heaven and hitting the feet. The feet represented of the statue represented the nations of the world and smattered them all to pieces, showing that he's coming back with power, the Lord Jesus Christ, to take over the rulership of this world. Let me say that again, ladies and gentlemen. At the second coming of the Lord Jesus Christ, and he is coming back again. He is coming back, I want you to know. He's coming to take over the kingdoms of this world. He's coming to institute righteousness and holiness and purity. Somebody said, well, that's the most boring thing in the whole world. Well, not the kind the Lord gives. It's anything but boring. And he's going to serve as the King of Kings and the Lord of Lords for the entirety of the earth. He will be the president of the entirety of the world. And there will be no more war. They'll beat their swords and spears into plowshares, and they'll study war no more. No more war. Now, you think of that, ladies and gentlemen. No more war. No more poverty. There will be no more crime. It's gone forever. No, none of that. No more sickness. Now, think about what we're saying here. No more disease. Think about that. And we're talking about something that men have tried to bring about in this world, and they've never succeeded. I remember preaching a meeting for Jimmy Mayo in Atlanta, Georgia, many years ago, when President Lyndon Baines Johnson instituted the War on Poverty. Y'all remember that? Yes. The War on Poverty. He was going to eradicate poverty from the face of the earth. But poverty is not just a case of some who have it and some don't. That in a society like we live, that's not the case. And you have to change the heart of people before you can really bring in what ought to be brought in. But anyway, he spent $1 trillion and it made no sense whatsoever. It did not change anything. That's the tragedy of it. And at any rate, though, the Lord Jesus Christ is coming back, and he is going to institute a government. The Bible said the government will be upon his shoulder, such as the world has never known before in its history. It'll be a world that is without sin. And for the most part, there will be some sin, but for the most part, a world without sin. The Antichrist will be in hell, if you'll pardon the expression, at this particular time. So we have Jesus who's going to take over the kingdoms of this world, the dominion of those kingdoms, and the greatness of these kingdoms. And under the whole heaven, that means the entirety of the planet, the second coming of Jesus Christ. Let me ask you a question. Do you believe that Jesus Christ is coming back to this earth again? Do you believe that? I meant, putting all other things aside, in your heart, do you really believe it, or do you have some doubts about it? Well, I don't know, or whatever. Well, ladies and gentlemen, he is coming back.
4: Yes.
3: You need to understand that. Let me ask you this. Do you believe there's a place called hell? Do you believe that? Where the worm dieth not, the fire is not quenched, and the worm dieth not. Suffer weeping and wailing and gnashing of teeth forever and forever. Not just for a limited period of time. Not for just a sentence, but forever and forever. Do you believe that? Do you believe it? Do you believe that there's a place called heaven, the city where the Lamb is the light? Do you believe it? Where there's no more sorrow, no more heartache, no more sickness, no more pain, no more suffering, no more worry, no more poverty, no more disease, no more, as I mentioned a moment ago, no more sin. Do you believe that forever and forever? Do you believe that Jesus Christ is the Son of God? And think about that question. Jesus Christ is the Son of God. Do you believe that? Do you believe to be saved that you have to accept Jesus Christ to be saved, because he is the one that paid the price for our salvation by dying on the cross? Do you believe that you have to accept Jesus Christ to be saved? Do you believe that there's no other way to be saved? There aren't 10 ways, 5, or even 2, just one. Jesus said, I am the way, the truth, and the life. No man comes to the Father but by me. Do you believe that? I'm asking you. Everything I've said, if you're truly saved, you will believe it. Everything I've said, if you're truly saved, you will believe it. Well, I don't know if he's the Son of God or not. Well, then you need to get saved. Well, I don't know if there is a place called hell. You need to get saved. Well, I don't know. You know, I like the sound of heaven. That sounds good, but it sounds like a fable to me. You need to get saved. Did Jesus Christ die on the cross for you that you might be saved? What about it? Do you believe that? Or do you believe he was just a good man but slightly deceived? No. The things that I have just stated, a person, if they're saved, they believe everything I've said. And if you have doubts about it, you're not saved. And if your heart quit beating today, you would die eternally lost forever and forever. There's nothing greater than salvation.
4: Right, right.
3: Yes. Nothing greater than having peace with God. My peace I give unto you, not the peace the world gives, but my peace, Jesus said, I give unto you.
5: Yes.
3: Well, Brother Swaggart, I would like to be able to believe those things you've said. Well, you can if you'll give your heart and your life to Christ. I'm going to pray right now. I believe I can say without fear of it, I know I can say I've prayed with hundreds of thousands and maybe millions around the world. This time it's for you. Wherever you live in the world, it makes no difference. No matter the sins that you have committed in the past, if you will believe him, trust him, and accept him as your Savior and your Lord, in a few moments' time, he will save you, write your name down in the Lamb's Book of Life, and you'll be on your way to heaven. Now let's pray right now, and I want you to say it with me. A long time ago, the Lord told me, he said, don't take it for granted that they know what to say. He said, they don't. He said, you help them. And that's why we do it the way we do it. I'm going to pray, and I want you to pray with me. The brethren will pray with you. And if you'll believe what you say, saying words won't save you, but if you'll believe what you say, you will be saved. Now let us pray. Dear God in heaven.
4: Dear God in heaven.
3: I come to you.
4: I come to you.
3: In the name of Jesus Christ.
4: In the name of Jesus Christ.
3: I'm sorry for my sins.
4: I'm sorry for my sins.
3: The way I've lived.
4: The way I've lived.
3: The things I've done.
4: The things I've done.
3: With my mouth.
4: With my mouth.
3: I confess.
4: I confess.
3: Jesus Christ.
4: Jesus Christ.
3: In my heart.
4: In my heart.
3: I believe.
4: I believe.
3: That God raised Jesus.
4: That God raised Jesus.
3: From the dead.
4: From the dead.
3: And he is alive.
4: And he is alive.
3: This very moment.
4: This very moment.
3: I accept Jesus Christ.
4: I accept Jesus Christ.
3: As the Savior of my soul.
4: As the Savior of my soul.
3: And I make him.
4: And I make him.
3: The Lord of my life.
4: The Lord of my life.
3: And according to his word.
4: And according to his word.
3: Which cannot lie.
4: Which cannot lie.
3: I'm washed.
4: I'm washed.
3: I'm cleansed.
4: I'm cleansed.
3: I'm forgiven.
4: I'm forgiven.
3: I am saved.
4: I am saved.
3: Praise God. Praise God.
5: Hallelujah.
3: You say you mean to say, yes, I mean to say you're saved. If you believe what you said, you are saved.
6: Yes, yes, yes.
3: And ladies and gentlemen, call somebody today or tonight, whatever, and tell them that you've given your heart to Christ. There's a reason I'm asking. You don't have to do that now to be saved. You're saved by accepting Christ, which you've just done. But it'll strengthen you to tell others that you've given your heart to the Lord. Some of them may laugh at you. Others will congratulate you. But it'll help you. So do that. And tell others that you've given your heart, your life to the Lord Jesus Christ. And it'll strengthen you greatly. You'll sense it in your spirit that it will strengthen you. And praise God. Let me tell you something. The journey upon which you have just entered will never end.
5: Hallelujah.
3: And your name has just been written down in the Lamb's Book of Life.
4: Yes,
3: what a privilege and what a joy, what a glory. And like I said, you need to tell somebody else about it. Praise God. We're going to have to go to the break, but you might as well go get a phone and call somebody while we're in the break. We love you. God bless you. We'll be right straight back.
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0: As a parent, there are things that we should do for our children. 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And I want to tell you about something that this is an oldie but a goodie. 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It's what my kids have listened to in their formative years as well. It's entitled Jimmy Swaggart and Friends, Color Me a Story. 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It was a long time ago, but it's still a phenomenal CD. Here's what we're doing, $20 a copy. 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

0: We are back, praise the Lord, and glad to be so. 28th verse, if you will, Lauren.
1: Hitherto is the end of the matter. As for me, Daniel, my cogitations much troubled me, and my countenance changed in me, but I kept the matter in my heart.
0: This verse indicates that Daniel, despite the interpretation of the angel, still did not fully comprehend the extent of his vision. And I don't wonder. The Lord is telling Daniel something that now is 2,500 years ago. Think of that.
2: Mama.
0: And for him to put all of this together in his mind, it had to be just what he said. My cogitations much troubled me, and my countenance changed in me, but I kept the matter in my heart. But I believe that as he went on in living, I believe that he started to understand it even more. Yeah. This is so deep that you don't get it all at one time. Yeah.
1: I agree that the information was far more than he could comprehend at once. But I think that the thing that bothered Daniel was the news that Israel was going to have to go through some of these things. It's not what he desired for them. You know, Daniel's whole view of life was centered around Israel. And even after, you know, 60 years of captivity, he's still thinking about the sacrifice and the time of the sacrifice and what is Israel and when, God, are you going to move in Israel? And he reads Jeremiah's prophecies and he sees that the 70 years of captivity are about over. He begins to pray and cry. Daniel's whole life was about the betterment of Israel. And so when you go through, like verse 25, you know, he will wear out the saints of the Most High. That's bad news for Israel. 3.5 years, and they're going to literally destroy and kill and hurt Israel. And this has to be in his mind as he goes through it. He wants an Israel that is back in the land, victorious.
0: Right.
1: It ultimately goes there. But I think he sensed the horror and the pain of the tribulation period in regard to Israel. And that may have been why a lot of his mind and his heart and his vision, it wasn't happy day, oh, happy day, when they explained for Israel, when they explained this to him. So just offer that as a thought as to why Daniel was troubled. And again, maybe not so much a lack of knowledge, but what he did understand was troubling to him.
3: It's interesting, the word cogitation, which is translated thought, oftentimes means more than that. In the Hebrew, I believe it's rayon is the word. It has to do with the idea of somebody walking back and forth across a rug till it's literally worn out. This is something he contemplated. He thought about it. He went over it in his mind. And it was
0: hard. I don't doubt that.
3: It was hard for him to fully comprehend, but he kept trying to grasp the meaning of this thing. And I think when we feed on the Word of God, and I know all of us could probably say this as we sit here, there have been times there are things that have happened and we go through in our minds in the Scriptures and we want to get everything we can out of it. And it's interesting because years later, we'll read some of those same verses that we're trying to travel through, and all of a sudden it'll just illuminate and open up, and all of a sudden it's like, why didn't I see that years ago? And
0: all of a sudden it
3: makes total sense. It makes, or you hear a message preached and somebody brings a meaning to it that you have not comprehended maybe fully, and all of a sudden it just lights up, like the cross. I mean, we've all been, as a young man growing up and getting saved at a young age, I heard the cross, but it never resided in me that the depth of what the cross represents. When you began to teach it, it took root in my heart. It's like, wait a minute, there's so much more. Now everything I look at, I see the cross everywhere. And that's what it should be.
0: Yes, right. Now, these things, they generally are not learned instantly. It's over a matter of time. We grow in grace and the knowledge of the Lord. Right. I'm glad I can say that I know a little bit more today than I did yesterday, so to speak. And I thank God for that. And his word today means more to me. But you don't learn these things overnight. It takes time. And one of the reasons, these are all deep spiritual things. And our entire demeanor is made up to go the opposite direction and to try to explain it in terms that's according to this world.

0: and what it says. And I think that's what Daniel does here, is he's trying to comprehend these things.
1: I don't wonder.
0: Yeah, I mean, he looks back. Of course, he had, fortunately, the teachings of Jeremiah, which greatly influenced him.
1: Right.
0: He knew the day and the hour after the 70 years that Israel would
1: be. Yes, he did.
0: Of course, and that's why it's important for us to read the Word of God so we can understand what happened before, because it will make sense to us what happens currently.
2: Brother Swigert, the word countenance there, elaborate on that. And my countenance changed in me.
1: Well,
2: changed?
1: I thought it was a look on his face.
3: Sure.
2: Is it just the look, or is it?
3: Well,
2: it
3: was it deeper? A result of something that's deeper. It reflects in your countenance.
2: Countenance changed in me.
4: Maybe being even as deep as an overall body manner that goes along with the look, but it's very impactful.
1: Tremendously so.
2: It appears to me that something majorly impacted him in terms of his attitude and his thought processes, and that changed his countenance.
1: I think other people could see it.
2: Yeah.
1: I think they could look on his face and see that they wouldn't know what it was, but they could see that something was troubling Daniel. Something was deeper than just a surface attention. I think it was obvious.
0: That's what the word you're describing means. I was just looking it up in the Hebrew. The word is ziv, and it means to stand out. It means something or something that is prominent. And there was an appearance, of course, some of the other dictionaries pronounce it as brightness, splendor, but there was a change in his complexion. He was that stood out, that was obvious to see.
2: So what do you think that was? Was it like sadness that came over him, or was it joy,
0: The second meaning of that has to do with the concept of splendor. There must have been something there that illuminated him as well.
1: Well, I think it was a joy that the scripture says that Israel will be brought back in essence.
2: Okay,
1: and that the Antichrist will not take best. That the kingdom and dominion and the greatness of the kingdom under the host shall be given to the people of the saints of the Most High. And I think it's going to come out well, you know. And I think there was kind of a sadness and a joy, but they were going to have to go through a lot of heartache and trouble
0: before they arrived there. I didn't look at the sentence structure, but the idea may be along the lines of all these cogitations he was dwelling on now have changed his countenance after he got the answer to the situation, which is in the last verse. It's like, wow, look at our end. Looks terrific.
4: I think it stays negative in looking at other.
3: It troubled me.
4: In other word-for-word translations, we see, my thoughts greatly terrified me, my face turned pale. Okay. So we see the same countenance, the troublesome looking over at what's going to happen.
2: But that last phrase, but I kept the matter in my heart.
4: Yep, exactly.
1: Well, nobody would understand him anyway.
0: Yeah. He couldn't understand it hardly.
1: Whatever he would have said, it would have been unintelligible to the people listening to him. But do you think that he shared this with Shadrach, Meshach, and Abednego?
4: Probably not. He says he kept it to himself. And I mean, this would be difficult. How do you teach this to a contemporary? How do you break this all down the way it was given to you? He may have had to take the rest of his life to sort through it all.
1: Well, he wrote it down.
4: Yep, he sure did.
1: He did that, thank God.
4: For that. And when we see it coinciding with the doctrine from the Gospels and Christ's ministry and Revelation, then we tie it all together. He didn't have that comfort.
1: Right. Go ahead and start with the first verse of the 8th chapter of Daniel, please.
4: In the third year of the reign of King Belshazzar, a vision appeared unto me, even unto me Daniel, after that which appeared unto me at the first.
1: The phrase, in the third year of the reign of King Belshazzar, means that this vision was given some 2 years after the vision of chapter 7. Consequently, this was not long before the overthrow of the Babylonian Empire as described in chapter 5. So chronologically, both chapter 7 and 8 preceded chapter 6. Go ahead with the second verse.
4: And I saw in a vision, and it came to pass, when I saw that I was at Shushan in the palace, which is in the province of Elam, and I saw in a vision, and I was by the river Ulai.
1: Shushan was the chief city of Persia. What was Daniel doing in Shushan? Scripture doesn't say. doesn't tell us.
4: We know he was an emissary for the king and that he was a counselor for the king, so there has to have

0: been a
1: was the Medes and the Medes and the Persians
2: right.
1: was what destroyed Babylon just a right. short time That's later.
0: Yeah. Right.
2: He was taken in their kingdom. I just want to point this out for the listener. I know we're about running out of time. Elam is also known as the great country today of Iran. So
1: right.
2: the significance of this province in this area, I think, also will be something we'll talk about in future programs as being significant in things to come.
1: Right, right, yes. And we've run out of time. We could start on something, but we would only get just a sentence or two out. And thank you so much for having been with us today. And let me once again invite you, please, to tell others about A Study in the Word, about the network in general, 24 hours a day, 7 days a week. And we're getting more mail now from people that's new listeners, and we're glad to have you. 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And we praise God for what He's doing in your life, and we want to help you to understand the Word of God a little better. And you can pray with us and pray for us. We love you. God bless you.
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5: 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The first is by Robin Hurd, entitled When I Lay My Isaac Down. Then Brian Haney, I Found the Lily in My Valley. Kim Coleman, This Could Be the Day. 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
1: Almost every day of my life, I thank God that His gospel

came to my family. I think about it oftentimes and I realize that if one were to have looked at the odds, as we think of it in vernacular terms, of this great gospel coming to such as I, born into a family that knew nothing about God. The tragic thing about it, my dad had never seen a Bible, never been in a church, never heard a gospel message until I was about 4 years old. My mother maybe heard one or two sermons in her life. We lived in a little small town, about 5,000 population. And no one would come to that place to build a church. For there was no church, no full gospel church at all. But somebody did come. I think about it and I thank God. What would have happened to me? And I just about know what would have happened to me. But because of His mercy and His grace, and I will thank Him for it a million years over and over and over and over. Folk, do you really realize how wonderful your salvation really is?

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I don't often do it. But if you are acquainted with a person beside you, don't want you to do it if you're not acquainted with them, unless you especially feel led of God to. But if you know them, put your hands on their shoulder and let's pray again and ask God to flow through them and touch them and strengthen them. I don't care who you are, as we sing it together one more time.

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Praise the Lord. Hallelujah, hallelujah. Glory to Jesus. Glory be to Jesus. Hallelujah, hallelujah. All over this beautiful auditorium this Sunday afternoon, I want you to just have an old-fashioned get-together time of fellowship meeting. I don't want you to get in a hurry. I want you to just hug some necks, men, men, ladies, ladies, and shake some hands and pat some folk on the back and just tell your friend, your neighbor, that you're so glad to see them all over this building. 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
1: Ladies and gentlemen, Milo Harris.

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Hallelujah to the Lamb. Glory be to the Lamb. Were I to ask you today the most important thing in your life, I wonder what you would say. Most of you, I'm sure, would say, Brother Swigert, it's Jesus. Listen to the song and let it bless you. Can you start it, please?

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You see, his blessings, they are so free. He gives me

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Hallelujah. To close this part of the service today, ladies and gentlemen, John Starnes. Some people say that God is dead, but if he's dead, who's this living in my heart?

Lord. Sing it just one more time, John. One more time. How many believes God's alive? He's not dead, but he is alive.

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5: Turn with me in your Bibles, please, to the fourth chapter of the book of Matthew, verses 18 through 22. Matthew chapter 4. Immediately after the message, we will be praying for individuals to receive the mighty baptism in the Holy Spirit, asking God to pour out His Spirit in a great way. We're believing that He shall. Matthew 4, verses 18 through 22. And Jesus, walking by the Sea of Galilee, saw two brethren, Simon called Peter, Andrew his brother, casting a net into the sea, for they were fishers. And He saith unto them, Follow me, and I will make you fishers of men. And they straightway left their nets and followed Him. And going on from thence, He saw other two brethren, James the son of Zebedee and John his brother, in a ship, with Zebedee their father, mending their nets, and He called them. And they immediately left the ship and their father and followed Him. I want to use for a subject a few minutes preaching this afternoon, the call. I will not preach directly on the baptism in the Holy Spirit, but I think that you will understand that which He has called you unto, how much it includes the mighty baptism in the Holy Ghost after this message is completed, hopefully and prayerfully. The call. Would you bow your heads? Father, help us minister. Anoint us to say that which we ought to say, to do that which we ought to do. I'm asking that You would fill our mind with that which is of Thy ways and anoint these people to hear and receive thy word. Lord, we do not want to treat one word, one syllable in your word in a way that would be detrimental to thy cause. But help us to handle it as we should. We'll ask it all in Jesus' name. And everyone said amen and amen.

The other day I was back home in that little small town that I mentioned to you a moment ago. I'd gone there to visit a dear and precious aunt. She's nearing 80 years young, one of the godliest women I've ever known in all of my life. She's almost like a spiritual, she is like a spiritual mother to me. We had gotten down in the living room on our knees and sought the Lord earnestly for a few minutes before we got ready to go, Francis and myself. My dad was with me. We walked outside and I was standing there looking. Directly across the street in the heart of that little small town, Fairview, Louisiana. A little bit to the left, the way I was standing, was a small frame house, nondescript, nothing about it that was pretty or luxurious at all. And I was thinking of those things that had transpired in that place. My aunt, dear and precious, actually, Mickey Gilley's mother, walked up beside me and said, not knowing what I was thinking, she said, "Jimmy, you see that house?" And I said, "Yes, Aunt Renee, I was just thinking about it." We reminisced for a little bit. When I was 8 years old, the Lord baptized me in the mighty Holy Spirit, saved me when I was 8, filled me with the Holy Spirit when I was 8. Some of those days that followed were so glorious that even though that is now 40 years ago, it's like it happened yesterday in my mind. For at that tender age of 8, Jesus Christ called me. I had no doubt about it. It's a strange thing. When I was saved, I wasn't in a church. I really wasn't with anyone. I was standing in front of a moving picture theater on a Saturday afternoon, was about ready to buy a ticket to go into the movie. And in those days, at least they didn't in our town, they didn't have the automatic dispensers, and they just rolled the tickets off from a little reel at the top. My mother and dad had not been saved.

God said, I don't want you to go into this place. I don't want you to go again, ever. I want to save your soul, set you apart as a chosen vessel, used exclusively in my service. I never forgot the words. I was a child, but I never forgot them. I didn't understand. I did not know. I was literally captivated. I was mesmerized. But being a child, and I didn't know what to do. I just stood there and I started to weep. And I remember as they finally got the thing unjammed, and I'll always believe an angel touched it and made it jam. And God spoke to me again, this time even more powerful, and said, don't go into this place. I have called you and set you apart as a chosen vessel used exclusively in my service. I never really said anything. I just said, Lord, I will. Turned, walked away, didn't go. I could tell you more, but that will suffice. But he saved my soul. A few weeks later, gloriously baptized me in the mighty Holy Ghost and fire. And in that little house, almost every day, twice a day, three times a day, my grandmother lived there, and I would go in, and she had just been baptized in the mighty Holy Spirit. She was literally aflame with Holy Ghost fire. She was so exciting to be around. I was 8 years old, and I would want her to tell me how Jesus had baptized her in the Holy Spirit. Because I knew, and I called her Nanny. All my life, I called her Nanny till the day God took her home. And I tried to say Granny when I was, I don't know, 4 or 5 years old. Couldn't say it, so I said Nanny and left it there. And I would say, Nanny, tell me how Jesus baptized you in the Holy Spirit. She would sit down. She was filled with the Holy Ghost in a Church of God camp meeting. And I knew when she got to that place where Jesus baptized her in the Holy Spirit, the power of God was going to hit her. It did it every time. I knew it would happen just like you would punch a button. I knew it was going to come. I was a kid. I was a child. But I would sit down on the floor, cross my legs, Indian fashion, look up at her. She would always fix her a cup of hot tea, would never drink it, and start to tell me, I see it today. Her face would literally shine. It would just glow. And I would do that twice a day. My mother and dad thought she was, that was my dad's mother. They were both Christians, but they thought she had flipped her lid. They thought she had gone crazy. Her elevator didn't go all the way to the top. One morning, my daddy grabbed me by the collar. And it was in the summer months. I wasn't in school. And he said, where are you going, boy? He knew I was going to my grandmother's. He said, she's filling your head full of that fanaticism, isn't she? That speaking in tongues stuff. You see, I know where some of you come from. Some of you by television, I've been where you are, I know. And I didn't answer him, I just stood there. He said, boy, if you go back up there, your grandmother has gone crazy over religion. He was soon to be filled himself. I'm talking about something that'll revolutionize your life. I'm talking about something that'll change your life. I'm talking about something that'll set you on fire. I'm talking about something that makes church come alive. I'm talking about something that makes the Bible come alive. I'm talking about something that makes living for Jesus exciting. Hallelujah. He said, if you go back up there, boy, I'm going to whip you. And he'd never read old Spock's book. And buddy, when he said he was going to whip me, he meant it. And I knew it. But I just assumed, I didn't tell him I wasn't going. I didn't tell him anything, really. As soon as he walked, I shot out that door, went right up there, and I said, Nanny, tell me how Jesus filled you with the Holy Spirit.

You see, I'd sat on that floor. And the reason I was so eager to hear it, I'd heard the same story 25 times, 30 times, 40 times. I was so hungry, I wanted it myself. But whenever she got to that spot, she would tell word for word. She would laugh and tell it word for word. She would get to that spot, and a power of God would hit her. She'd throw back her hand and start to speak in other tongues. And when it hit her, it would roll down on me. Glory to God, it would roll down on me. I know some of you don't know what I'm talking about. I know you don't understand what I'm talking about. I know some of you watching me by television, the church you attend, if they did that in it, you would lock them up somewhere. But I'm talking about something that'll make you come alive in Jesus. There is no way that vocabulary or words can describe it. And a little bit later, Jesus baptized me in the Holy Spirit. And in that little house, He called me to preach. Told me I would be an evangelist. I've never doubted what I would be. Told me I would be an evangelist. Told me even some of the countries in the world I would preach in. Told me some of the things that would happen at 8 years old, that before I ever heard of television. Didn't tell me about television, but told me that the message would spread all over the world. I couldn't understand how. It was impossible, but of course now I know. So I know what it is to experience a call, to be called of God. You're not looking today at a professional evangelist. You're looking at a man that, woe be unto me if I preach not the gospel of Jesus Christ. I have no choice. I've been called of God to do it. I go back in my mind and I see that day that Jesus was walking by the Sea of Galilee. Out of all the Gospels, I think this might be one of the most beautiful. I was by the Sea of Galilee the other day, standing there not long after daylight. And I looked out those waters, and it was along this very area 2,000 years ago that Jesus walked, because we were very close to the ancient ruins of Capernaum. And in my mind's eye, I could see not very far from the shore the little boat, Peter and Andrew in it. You see, Peter and Andrew, along with James and John, had been followers of John the Baptist. They had followed him, they had loved him, and now they had been watching closely Jesus Christ. They knew that this one was different. They sensed. They possibly were there the day that John said, "Behold the Lamb of God, which taketh away the sin of the world." And Jesus, that memorable day, spoke to those young men, humble fishermen, and said, "Follow me." And I want to tell you something. There has never been a greater call. There has never been a more wonderful moment than that when He spoke to them and said, "Follow me." In this call was the command of the ages. Because it was God manifest in the flesh that was reaching out His hand and saying, "I want you." Those men were to become the pillars of the church. I wondered what went through their mind. They didn't think about it any time at all. For the Bible says immediately, James, John, Peter, Andrew, immediately they dropped what they were doing and said, "Jesus, we've been waiting for you to ask. We're coming." When He said to Matthew, that publican, that hated tax collector, "Come follow." Matthew left his most lucrative position, never dreaming he would write the first book in the New Covenant. I want to say something. Listen carefully to me. Every one of you in this audience today, every one of you that's watching by television, no matter what country of the world you're in, no matter what language you're hearing this in,
You too are experiencing a call. It is not to be a disciple as the apostles, the 12 were. No, it is to be a disciple, but not the disciple. But he's calling every one of you. And I want you to think about that. I want it to sink in. Many of you that sit in this audience, many of you that watch by television, you say, Jimmy Swaggart, you mean he wants me to be a preacher? He wants me to be an evangelist? I didn't say that. He may, but I didn't say that. But he needs you in his service. He needs every one of you in his kingdom. I don't care if you're old, young, rich, poor, great, small, he needs you. And he's calling you. After you hear this word, you will never be the same again. If your heart is reaching out toward God and the Holy Spirit touches you, he wants to use you in his kingdom. It may be to sweep the floor in the church. It may be to serve as an usher, to teach a Sunday school class, to hold the pastor's hand, to knock on doors, or to stand behind a pulpit and preach. I don't know what it is. It may be to drive nails and just let your light shine. But he's calling you. All right. What does he call you to do? First of all, he calls you to leave something. The Bible said those disciples dropped everything they had. James and John left old man Zebedee staring out at them. I mean, they were partners in that fishing business, and I have no doubt that he needed those boys. I know how much Donnie means to me. I know how much he means to this ministry. I know how important he is to the work of God. And today, if he just walked off and said, I'm leaving, I don't know what I would do. And I can see Uncle Zebedee just standing there staring. And those two boys said, Papa, we're going. He called you to leave something. What does he call you to leave? He calls you to leave the world, for one thing. You hear me? He called you to leave the world. He said to come out from among the world and be separate. Now that's not a pretty gospel, is it? That's not a gospel that is readily and easily accepted today, because mankind wants to stay in the world and have God too. Everybody wants to go to heaven. But the price that he laid down in this Bible is the same today as it was 2,000 years ago. I'm going to be honest with you. I'm not going to pull any punches. I'm not going to stand up here and sugarcoat it or softcoat it and tell you all you got to do is make a decision or nod your head or shake my hand or join somebody's church and you got it made for a free ride in the sky. I'm going to be just flat out honest with you. Those of you watching me by television right now, when you say yes to Jesus, I mean a complete yes, if you're working in a bar, mister, he's going to expect you to go to your employer and say, sir, I'm sorry, but I'm turning in my notice. I'm quitting. You say, well, how in the world will I make a living? Can't help it. He said, seek ye first the kingdom of God and his righteousness. And all these other things will be added to you. If you own the bar, he's going to expect you to put a sale sign on a door and say, I'm out of business. This program goes into Las Vegas. Sir, if you're working at the Sands or the Dunes or Caesar's Palace or the Thunderbird or MGM and you're rolling the bones across the table and you're serving in one of those places, he's going to expect you to say, fellas, I've had my fill of it. I'm tired of it all. I'm going to Jesus and I'm getting up. Little straight, isn't it? A little bit straight. If you're working as an usher in a moving picture theater, he's going to expect you to say, I quit.

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1: Come on now. You say, Jimmy Swaggart, I like you. I like you. I like the music. I love that piano. I like this stuff. I like it all. But sometimes you get a little bit ridiculous. Don't talk to me. Talk to my boss. You know the reason you like me? You don't really like me. You know the reason you're so dead and dried and plucked up by the roots, dry as last year's bird's nest, and you turn on this TV program because you sense something, you feel something, you see something, you sense the power of Almighty God. The reason you do it is because this preacher has left something, and I'm preaching the truth to you. And you know it's the truth. As a young person, you have to walk up to your friends. Not easy. I've been there. I know. And say, I'm not going to the movies with you anymore. I'm not going to the dances anymore. Ooh, Jimmy Swaggart. You still believe in that old stuff? You mean to say that you think that if you get saved, you can't enjoy yourself? You got it backwards. I'm having a time of my life. And if you live for Jesus and go all out, you will too. The most miserable people in the world are the people that's in church on Sunday morning and in a bar or a nightclub on Saturday night. Go all out for God. You say, well, if I one newsman wrote once, he said, if you follow Jimmy Swaggart, you can't drink. You can't drink a bottle of Coors. You can't drink a bottle of Falstaff. You can't drink a bottle of Budweiser. You can't go to the dances. You can't go to the movies. You can't do anything. That's what the turkey said. Hallelujah. Oh, he doesn't know. Once Jesus comes into your heart and fills your soul, those things are not wanted or desired anymore. For there's something better that fills your heart, fills your spirit, fills your soul, that lifts you up, that makes life complete, that gives you full and complete development. Glory to God. He calls you to leave self-will. And that's the biggest problem. Because a whole lot of you watching me, and a lot of you watching me by television, you don't do these things I've mentioned, but still, you're just about half miserable. You get up every morning and get in front of the mirror and practice holiness. Just see how stern you can look. You are a perfect advertisement for Carter's Liver Pills. Glory. Hallelujah. Oh, Lord, and this is good preaching. Oh, this is good preaching. Mama, what are you saying? I'm saying the child of God ought to be the happiest person on the face of the earth. I'm saying the child of God is the light of the world. I'm saying the child of God is the salt of the earth. I'm saying the child of God is that which God has made. It's the life of God. Praise the Lord. When you get up, don't say, good Lord, morning. Say, good morning, Lord. Oh, Lord, help us. People ask us how we are, and we tell them. He calls you to leave something. He wants you to leave the world behind. He wants you to leave self-will behind. You know, we're a little bit odd. People drive up in a great big sports car, and it's got wire rim wheels on it and a bucket seat. Who wants to sit in a bucket? It's got an alarm clock on it. It plays Yankee Doodle Dandy on the hour. And you've got it made now. I'm missing some of you, but stick with me. Stay on the channel. You'll get cued in a moment. What are you getting at, preacher? I'm getting at this. Who cares? Who cares? If you're driving a Jeep or a Cadillac, what difference does it make? Have you seen my new coat made out of the skin of wild orlans? Who cares? You get on a street corner and somebody looks over at you and say, "Who's winning?" You say, "Who's playing?" I'm trying to get a message. You're in the world, but you're not of it. You're in it, but you're not of it. It doesn't move you anymore. Your vision is on things ahead. You don't care about this world system. You are totally immersed in Jesus Christ. You think Jesus, live Jesus, sing Jesus, dream Jesus, sleep Jesus, walk Jesus, talk Jesus 24 hours a day. Glory to God. Hallelujah. And it's the most exciting, the most fulfilling, the most wonderful, the most exuberant life there is. Praise God. This world is not my home. I'm just a passing through. My treasures are laid up somewhere beyond the blue. Praise God. He called you to leave something, and he called you to follow something. Calls you to leave self-will, and he calls you to follow his will. Now, every major religion in the world that calls men can look only to the past. Now, think about it a moment. Every major religion, they call you to leave something, yes. But they don't give anyone anything to follow. You ever thought about that? Rosicrucianism, Buddhism, Confucianism, Shintoism, Hinduism, Baha'ism, Spiritualism, even Communism. There is nothing to follow. It's all in the past, whatever it is. Jesus is the only one that gives you something to follow. Follow. I love that. I'm following Jesus. You've got something to follow. You are marching to a different beat. You are marching to a different standard. Now, I want you to think about that. You have the privilege, the greatest privilege on earth. He's calling you just as he called those disciples 2,000 years ago. Follow me. Follow me. I've watched those that didn't. I've watched those that received the call and wouldn't follow. Some of you in this very building, you're battling, you're fighting, you're fighting. I stood some time ago on a platform in California. Young man stood before me. He was one of the most handsome men I've ever seen in my life. Young man, about 22, 3 years old. He stood there with tears rolling down his cheeks. He said, "Brother Swaggart, God spoke to my heart tonight. In the morning," he said, "I'm supposed to go take a screen test with MGM. He said, "I'm being told that I can have all of that in God too. I can still be saved and do these things. But God spoke to my heart tonight. What am I to do? What am I to do?" He stood there, the glitter of fame and fortune ahead of him, and the devil dangles out that which he holds in front of us, and it looks so good. It's always temporal. He stood there weeping. I said, young man, you wouldn't be up here asking me if you knew it was all right to go take that screen test. Leave the stuff alone. It's the world system. It will eat you up, use you, throw you out, and destroy you. It's no good. Follow Jesus. Follow Jesus. Now you're going to follow something. I want you to get that. You're going to follow something. Every one of you in this building, every one of you watching the television, you are going to follow something. Young people the world over are following the rock groups, as I mentioned last night. They're following sports figures. Sports has become America's God. They're following baseball stars, football stars, hockey stars, basketball stars. Some are even following preachers. One is. That's wrong. Let me tell you this. Listen to me carefully. Everything I do, I want you to love me. I want you to pray for me. I want you to respect me. I even want you to revere what I do. But I'm not trying to get you to follow Jimmy Swaggart. These men are not trying to get you to follow them. If you follow me, it is only as I follow Jesus Christ. It is my purpose, my job, my desire, my ambition, my calling to lift up Jesus. He said, if I be lifted up, I'll draw all men unto me. You are to follow Jesus. Now I want to tell you, watch me by television. Some of you are following the Baptist Church. Some of you are following the Methodist Church. Some of you are following the Assembly of God Church, the Four Square, the Church of God, the Pentecostal Holiness, the Lutheran, the Episcopalian, and millions of you are following the Catholic Church. And when you do, you will get whatever that gives you. Now, what are you getting at? Are you saying it's wrong to go? No, no, no, no, no, no, no. But were I to ask you if you're a Christian? And you say, I'm Baptist. I know you're following a church. You get me? If I say, or you say, I'm Catholic. Well, oh Lord, I don't want to say that. When you walk through that gate of pearl onto that street made of solid gold, it's not going to be because you are Catholic or Baptist or Methodist or you speak in tongues or you've seen visions or had dreams, but it's going to be because you are washed in the blood of the Lamb and your name is written in the Lamb's Book of Life and you are following Jesus.

He said, follow me, follow me, follow me, follow me. Glory, glory, glory. Don't misunderstand. Love your church. Stand beside your church. Uphold your church. Support your church. Don't misunderstand me. But you're following Jesus. When you receive the baptism in the Holy Ghost, and the priest says, I'm sorry, we have no more room for you. Or the pastor calls you into his office. And you know what's coming. He will start out by clearing his throat. And say, I understand that you are getting mixed up in this tongues business. Is that correct? And you clear your throat. Hallelujah. And you say, yes, sir, I am. I have been baptized in the Holy Ghost and fire. I've never been so thrilled and happy in all of my life. And he stands up with a stern look on his face and buttons his coat and says, well, I'm sorry, you will have to cease and desist those types of activities as you belong to this church, because we don't teach that. Will you die? Will your heart stop beating? Will you faint? Will you say, Hail Mary, Mother of God? Don't get angry and don't get upset. Don't worry about it at all. Smile real big. Hallelujah. I'm bothering some of you. Some of you are twisting. I can see it. Troubling you. Don't let it bother you at all. Stand up and put a smile on your face and say, goodbye, goodbye, goodbye. I'm going to where I can find the gospel and the glory of heaven and the power of Almighty God and the touch of Jesus in my soul. This church did not save me. It did not cleanse me. It did not wash me. It did not break the bonds of iniquity. Jesus Christ changed me and broke the chains, and I am following him. Glory! Glory! But Jimmy Swaggart, you don't understand. Is there any other way that you can write that line to me? I have read it a million times. Not exaggerating much. You don't understand. My great grandpappy belonged to this church. My grandfather belonged to it. I know I'm meddling. I'm bothering some of you. And some of you wishing you could leave, but you don't, because you wonder what I'm going to say next. My daddy went here. And in 1969, I gave $100 on that communion table. You don't understand, Jimmy Swaggart. Well, if it means that much to you, break into the church tonight. Take your saw and saw your $100 worth off. Take it on home with you. I don't care. Isn't that ridiculous? Isn't that foolishness? I'm trying to get a message. Follow Jesus. Follow Jesus. Follow Jesus. Follow Jesus. Glory. Now I've got to close. You little Christianettes have been sitting there. He called you to leave something. He called you to follow something. And then he will give you something. He will give you something. He said, I give unto you eternal life. Thank God. Then he said, and I'm making it very short, I'm leaving, going back,
My work's complete, seated at the right hand of the Father, but I'm going to give you another comforter, the Holy Ghost. Where will he lead you with this? Where will he lead you? I'm not going to lie to you. He'll lead you into some lonely vigils with him. He'll lead you, and some of you, your hair white as you sat here and look at me, and some of you by television. For years you've served him, and you think about it with a lump in your throat. He will lead you through some valleys where the hot tears will flow and flood down your cheeks. He'll lead you to some mountaintop experiences that will change your life. Some through the waters and some through the flood. Some through the fire, but all through the blood. Some through great sorrows, but God gives a song in the night season and all the day long. And then, one day, you'll follow him home. And he'll open the door and say, "Well done, thy good and faithful servant. Enter into the joys of the Lord." That's the call. It's the call of eternity. And it's for you. Bow your heads, please. Dear Jesus, there's room at the cross. He says, "Pick it up, take it." He says, "Bear it." God, help us to bear that cross. Help us to take it and follow you. I ask it in your holy name. Though millions have come, you said there is still room for one. You said, "Take up the cross. Follow me." Your heads are bowed, your eyes are closed. How many of you in this building, Jimmy Swaggart, "I'm saved. I know I'm saved. I don't have to doubt it or worry about it. I know I'm born again. But I have not yet received the baptism in the Holy Spirit, and I hunger to be filled with the Holy Ghost." Would you slip up that hand? Hold it up. Thank you. All over the building. I won't embarrass you. We're not here to scream in your ear, beat on your back. Just slip your hand up. Thank you. I want everyone to stand now. Everybody standing. I'm going to ask every one of you that slipped up your hand, top, bleachers, back, front, sides, wherever you may be. Now listen carefully to me. If you want to enter into a dimension with God that is not humanly possible, it has to be married with God. For him to immerse you in a baptism of power that will change your life. It'll change it forever. I don't care what church you belong to. This is not a denominational experience. It is for all men everywhere. I want every one of you that raised your hands and said, "Yes, I want to be filled with the Spirit. I want to be baptized in the Holy Ghost." I want you to come up here and stand, please, as they sing it right now. There's room.

0: coming. Line them up, Brother Og, Jesse, the best you can. There's room at the cross.
1: At the cross for you.
0: The Holy Ghost comes through the cross.
1: There's
0: He comes through the cross.

want you to listen to me carefully for a moment. Others are still coming. We're lining the people up down the aisles the best that we can. And I want the ushers to line them up down that side. It won't matter how far that they go back or down the aisles. It won't matter at all. There are several hundred, pay careful attention, several hundred people that have come for God to fill their hearts and lives with His mighty Spirit. I need that many, 400 or 500 Holy Ghost filled people standing out there to come stand behind these people. I don't want you to put your hands on them. I don't even want you to touch them, really, unless you can't help yourself. But I want you to come. I don't care what church you belong to. Just so you're Spirit filled, I want you to come. Come to the front first so that others can come behind you. I want one behind one. This is exactly the way the Lord has told me to do it. It'll be a little crowded, but it won't bother the Holy Spirit if you don't let it bother you. Come on right now as they sing it again. There.

Is that about it, Brother Biddle? Thank you. I want you to pay careful attention to me now and listen very attentively for about 3 or 4 minutes. Over a decade ago, about 12 years, 13 years, God spoke to my heart about 2:30 one morning in a way that I don't guess he's ever spoken to me, and told me in prayer till almost daylight, told me that I was to have these services in each one of our crusades, especially given over for individuals to be baptized in the Holy Spirit. About a year ago, the crowds in most cities became so large, 5, 10, 12, 15,000 people, sometimes 20,000 in a service. And I thought maybe the Lord would not want me to have them anymore, because I didn't know what I'd do with the people. You can see I cried at this even with this crowd. But in Greenville, South Carolina, he told me, keep doing it. The Holy Ghost is so necessary for my children. And as Paul said, I must not be disobedient to the heavenly vision. What I will tell you, the way we do it is what he told me to do. I was raised, as many of these ministers were, to pray for one at a time. And when God told me this, hundreds started coming, and you couldn't do that way. He told me to do it like this. I've seen thousands and thousands instantly, miraculously.

miraculously, gloriously baptized in the Holy Spirit from that day to this. Now, you've come up here to receive the gift of the Holy Ghost. You didn't come up here to tarry, wait, plead, beg. You say, Jimmy Swaggart, you don't believe in tarrying before God. I tarry before Him every day of my life. But you don't tarry or earn a gift. If you do, then it's no longer a gift. You say, well, the Bible says He told the disciples to go in Jerusalem and tarry until they be endued with power from on high. Yes, He did. First place, though, you're not in Jerusalem or anywhere close to it. Secondly, He was not telling them to go to Jerusalem to be filled with the Spirit. They were to go to Jerusalem to wait for Him to come. You see, He had not yet come. The moment He came, they were filled. Every other time you read in the Word of God of people being filled with the Holy Spirit, Acts chapter 9, chapter 10, chapter 19, they were filled instantly, every time. Paul was filled instantly as Ananias laid hands on him. Peter and John laid hands on those Samaritans, instantly they were filled. The Lord didn't even let Peter get through with his sermon. Holy Ghost fell on that bunch of Italians. That's what they were, Italians, and God instantly filled them with the Holy Ghost. John the Baptist's disciples, Paul explained it to them, instantly they were filled. So it's a gift. You've come to receive. You don't have to beg, plead, you just have to receive. And I'm going to do my best to tell you how to do it. Number two, we teach and preach without exception that every single recipient of the Holy Spirit speaks with other tongues as the Spirit of God gives the utterance. No other way, no exception. We believe there is no exception to it. Number three, what requirements are there, Brother Swaggart, for me to be filled? Have I got to belong to the Catholic Church or Protestant Church or Pentecostal Church or wear my hair in a certain way or sleeves to here? No, none of that. There's only one requirement. It's not two, three, four, five, one. And that's to be saved. That's it. You may be standing here and you're a new convert, or maybe you've been living for Jesus for years and you've got problems in your life. Some of you, I'm sure, still smoking cigarettes. I've never smoked one in my life, but I'm sure some of you have and are. Others of you lost your temper yesterday. And I could name a host of other things. And the devil's probably already telling you, you're wasting your time up here. You're not good enough to receive the Holy Spirit. Well, neighbor, none of us are good enough to receive anything that God gives. It's all by grace and it's all by mercy. Mercy was great and grace was free. Pardon there was multiplied to me. The only thing you need to do is to be saved. Somebody said, well, I don't understand that, Brother Swaggart. You mean He'll baptize you in the Holy Spirit if you've got problems? You're the one that needs it. That's what He's for. Acts 1 and 8, ye shall receive power after that the Holy Ghost has come upon you. He'll give you power to help you with that temper, with those cigarettes, with all of these problems we could name. And you're not going to be dehumanized after you're filled. Whenever something happens, you're still going to get angry just like you used to. You're going to fight jealousy and envy just like you always did. But the difference is you will now have a power to help you overcome those things that you never had before. Now, there are only two things that can stop you from being filled today. Two. The first one is unbelief. And I'm not going to try to explain that. I'm really going to just dismiss it, because even though there are a lot of things you don't know and you don't understand, you are believers or you wouldn't be here. Your just being here says, I'm a believer. I don't understand some things, Brother Swaggart. How long will I speak in tongues? How will it sound? What will happen to me? A lot of questions you don't have the answers to yet. But you are a believer. But the next problem is what has kept more people from receiving the Holy Ghost than ever before, than anything else. And it is lack of yielding. Now, what do you mean by that, Brother Swaggart? I'll try to explain it. You see, Jesus is the baptizer. And He wants to fill you. He's not withholding it, trying to make you do something. He wants you to be filled. He's ready to give it to you now.
And I don't care who you are, he'll fill you if you're saved and you ask him. And after we pray, the reason I had these people to come up behind you, when I tell them to, I will want you to lay your hands on them. Now don't jerk them or beat them, or just lay your hands on them. Be his hand extended. And when you lay hands on them speaking in tongues yourself. And when they do that, if you're really sincere and you really mean business before God, down inside of you, he said, out of your belly shall flow rivers. From your innermost being shall flow rivers of living water. Down inside of you, you will sense, hear, feel, be impressed, whatever you want to say. Words, phrases, or whatever that's not English or any other language you've learned. Do you understand that? It'll scare you a little bit, some of you. It'll be strange to you. That's the Holy Ghost giving the utterance. He won't go any further. Some of you are standing here and you've heard people say, well, if he puts me in a trance and does it, that's fine. Or he makes me speak in tongues. He'll never do any of these things. Never. He will give the utterance. You have to do the speaking. And this is what's caused so many Christians to go for years and not be filled. They thought God would make them speak, force them to speak, coerce them to speak, put them in some. He won't do that. He'll give the utterance. Every time you read in that Bible where it talks about people speaking in tongues, they did it themselves, not God. He gives the utterance. You do the speaking. In our church Sunday night in Baton Rouge, a man came up after service, said, Brother Swagger, I've been seeking for the Holy Spirit for years. And I'm just tired of seeking. I said, you ought to be. Let's receive it. And I explained it to him. He was speaking in tongues in 30 seconds. Baptized in the Holy Ghost and fire. You say, it's that easy? Not really. Not really. It took thousands of years to get you where you are now. It took a death on Calvary. It took a price that we will never be able to fathom, that he could come and take up abode in our hearts and lives. And it's freely given to you. 30 seconds or less after they lay hands on you and we pray, you ought to be speaking in tongues. Don't start pleading in English. You'll sense it down in you. Start to speak it. Don't be afraid. Step out in faith and start to speak it. It's yours. John said, I baptize you with water unto repentance. But he will baptize you with the Holy Ghost and with fire. Raise your hands now. It's yours. It's the greatest gift God has for his children. Dear Heavenly Father, you said to lift up holy hands without wrath or doubting. And here in Portland, Maine, this beautiful New England city, I've sensed thy presence and thy power this afternoon. I've sensed it in a great way. These are your children, bought by the blood, washed in Calvary's crimson flow, cleansed by the blood of the Lamb. I'm asking that every single one of them along this front, down these aisles, down the sides, every man, every woman, every boy and every girl that comes before the bar of God, in the name of Jesus, receive ye the Holy Ghost. Lay hands on them now in Jesus' name.

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2: 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Not to hear from the Wall Street Journal. Not to hear from the Reader's Digest. Not to hear from the latest movie. But it's the preacher's business to hear from God and to hear from heaven.
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0: 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Where the roses never fade.
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0: 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Welcome to the Story Behind the Song with Pastor Donnie Swaggart. A look at the words and background that inspired the most famous Christian hymns of the church.
2: Hello, I'm Donnie Swaggart, and you are watching the Story Behind the Song. We have enjoyed and do enjoy so much bringing you each week a song and the story behind that song. What made that song? How did that song come about? And this season, we've been doing something that we really haven't done that much before, and that is we're not just using hymns, but there are some songs that are newer songs that there are unique and very special stories that brought that song to be that I thought was worthy to share with you. One of them is the song we're going to be doing tonight. And it's a song that some of you may not have ever heard of. It will be the first time that you really hear it, but it was actually the title. A song of one of Dad's CDs that he recorded a few years ago. And it became very popular. But if you don't sing something all the time, it doesn't get into the consciousness of people like the songs that are in the hymn book that have been sung for, in some cases, centuries. But this song is entitled, Let Me Thank You Again, Lord Jesus, written by Brother David Stoker. Brother Stoker is actually a member of Family Worship Center. He has been here in the church 20 years or more. He and his wife and family moved down here from Texas. And, you know, when Dad recorded the song, I never knew he wrote it. I heard it when it came back and the CD, and I thought, man, that's a great song. And I looked on the credits, and when I saw David Stoker as the writer, I said, is that our David Stoker? Because I never knew that he sang, played, or wrote music. I never knew that. Brother Stoker had been here at the college as the librarian, at the academy as librarian, as a teacher. Matter of fact, he taught my youngest son, Matthew, in one or two classes, and they're still friendly today. When every time Matthew comes back to visit, he is in church, he looks for Brother Stoker to say hello to him because he was a good man, is a good man, and made an impact in his life. David Stoker was born in Texas, and he grew up outside of Fort Worth. Brother Stoker's a very smart individual. I mean, a very smart individual. And unbeknownst to me, you know, he learned to play guitar and was singing at an early age in the Methodist church there he was raised in, there outside of Fort Worth. And he told me that he accepted the Lord at an outdoor youth retreat when he was about 10 years old. And, you know, he started college, and unfortunately, like happened so many times, he lost his way with the Lord during his time in university. Universities, if you're not strong in the faith, they can have a tendency to erode one's faith. They can have a tendency to make you doubt and to question the existence of God and salvation, heaven, hell, et cetera, et cetera. And graduated from college as a writer in writing degree and became a newspaper man. Went to work for a newspaper in one of the, first I started in a small daily newspaper in Oklahoma right after he graduated from college at the age of 21. But then he eventually made his way to one of the large metropolitan newspapers in Texas. And he was a copy editor and assistant editor chief. He just knew that he was on the climb to become the editor-in-chief of that newspaper. That was his goal. That's what he set out to do. I want to be the editor-in-chief of this daily newspaper, one of the largest in the state of Texas. But life is not always what we think it is. It can be messy. It takes us down paths that we don't anticipate. And such was Brother David Stoker's life, because the paper was sold. And the individuals that bought the paper had a reputation in the newsprint world of downsizing and cutting expenses drastically. And they were known for that. And before long, Brother Stoker found himself without a job. And not only did he find himself without a job, he was married, young children, but in his own words, he became a basket case. He literally had a nervous breakdown to the point that he had to be committed into a mental facility. He had to be drugged. He had to be monitored on a daily basis. Tried to commit suicide. Tried to climb out of a third-story window and jump to end his life. His whole world in his mind had come apart. He said during this time he kept hearing the voice of Satan say, "You're a failure. You're a failure. You're a failure. You're a failure. You'll never make it. You will never amount to anything. Your life is a waste." Now, you imagine that filling your mind 24 hours a day, 7 days a week. It broke him. He stayed in that mental institution for quite a while. He began to have nightmares while he was there. He had nightmares that he had actually murdered his wife. The nightmares were so vivid and so real that when he would wake up the next morning, it to him was if he had just killed his wife, once again leading to other attempts on his own life. He would even scream at the staff, "You know, show me, give me the newspaper," knowing or thinking surely the story would be in the newspaper of how he had killed his wife. And they would have to tell him, "Brother Stoker, you have not murdered your wife or family. You haven't killed anyone." But he would still have that nightmare night after night after night. And he would go through the same circle every day. "Give me a newspaper. Give me a newspaper." And they would have to bring him a newspaper and show him that there was no story in that paper of his wife being murdered by him, which even then left him in a greater quandary, because he said they were so vivid. They were so real that when I would wake up in the morning, I would remember every single detail of how I would supposedly had murdered my wife. Eventually, medication began to help, and he began to, through proper diet and everything, that he began to get better. Better in that he could eventually become discharged and go back to work. Didn't know what he was going to do. He was just glad to be out of the mental institution, out of that facility, out of that dark cloud that depression brings, that dark cloud that comes upon you when you think that all hope is gone. He heard about an opening in Laredo, Texas, as a newspaper man working in a paper there that was being started from the ground up. And he went down to Laredo and for an interview, and they hired him. And he spent 14 years in Laredo. And in fact, his from a business sense and a providing sense, his whole life changed. I'll just read you some of the things that happened. He not only regained his health when he was in Laredo and got that job, but he was baptized in the Holy Spirit with the evidence of speaking in other tongues. He became the sports editor of the Laredo News and directed a staff of 5 writers. He returned to school and earned a Bachelor of Science degree in elementary education. He earned a Master's of Library Science degree from Sam Houston State University. He taught elementary school, served as a school librarian, and continued to sing and write songs. Well, in 1990, he began to watch the telecast, and he heard, and I don't know whether he read it in one of our publications or he heard it mentioned on the telecast, but we were looking for a librarian. And he sent his resume in. It picked our interest. We brought him in for an interview, and he was hired. And he became a librarian here, and not only at the college, but he began to work over at the academy and help over there and became a member of Family Worship Center. And like I said, I knew him as someone who sat in the pew, who taught over at Family Christian Academy, who worked in the library at the Jimmy Swaggart Bible College. But I, you know, we never knew he sang, played, or wrote songs. But looking back on that great period of darkness that he experienced in his life, he began to learn one thing, that the greatest cure for mental health issues is to live a life of praise, to continually thank the Lord for what he's done in one's life. He began to see how that if we would concentrate in thinking on the good things of the Lord and the good things that he's done for us, how easy it would be to keep the darkness at bay. One day, thinking about all that he had gone through, where he had been in a mental institution, fearing that he would be locked up for the rest of his life, horrible dreams that he had murdered his wife, failed attempts to end his own life, reflecting back on that, he began to write the words that would become the song, "Lord, Let Me Thank You Again." But he had a feeling that this song was more than just a song that he would put in his book of songs that he had written before. He felt in his spirit that this is something that Dad would like. But even a member of Family Worship Center, he really didn't want to approach Dad directly because he didn't know Dad personally. He had never spent any time with him, didn't know what the proper etiquette was. But it wouldn't go away. He kept feeling, this is a song that Brother Swaggart would like. He went as far as getting with some of the musicians here at that time. Some of them are no longer here. And recorded a little demo. And one night after church, he asked one of our singers to walk out with him to his truck. He said, "Would you just listen to this demo and see if you think this song is any good?" "Sure, I'll do that." Walked out and he played him that CD, that rough demo of "Let Me Thank You Again, Lord Jesus." And when it finished, he asked, he said, "Do you think that song is any good?" And our guy said, "Yeah, I do." And then Brother Stoker asked the $64 million question, "Do you think Brother Swaggart would like it?" "Yeah, I do. I think he would." And, I don't know how it worked out this way, but the Stoker asked, "So would you give it to Brother Swaggart?" He went, no, I don't want to do that. And that's a whole story that we won't go into. And the way that Dad needs to be approached about music and a song. And he said, well, how do I get it to him? And he said, well, why don't you give it to his secretary, Nikki Tracy. He goes, well, who's Nikki Tracy? I don't know who that is. And he said, well, I'll point her out to you in church one day. And he did. And so rather sheepishly, he went up to her, introduced himself. She knew who he was, didn't know him personally, but she knew that he was on staff at the school. And he said, can I give you this CD of a song I wrote? Now, I don't know, Nikki probably, well, several of us, we get bombarded with unsolicited songs all the time, and most of them, it's not, they're not worth the time you take to take it out of the holder and stick it in the CD player. They're that bad. And Dad is very particular. I mean, very, most of the time, if a song doesn't grab him immediately, it's over. He dismisses it. It has to reach out and grab him quickly. And so Nikki just said, okay, I'll take it. And she listened to it, and she liked it. And I don't know all the detail of her getting it to Dad, but he sat down and listened to it. Got through it, said, play it again. Played it again, and he goes, I like that song. And he began to do the chord sheet and all that, and he goes, I'm going to record that. And he records all of his CDs right where I am today. This is the control room of the recording studio, and right off to my right is the live room where the musicians are and the singers are. And so it was time to record, and he came in, recorded the song. As the recording was finished, he began to listen through it to pick a title song. He kept coming back to this song, Let Me Thank You Again, Lord Jesus. He said, I want to make that the title song. Recorded, made it the title song, and I don't know if it was right before the CD came out or right when the CD came out, but he sang it for the first time in Family Worship Center. And I don't know how the television department knew this. I don't really know the story. I've never asked anyone. But knowing that it was written by a member of the church, I don't know if someone told him that Dad was going to sing it that morning or what, but he knew ahead of time. And the TV department had him isolated where he was sitting. And when Dad sat down to the piano, and as Dad always does, you know, he begins to run his fingers across the ivories and talk a little bit. And he told how that a member of the church had written this song, and he called his name, David Stoker. And I remember sitting on the platform, and when Dad mentions his name, the camera cut, and he was sitting, he and his wife, and I'll never forget this. When he started talking about the song, Brother Stoker, who was sitting, looking ahead, all of it, you could see the emotion overwhelm him, and he just dropped his head, and the tears came to his eyes, as it would anyone when you had gone through hell. But through that hell, the Lord had given you a song that would touch untold people around the world. And he began to sing it that morning. I've told you the story. Now let's go into the song. I just want to thank you again, Lord Jesus.

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For God is real, for I can feel Him in my heart. Bob, help me with this, if you will, please. 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

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You got some eights on that thing.

I'm on my way to heaven, and this journey gets sweeter every day. I'm walking with Jesus, talking with Jesus all along the way. Sometimes my soul gets so happy, and I don't care what the world says. I like

0: the thing that counts, and the only thing that counts, that counts today. Praise God.
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0: This is Gabriel Swaggart, and we are reading from the Expositor's Word for Every Day, September the 2nd. For I know that in me, that is in my flesh, dwells no good thing. For to will is present with me, but how to perform that which is good, I find not. Romans chapter 7, verse 18. Most Christians think that when a person comes to Christ, the Lord gives them an extra strong willpower. Consequently, they now have, they think, the power to say no to sin. None of that is correct. It may come as a shock and a surprise to most Christians, but the devil can easily override the willpower of a person. The only willpower that the Lord gives a person is the will to say yes to Christ, which is in fact very important. This means that the worst sinner in the world, for example, one totally bound by alcohol or drugs, who cannot say no to those vices, can, if he so desires, say yes to Christ. It is the same principle with the believer. The Lord doesn't really give the believer the capacity to say no to sin because we are dead to sin. A dead man doesn't say anything. In this newness of life, however, we are given the capacity to say yes to Christ and His way, which is the way of the cross. That is where the will of man begins and ends. The believer does not overcome by willpower. He overcomes by faith. This means, as we have already stated, faith in Christ and the cross. If one studies the life of the Apostle Paul, one must come to the conclusion that he was a man with a strong constitution. I personally believe Paul had extremely strong willpower. However, he very clearly states in Romans chapter 7, verse 18, that he had the will to live the life he knew he ought to live, but how to perform that which is good he found not. His willpower, in other words, simply was not good enough, and neither is yours. Law as a barrier to the will excites it, and the consciousness of sin thereby awakened produces in the presence of God a conscience under sentence of death. Thus the commandment ordained unto life becomes, in fact, the instrument of death. This do, and you shall live, became death to man because his sinful nature refused to obey. And in so refusing his own conscience, it condemned him to death. Thus the law was holy in each of his commandments, just and good, but it condemned to death all who failed to render to it a perfect obedience, as condemned it must. Such is the effect of divine law upon man's carnal nature. The rest of this seventh chapter illustrates the doctrine by showing how fruitless is the effort of the old man to live as the new man. There is simply no such thing as moral evolution, i.e., self cannot control self. The flesh cannot control the flesh. If the believer is trying to live for God by any means other than faith in Christ and the cross, no matter how hard he tries, he will find himself sinking deeper and deeper into the morass of sin. That means the situation will become worse and worse. There is no victory in trying harder. There is victory only in Christ and the cross.
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1: The enemy's plan for believers is for them to live like sheep, consumed by daily tasks, responsibilities, and the endless pursuit of security. Soldiers, on the other hand, are defined by their strength, discipline, and purpose. In his debut book, Matthew Swagger draws from the book of Exodus to show believers how to break free from the flock and live a bold, meaningful life that saves others and conquers the enemy. 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
1: 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Great Hymns of the Church, volumes 1-5. 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
0: 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Evangelist Jimmy Swaggart has been on television longer than any minister in history. His ministry spans over 60 years and has touched the lives of millions with the message of Christ and Him crucified. 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

the soon coming King that we will worship forever and ever and ever. Amen. The splendor of the King. He's clothed in majesty. Isn't it good to know you're going that way? Oh, somebody needs to say hallelujah. Thank you, Lord. Oh, let's just praise Him. You all know this song, so let's sing it.

I'm going to ask the choir to pick it up with that second verse. You may be seated just for a moment. I want to share something if you would just give me about 2 minutes. It was several years ago, about 5 or 6 years ago on a Wednesday night. I was getting ready to minister in Crossfire. And I got a phone call at about 6:15. My brother, my younger brother Matthew, he had called me and he said, "Gabriel, Nunu, who is our grandmother, this is my mom's mom, who lived in Louisville, Mississippi." He said, "Gabriel, Nunu just went home to be with the Lord." And I remember sitting there, I was seated on a little bench right in front of our bed. It was almost like it was a shock to hear that my grandmother went home to be in that place called glory. We had the service, and the next morning, I waited for my brother to drive in or to fly in, and we drove to Louisville, Mississippi. We all gathered there and with the family, my mom, her brother, and our family were gathered. And even though it was a sad occasion to lose someone you love, we know that the moment she closed her eyes in that hospital room in Meridian, Mississippi, here on this mortal coil, that the moment that happened, she opened them in that place called glory. And even though right now we do miss her, I can guarantee you she's waiting for us to come home to be with her. And to come home to be with the Lord, because right now she's shouting the praises of God. She's rejoicing to know that she's there in heaven. I'm going to get them to sing this second verse one more time. And I know if you have a loved one that's already gone before, you're waiting for that opportunity to see them one more time. They're waiting for you and you're waiting to be with them. Why don't you stand across this auditorium? And why don't you just begin to worship Him, believe Him, and thank Him that one day soon you're going to see Jesus face to face. Second verse.

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And I know that I know that I know that I've been born again. One more time, Joseph.

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Somebody ought to shout this evening. I'm born again. I'm born again.

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Are you saved? Are you saved? Are you saved? Glory to God. Hallelujah. My, my, my. I'm free from sin. I said, devil, I'm free from sin. You tried to kill me, but I'm free from sin. I know.

Hallelujah. Now, while you're in such a giving mood or a happy mood, it's time to receive the offerings and the tithes for the service tonight. Come on, you can do better than that. We want to say thank you to every one of you that are here and those of you that are watching and listening. Thank you for your offerings, for your giving in the services here this week. It has been an absolute overwhelming thing, and we just want to say thank you for all that you have done. And as I mentioned, none of this, what we're trying to do, which is to reach the world for the cause of Jesus Christ, none of this would be possible if it were not for you and the Lord. And we just thank the Lord for each and every single one of you here. Now, we're going to ask you one more time to do the very best that you can. We're going to ask that if those of you who could not give and you were not able to give last night, we're going to ask you if you're able to do so to give tonight. We're going to ask every one of you to do the very best that you can. And we're asking that as many of you that can, if you can give a gift of $1,000 or more, we'd be grateful to every single one of you for your help. And we're going to do what we've done the last couple of nights. I'm going to ask David and Bob, if they're come up here and help me. We're going to ask you that if you could to sow into this work. This work is literally seeing souls saved all over the world. No, I don't think you heard that. We're seeing them saved all over the world. And as you can see, we've got our boxes up here. We're going to ask you to drop in your tithes and your offerings into the boxes. But if you have a gift of $1,000 or more, we're going to ask you to either give it to David, to Bob, or myself. And right before service, someone brought in cash of $1,000 to start this service off or the offering off. And we thank this dear individual for doing this. And I know many of you here, you're able to do that. And I'm going to ask you tonight for your help. I'm going to ask those of you that are watching and listening around the world, wherever you may be, you can see the number on the screen, 1-800-288-8350, 1-800-288-8350. You can call. We've got operators that are standing by right now waiting to hear from you. We're asking you to do that the very best you can tonight. Would you stand? Would you stand? And let's believe God that he's not only going to provide for the ministry, but he's going to bless you, each and every single one of you. It's time for you to, when you give, expect a blessing.

thing from the Lord. Expect it. If you can give a gift of $1,000 or more, turn around, you can hand it to Bob, David, or myself. The rest, we've got the boxes out here. Let's pray. Heavenly Father, we come before you in the name of Jesus. We thank you for your blessings upon this camp meeting here this week. We thank you for all that you're doing. We thank you for the lives that have been touched and changed. Lord, I'm asking that you would bless your people as they give in this offering one more time. Bless them when they come in and bless them when they go out. Bless them when they rise up and bless them when they lay down. And we ask it all in the name of Jesus Christ. Amen and amen. March around and drop off your tithes and your offering.

Okay. All right, come on, let's give God one more hand clap of praise. Thank you so much. Thank you. Thank you for everyone. Thank you, sir. That makes it up to 15, I believe. So let's give the Lord a hand clap of praise.

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1: Some time back at Family Worship Center, my grandfather, as he was standing or sitting on that platform, presented three dynamic, powerful messages that every single one of us need to hear. 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And here's what we have done. We have taken these three specific sermons, The Maniac from Gadara, The Sin Nature, and What the Bible Says About Hell, and we have put them on a CD-DVD combo, $15 each. 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I would get all three of them because you never know what you're going to pull out of them. Go to the phone, go online, and pick up each one of these copies right now.
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4: If you have your Bibles, turn with me, please, to the great book of St. Luke. Luke chapter 3. If you will, please.

0: Luke chapter 3, and this is what the Word of God says, beginning with the 21st verse. Now when all the people were baptized, and it came to pass that Jesus also being baptized and praying, the heaven was opened, and the Holy Spirit descended in a bodily shape like a dove upon him, and a voice came from heaven which said, "You are my beloved Son, in you I am well pleased." We'll be praying for people after the message to be baptized with the Holy Spirit, not only here in this sanctuary, but all of you by television, by radio, by the internet, by Facebook, wherever it may be. If you're saved and have not been baptized with the Holy Spirit, you must be filled with the Spirit. Praise God. And I want to use for a subject, preaching a few minutes tonight, the greatest gift that God has for His children. The greatest gift for the unsaved is salvation. The greatest gift for believers is the baptism with the Holy Spirit with the evidence of speaking with other tongues. Glory to God. Heavenly Father, I ask you to help me tonight to deliver my soul to these people. Not only anointing me, Lord, to preach, but anoint the people to hear and to receive. And Lord, I'll ask your help, and I'll ask it all in the gracious name of Jesus Christ. And everyone said amen and amen. Many years ago, the Lord gave me a dream. There are some dreams that are just dreams, but there are some few that are from the Lord. This one was. I didn't understand it at the time, other than the face value that I saw in it, in the dream. But I came to understand in later years what the Lord was showing me. I saw myself in a house of which I had no knowledge of. I did not know where it was. I did not understand why it was there. I was in the front room, and there was no windows in it and no furniture. Nothing was in the room. A door led outside. And as I stood there, fear gripped me. And I thought, what am I doing here? I don't know where this is or what it is, and I've got to get out of it. And I started and turned toward the door in the dream. And I looked up, and standing in the doorway was the most hideous thing. It had the body of a bear and the face of a man. It must have weighed 300-400 pounds. And as I looked at that face, I've never seen such evil. It seemed to be coming from its eyes, the body of a bear, the face of a man. And I grew so weak as I looked at this thing, and it started to descend upon me, that I fell on the floor. I was so weak I could not stand. My legs would not hold me. I reached around trying to find something to protect myself, if that would have done any good. The Bible said the weapons of our warfare are not carnal, but mighty through God to the pulling down of strongholds and every high thing and imagination that exalts itself against the knowledge of God, and bringing into captivity every thought unto the obedience of Jesus Christ. There was nothing there. And as I laid on that floor, so weak I could not stand, I screamed it without premeditation. I didn't think. I didn't have the time to think. But I screamed it as loud as I could, but my voice was no more than a whisper. But I shouted it, in the name of Jesus. Glory to God. Glory to God. That mighty name, that mighty name. And I learned from that dream that the power of that name is not predicated on my personal strength, because I didn't have any. You didn't hear that. I learned that night in that dream that my personal strength had nothing to do with the power of that name. Glory to God. What am I saying? I'm saying I don't care who you are if you'll utter that name, Jesus. Let me leave the dream for a moment. In Europe, World War II, an American boy was hit. He was trying to stop the flow of blood when a German jumped into that foxhole where he was and saw him and raised his rifle with the bayonet on it to come down. And that boy said, "Oh, Jesus, help me." And all of a sudden, that German soldier put down his weapon and in broken English said, "My mother knew this Jesus." Glory to God. Hallelujah. Hallelujah to the Lamb. Somebody ought to shout. Somebody ought to praise God. The power of that name. The power, demons tremble and shake at the mention of that name. I know, I saw what happened, and when I said it, in the name of Jesus, no personal strength on my part, that thing screamed and clutched its head and began to stagger, screaming in pain. At the very dawn of time, the Lord told Satan that the seed was coming and the seed would bruise his head. Glory. Hallelujah. Somebody shout. Somebody praise God. And the seed would bruise his head. When David cut off Goliath's head, that was a type of what Jesus did to Satan at the cross of Calvary. I began to gather strength in the dream. I started getting up, and I said it the second time. And I had more strength this time. In the name of Jesus, when I said it the second time, that thing fell to the floor. Writhing. When I was a kid back in Northeast Louisiana, I worked on a drag line when Francis and I first married, and we would come across cotton mouse moccasins, and I would hit them on the head, and they would writhe on the ground in their death throes. That thing was writhing, clutching its head and screaming. And now instead of it towering over me, I was standing over it. Glory to God. Glory to God. Glory to God. Praise God. I said it the third time. I didn't exert any effort at all. But when I opened my mouth to say in the name of Jesus the third time, my voice was like a boomerang that literally boomed off the walls and caused the room to shake. Hallelujah. And then I heard it. I didn't see anything, but I heard it. The sound of the mighty rushing wind. Glory to God. In the dream. Glory to God.
1: I'm talking about power. I'm talking about power. I'm talking about raw, naked power. Power to cast out demons. Power to overcome Satan. Power, power.
0: I didn't see anything, but I heard it. Like a freight train. Went through that room and hit that thing on the floor. I meant, even though it must have weighed in the natural 400 pounds, it hit it like a piece of tissue paper. I ran to the door, stood outside on the little stoop, and that thing was like a leaf in a March wind. As the Holy Spirit had hit it, and I woke myself up, praising the Lord in other tongues as the Spirit of God moved upon me. Hallelujah. Power, power, power. You shall receive power after that the Holy Ghost has come upon you. Jesus began his public ministry when he was 30 years of age. And I want to make a few statements here that's going to be a little harsh, but I know it to be true. The world, the Christian world, so-called, that doesn't believe in the baptism with the Holy Spirit, with the evidence of speaking with other tongues, they are doing virtually nothing for the Lord Jesus Christ. No, I don't think you heard that. I don't care how big their buildings are. I don't care how many PhDs they have behind their names. They are not doing one single thing without the mighty power of the Holy Spirit. And the Pentecostal denominations, the Assemblies of God, Church of God, Foursquare, Pentecostal Holiness, etc., etc., that once shook this world. I meant literally shook this world. Glory to God. Thousands of Assembly of God and Church of God and Foursquare churches haven't seen anybody baptized with the Holy Spirit in months and months and some years. Understand that. When Jesus I'm just debating whether it hurts somebody's feelings now or not. The very thing that made the Assemblies of God, the Church of God, the Foursquare, etc., that made them what they are to touch this world, they are abandoning. No, no, it doesn't mean that all fall into that. There are some preachers full of the Holy Spirit, some churches on fire for God, some seeing something done from the Lord, but not many. Jesus began his ministry, and I want to show you from the Word of God that I think it's undeniable that we must understand without the Holy Spirit, we're not going to do anything. Amen. You can forget it. Every single thing done on this earth for God has been done by the power of the Holy Spirit. With one exception, and that's when Jesus came into this world. But the Holy Spirit superintended that from proverbial A to Z. He was the one who spoke Mary's pregnancy into existence, the same way that he said, "Let there be light." And there was light. He superintended the ministry of Christ. The life of Christ. You see, Jesus was a peasant. He was a peasant. They didn't have any middle class in those days. There were either the obscenely rich or the abysmally poor. He belonged to the poverty class.

0: He did not have the approval of the aristocracy of Israel. The religious leaders hated him. Well, I've never thought of Jesus as a peasant. Well, that's what he was. Now, if the Davidic dynasty had continued, Joseph, the foster father of Christ, would have been the king of Israel. But the Davidic dynasty was destroyed with Nebuchadnezzar. But it's going to be brought back, and not too very long. Hallelujah. Hallelujah. And then Jesus Christ is going to occupy that throne forever and forever. At 30 years of age, he began his ministry. Why 30? Well, that was the age that the Holy Spirit said that men from the tribe of Levi would begin to serve in the priesthood. Now, David lowered that to 20 years of age, and I'm sure the Holy Spirit sanctioned it, but the initial specific was that they could not begin their officiating duties as a priest until they were 30 years old. You say, well, Jesus wasn't a priest. Oh, yes, he was. He did not function as a priest, true. He didn't do that. He's not from the tribe of Levi, he's from the tribe of Judah. But today, now, he is our great high priest. Glory to God. He's the mediator between God and man, the man Christ Jesus, our great high priest. He forever lives to make intercession for us. He leaves his home in Nazareth and goes to where John the Baptist is baptizing. Water baptism. Israel had never seen anything like this before. I remember once Donnie and myself were baptizing the people who had come with us on the tour. I don't know, 20, 30, whatever it was. Those who wanted to be baptized, we were baptizing them. Like I said, it wasn't but, I don't know, 12 or 15, maybe 20. And I kept baptizing, he kept baptizing, and that line kept getting longer and longer. I looked up and it was stretched all the way out into the road. I thought, what in the world? I don't know who these people are. But somebody said, Brother Swaggart and Donnie are down there baptizing, and they said, we want to be baptized also. Hallelujah. Glory to God. Glory to God. Glory to God. I remember baptizing one brother and he came up speaking with other tongues as the Spirit of God gave the utterance. And John didn't want to do it, but Jesus said, no, you are to baptize me. He did. And when he did, he said, I saw the Spirit of God in bodily shape like a dove that came down and went into Christ. Amen. Glory to God. And I heard a voice from heaven that said, this is my beloved Son, in whom I am well pleased. This is my beloved Son, in whom I am well pleased. What Lorne taught this morning, you cannot please God until you are in Christ. And then you please God only because Christ has pleased God. Now, here's the point I wish to make. Jesus Christ was the Son of God. He never sinned, not one single time, not in word, thought, or deed. I know Hollywood, they like to picture him cohabiting with Mary Magdalene. Yeah. Blasphemy. Yeah. Rank, rotten, amen. Hellish, damnable blasphemy. Yeah. Somebody understand what I'm saying. Yeah. Glory to God. He never sinned. In word, thought, or deed, he never sinned. Yeah. Glory to God. When he came down to the end, he said, Satan has no part in me. And the point I wish to make is, now hear this carefully, if Jesus Christ, the Son of the living God, God manifest in the flesh, if he needed the Holy Spirit to start his ministry, where in the world does that leave us? I want you to hear that. God did not allow him to begin his ministry until he was filled with the Spirit. And friend, that's saying something. If it would be talking about me or you or there, that's a different thing. But Jesus Christ, perfect. Amen. Jesus Christ, the Son of God. Jesus Christ, Emmanuel, God manifest in the flesh. Jesus Christ, perfect. But yet he had to have the Holy Spirit to begin his ministry. That's the way that he healed all the sick. Glory to God. Hallelujah. Jesus, who went about healing the sick and all the world pressed of the devil, he did it by the power of the Holy Spirit. Now, wait a minute. Let me help you. I can tell some of your eyes are glazed a little bit. Let me see how to phrase this. He did nothing as God, even though he never ceased to be God. You understand? He never performed a miracle as God. He could have, but he didn't, because the Father didn't want it. He did it, every miracle, every healing, every demon possessed set free. He did it by the power of the Holy Spirit. He said, the Spirit of the Lord is upon me because he has anointed me to preach the gospel to the poor, to heal the brokenhearted, to preach deliverance to the captives, and recovering of sight to the blind, to set at liberty them who are bruised, to preach the acceptable year of the Lord. If he needed the infilling of the Holy Spirit to do his work, oh Lord, help us. How much do we need? And without the Holy Spirit, I'm going to use some bad grammar now, you ain't going to do nothing. All right. Do you get that point? It's an absolute necessity that you be filled with the Spirit. These preachers stood up here, they're wasting my time and your time unless they're filled with the Spirit, and I'm certainly trusting every one of them is filled with the Spirit. Glory to God. Hallelujah. We were in Long Beach, California on a crusade, and the Coliseum there. And Sunday afternoons, we prayed for people to be filled with the Spirit. as we always did. Hundreds came, I don't know how many were filled, 100, 200, 300, whatever it may have been. And we went out to a restaurant with a friend. He and his wife, he was a stockbroker, like John Rosenstern is. I didn't mean that to be funny. I don't know how it is. I pick on the Jew all the time, but you say he's John is Jewish? Rosenstern, are you silly? Of course he is. That's his son Josh up there. And so this brother and his wife, we went to a restaurant right close to the thing. It was jammed to the walls from people from the crusade. Tables pushed up against each other. And he said to me, he was a very reserved individual. I mean, very reserved. Everything was just right. He supported the work strongly, for which I very much appreciated. And he said, Brother Swaggart, I don't understand. He didn't have the Holy Spirit, neither did his wife. He said, I went up. I didn't receive, but he said I went up to receive, but didn't. He said, I heard a man by me. He's right beside me. And said, he was speaking something that was the strangest. I've never heard a sound like that in my life. He said, what was it? I said, well, I don't know. I didn't hear him. And about that time, the next table, a beautiful white-haired lady about like this lovely lady here, about her age, she said, she spoke up and said, Brother Swaggart, turn toward me. She said, you mind if I say something? I didn't know who she was. She said, I'm a missionary with the Assemblies of God. And she said, I've been in Africa for 40 years. I just have returned home. And she said, I heard that man that your friend is talking about. And she said, I know the tribe that he is from. And that's the exact way that they talk. And when they talk, they praise the Lord in the funniest sound you've ever heard. Let me tell you what happened to me. I had a dear friend. He's now with the Lord, but the man loved God. He had the funniest tongue. Lord, I don't know if I should. I'm serious. He'd start speaking in tongues. He'd go, yakety yak, yak, yak, yak, yakety yak, yak, yak, yak, yakety yak. I even thought about going to him, and the Lord stopped me, and said, Brother, are you sure that you're. I've never heard anything that sounded like that. And the Lord spoke to me and said, how is his life? I said, well, his life is clean. He said, well, you let me take care of the rest. Twenty years later, I'm sitting in my living room. We lived across town then. And I'm looking at a newspaper. The news is on. Walter Cronkite says, we want to welcome the newest member of the United Nations, and he called the name of the country in Africa. And here is their spokesman. He stepped up and said, yakety yak, yak, yak, yak, yakety yak, yak. Glory to God. Glory to God. Glory to God. Hallelujah. Hallelujah. The Holy Spirit said, boy, did you hear that?
1: My Lord.
0: That's like the fellow that weighed 400 pounds and he was sitting on the pew. I used to help my dad build church pews for to go under a tent, and had slats. This little old skinny fella weighed about 110 pounds, sat down, and the big 400 pounder got up, and the slats closed too. They thought he'd received the Holy Spirit, but he was saying, I'm dying, I'm dying, I'm dying, I'm dying. No, I'm not going to tell that water baptism story. If Jesus needed the Holy Spirit. Incidentally, my friend, the stockbroker, a few weeks later was baptized with the Holy Spirit and shouted all over that place. His wife, who was very demonstrative, she received the Holy Spirit and never batted an eye, just stood there and said, thank you, Jesus, in tongues. Glory to God. Hallelujah. Don't tell the Lord what you won't do. Number two. I've got to hurry. After his resurrection, and whenever his followers, just before the ascension, the last thing he said before the ascension that we know about. Now, anytime anybody gives their last words, he could have talked about anything. That's right. He could have talked about Bible prophecy. That's what his disciples wanted to know. They said, when are we going to once again be supreme in this world, Israel? He said, you forget that. It's not for you to know. He could have said anything, but his last words, as far as we know, before his ascension, was on the Holy Spirit. The Bible said he commanded them. It's not a suggestion, not do it if you can, but he commanded them to go to Jerusalem and wait for the promise of the Father. John baptized with water, but I will baptize you with the Holy Ghost and with fire. He commanded them. Was not a request. It was a command, a military command. Gabriel asked me, we were teaching a series over a study in the Word, and we came to that passage in Acts 1 and 4. He said, Papo, is that command still pertinent and prevalent now? Yes, it is. He commanded them to go to Jerusalem and wait, tarry. They were not tarrying to receive the Holy Spirit. They were tarrying for him to come. He had not yet come. Jesus said, I'll send you back another comforter. Glory to God. He'll abide with you forever. And I want to tell you something, ladies and gentlemen. He won't leave you nor forsake you. If you fall flat of your face in the mud, you'll hurt terribly so. And a lot of Christians may leave you, but the Holy Spirit will not leave you. Glory to God. Glory to God. Glory to God. I want you to understand that. He's a friend that sticketh closer than a brother. I didn't say he condones sin. No, he's the first one that will convict you of sin.

and of righteousness and of judgment. But he won't leave you unless you leave him. You can leave him and say, I don't want no more of it, and he will have to leave. But as long as you say, Lord, as David said, don't take your spirit from me. Thank God. Thank God. Thank God. I'm going to skip a whole lot and close. The third thing, the day of Pentecost. So many Christians get in their mind because the scripture is not as clear as it ought. It's clear, but some just kind of read across it. Those people that received the Holy Spirit on the day of Pentecost, they didn't receive him in that upper room. They were in the temple. I see some of you, oh, I don't know if that's true. Yeah, it's true. I don't tell lies. It's true. Do you think that all of these thousands of people that heard them speaking in their own tongue, that they could have gotten in that upper room? No, they couldn't. It was probably in the court of the Gentiles. And on that day of Pentecost, when the day of Pentecost was fully come, and all of a sudden they began to speak with other tongues. The Bible said there came a sound from heaven. Now you say, well, we read about tongues in the rest of the book of Acts, but we don't read anything else about, well, that's the very thing I want to say about that sound from heaven. I heard it in that dream, but that's just in a dream. But if it was, if you believe in tongues, well, then why don't you have the sound from heaven continuing? Well, that sound from heaven was him coming. Amen. And he hasn't left. Yes. He hasn't left. Yes. He hasn't left. Yes. Glory to God. And he's not going to leave. I know some preachers teach that when the rapture takes place, the Holy Spirit will leave. No, no, no, no, no. There will be millions saved in the Great Tribulation period. And you can't be saved unless the Holy Spirit draws you. And they were in the temple. They went to the upper room in that 10 days and nights that they were waiting and prayed and cried to God and worshiped and fellowshipped and whatever. But on the day of Pentecost, they went to the temple. And all of a sudden, tongues of fire set on our heads and rushing mighty wind. And they begin to speak with other tongues as the Spirit of God gives utterance. Now, Brother Swaggart, that's where I have my problem. Oh, what is your problem? I just don't go along with tongues. Why? What's so bad about that? Huh? I'm telling you, you need something to help you with your tongue. James said it's full of deadly poison and no man can tame it. But the Holy Spirit can tame it. The Holy Spirit can tame it. The point I wish to make is the church began with an outpouring of the Holy Spirit. The church began with an outpouring of the Holy Spirit. And it can only continue by a continued outpouring of the Holy Spirit. Back at the turn of the 20th century, when the Holy Spirit was just starting to fall all over the world, a group of people from a little town in Texas, it was, I don't know, 12 or 14, 10 or 8 or something like that, they caught a

train to Houston, where they were having a camp meeting. And in that camp meeting, hundreds were baptized with the Holy Spirit over a course of several weeks. But this group that had come, and they had come with the specific purpose of being baptized with the Holy Spirit, and not a one of them was filled. Not one. They had to go home. They got up that morning and went to catch the train back home. They were discouraged. Satan takes advantage of that. He says, don't you know if it was real that at least one of you would have been filled? And aren't you sincere in wanting it? And not a one of you, that shows that it's not real. Satan said to them, locked in their own thoughts, all of a sudden, one of them began to sing a little chorus they'd learned in the camp. I'm going through. I'm going through. I'll pay the price, whatever others do. Well, I'll take the way of the Lord's anointed few. I've started out trusting Jesus, and I'm going through. And all of a sudden, he was no longer singing in English, but singing in tongues. Glory to God. Every last one of them, as that train started coming, they could see it in the distance, started speaking in other tongues. He filled every last one of them. Glory to God. Give me two chords high. Praise it. Glory to God. Well, I'm going through. Yes, I'm. Oh, going through. I'll pay the price, whatever others do. Oh, I'll take the way of the Lord's anointed few. Started out with Jesus, and I'm going through. Are there folk in this place, you're saved and you know it, but you have not yet been baptized with the Holy Spirit? Would you slip up your hand, please? I want you to come. I won't embarrass you. I give you my word. I want you to stand, touching the altars all the way around, facing me. Would you come, please? Come on right now. Well, I

want you to look at Brother Swaggart now, please. You by television, by Facebook, by satellite, the internet, wherever in the world you are, we're going to believe God with you as we believe God with these. Now, what I'm going to tell you very briefly is what the Lord gave me about 30, 35 years ago. I think I can say we've seen more people baptized with the Holy Spirit than anyone in human history. Tens upon tens of thousands through the years. Praise God.

And here's what I want you to understand. Number one, the only requirement to be filled is to be born again. That's it, born again. Now let me say that again. I want you to get it. You say, well, Brother Swaggart, I've got some problems in my life. Will the Lord fill me? He baptized my grandmother, who was one of the godliest women I ever knew. She was smoking right on up to the day she was filled. Forget about that stuff and let him fill you and help you get victory over these things. Glory to God. Born again is the only requirement. Number two, the Lord wants you to be filled with the Spirit. He wants you to be filled. Now, I want you to get that. You don't have to beg. You don't have to tarry. You don't have to wait. Like I said, they waited, but they were waiting for him to come. He's already come. He's here. Glory to God. And the Lord wants you to be filled. Number three, every single believer that's baptized with the Holy Spirit, no exceptions, speaks with other tongues as the Spirit of God gives the utterance. No alternative. You can't receive the Holy Spirit without the tongues. Do I seek tongues? No. You're seeking the Holy Spirit. The tongues will come, and I'll help you right now. In a moment, I'm going to ask all of these people to stretch out their hands towards you. I'm going to ask these preachers to lay hands on as many of you as they can. No, they're not the baptizer. I'm not the baptizer. Jesus Christ is the baptizer. Glory to God. Now listen carefully to me. In just a moment, we're going to pray. You are going to sense something down in your spirit. That's words that's not English or any language you learned at your mama's knee. Those words that you hear is the Holy Spirit giving the utterance. He won't speak for you. He won't force you to speak. He'll just give you the utterance. You do the speaking. Remember in Houston, Texas, a dear lady came up to me after service and said, Brother Swaggart, I'm so disappointed. I said, well, what is it? She said, I wanted the Holy Spirit so much. I've been asking the Lord for it for weeks. I just knew I would receive when I came, but I didn't. I said, sister, whenever I told the people to pray for you, did you hear words in your spirit that's not English or any other language you may have learned? She said, oh yeah, I had to bite my tongue to keep from saying them. I said, that was the Holy Spirit. Go ahead and speak them. When I laid hands on her, she began to speak with other tongues. He'll give the utterance. You do the speaking, and that goes for you by television, by Facebook, by satellite, by the internet. We're going to pray right now. So many of you have sent slips in and emails. Brother Swaggart, I want the Holy Spirit. You can get it right now. Right now. Heavenly Father, would you bow your heads, close your eyes. In the name of Jesus Christ, I'm asking that every single person, oh Lord, everyone by television, everyone by the internet, by Facebook, by radio, wherever they are in the world, if they're born again, in the name of Jesus Christ. Now stretch out your hands toward them in that audience. In the name of Jesus, be filled with the Spirit.

0: Hallelujah. Come on, give God a hand clap of praise tonight. We've got many that came forward here tonight that you received the infilling of the Holy Spirit. And if you did, let me help you with something. If you received it, speak it every day. There's an old saying that says, if you don't use it, you lose it. Don't lose it, but speak it every day. When you begin to pray, just use that prayer language and speak with other tongues. But for those of you that came forward here tonight, those of you that are watching and listening, and you say, well, Pastor Gabe, I did not receive it. Well, guess what? There's always tomorrow. Because tomorrow night, I did not know Papa was going to be preaching on the Holy Spirit. The Lord began to deal with my heart some time back to preach on a message entitled, Fill Your Horn with Oil and Go. And if you didn't get it tonight, come expecting tomorrow night, because we're just going to be praying for those that came forward tonight to receive it. So don't miss the service tomorrow night. We're going to be praying once again on the baptism with the Holy Spirit. And as he said it, and I'll say it again, God wants to baptize you so you can go. He wants to baptize you with the Holy Spirit to send you to do a work for him, not just to sit on the sidelines and do nothing. But he wants to give you the power of the Holy Spirit for service. So be back with us in the morning, 10 a.m. with Brother Larson, 2 p.m. with Brother David, and then, of course, 7 o'clock tomorrow night. Have you enjoyed yourself here this week? But don't lose hope for those that didn't receive it. Continue to believe. He's going to fill you. Turn around and tell your neighbor you love him. Be back with us at 10 a.m. in the morning. Sing it one more time. God bless you. We'll see you in the morning.
1: Well, let me tell you who.
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2: And welcome to Insight Today. I'm Josh Rosenstern, joined by my father, John Rosenstern, and we're glad that you've tuned into the program today. And we are just coming off of our September Bible-thon. I had to think about it for just a moment. And let me give you an update on what the totals and the numbers look like from yesterday. So with that, we just want to say, first of all, thank you, ladies and gentlemen, for the great help that you have given us. And you can see it on the screen. The total, this is the grand total for the Bible-thon, was 36,058 Bibles. And then for the outreach Bibles, we had 31,835. Once again, that's 31,835 Bibles. And that is just wonderful.
3: Praise God, thank the Lord for that.
2: And you think of the quantity of Bibles. That's over 31,000, almost 32,000. That's a lot of Bibles. And, you know, I'm looking forward to the day, prayerfully in the soon future, that 30, as we would say, that 30 handle will turn into a 50. And then that 50 will turn into a 75. And the 75 is going to turn into 100,000. I'd love to see, seriously, 100,000 Bibles raised on a Bible-thon. Now, I don't know how we are going to read all of those slips. I know how. The people that give, they're just going to give very large quantities. So we'll just be reading like, you know, 200 cases of Bibles. 100, you know, there you go. But ladies and gentlemen, I thank the Lord for what He's doing using these Bibles. And yes. I thank you for your participation, for your help. And I want you to, the last thing I'll say briefly on this is I want you to make it a matter of prayer. For example, this month of September, to say, Lord, these 31,835 outreach Bibles, that you would touch, that you would anoint, that you would illuminate the Word of God to the recipients of these Bibles. So the work doesn't just stop when the Bible-thon ends and you've donated. It continues because I want you to seek God to really intercede. You don't know who's receiving the Bibles. You don't know that, but the Lord does. And He can touch that person. So I know I've made that a matter of my prayer. Whatever portion of Bibles that I get, Lord, that you would touch those who receive these Bibles. And if you'll do that, I believe God will answer and honor that prayer. And, you know, just briefly, I'll bring this up before you're making a mention about politicians before we came on the air here, but that jogged my mind to say that, you know, the House of Representatives went back and they came back into session from their recess. And they have recess and they have nap time. And so in between that, they do stuff, maybe. And but the House of Representatives came back into their session and they knocked out their business quickly. They passed a continuing resolution, which I'm laughing, ladies and gentlemen, because that means they didn't do squat, but whatever. So real quick, it's important because the fiscal year of the government doesn't run from January to December. And most of us run our households January to December. The government doesn't quite operate like that. They run from October to September. So we are in the last part, the last month, really, of 2026 fiscal year. So next month, we start the 2027 fiscal year for the U.S. government. So that's significant because what the House did is they passed and pushed through a continuing resolution that the Senate passed weeks ago, prior to recess. So it's going to President Trump to sign, and if that's the case, it'll move through. And it funds the government through, I think it's December the 11th.
3: Yeah, past the election, which was important.
2: Past midterms, yes. So and that covers October, November, and half of December. So the first 2.5 months, roughly, of the next fiscal year, there's no new budget for this. Mm-hmm. No. We don't have a balanced budget for 2027. We just have it to where the Congress said, let's just keep spending money at the same pace, the same rate on just about the same things.

0: we have been already.
1: Yeah.
0: So we just continue it, and then there you go. So the first 2.5 months, and what that means, though, is we will have an extremely lame duck Congress when we come back, which that's what happens. You have the midterms, and then January they take the new group takes their office.
1: A lot of folks
0: office.
1: May not know what a lame duck Congress is.
0: Yeah.
1: But you have folks that were previously elected that are still making decisions prior to the new folks that are coming in in the new calendar year.
0: Right.
1: So that's how the Federal Reserve Bank was able to be passed.
0: Just thinking that.
1: And that is what created this monster from Jekyll Island, as we jokingly say. It's where a number of these bankers met and created this long-term plan to so-called protect the bigger banks. So it's all about their protecting themselves, but it is that which created the Federal Reserve Bank and its policies that have followed along. And since then, we have had nothing but inflation. Mm-hmm. We did not have these inflationary pressures prior to 1913. We had some, but nothing of this rate, because now we've created a monster, this creature, as it's been said, that has been able to facilitate the government's radical spending while protecting themselves.
0: You know, I'm sure the people know this, and maybe you, if you didn't catch it, ladies and gentlemen, I will update you on it right now. Our national debt for the United States of America has topped $40 trillion. So let me say that number again, because it's hard to even think about. $40 trillion. Now, we talked weeks or months ago how we were coming up on that number.
1: Yeah.
0: Oh, we done passed that number. We're moving on. $40 trillion means that we are at like 122% of our GDP. Yeah. So now what on earth is GDP? What is, you know, you love economics and finance because it's they ought to just before someone goes in for surgery, for the doctor should just come in and start talking about economics. It'll put people right to sleep. Just knock them right out. It's the greatest anesthesia that could be. So stay with me, ladies and gentlemen. Drink that coffee. And that goes for all you behind the camera, too. But seriously, drink that coffee, because we're going to explain some stuff. GDP. What is GDP? What does it mean? Why should the people watching know what that means? And why did I just bring that up in relationship to $40 trillion of debt? Why would anybody care about this stuff?
1: Because it's everything America produces, quantified into a number, which is roughly between $31.5 and $32 trillion.
0: So it's everything
1: we produce.
0: As a nation,
1: in
0: our
1: goods
0: GDP.
1: And services right now.
0: All right.
1: Compare that to our debt, which is, as you said, $40 trillion now. So we are spending more money than we are taking in.
0: That's
1: and
0: the
1: here's
0: home.
1: The other sad challenge. Now that we're seeing interest rates increase,
0: even
1: though Secretary of Treasury last week did a very unique maneuver where the government actually purchased Treasury bonds, that did not necessarily bring rates down. It was to be a short-term fix, but the reality is, because the Federal Reserve Bank, and I'm going to explain this very simply, has placed an arbitrary number to say we have to have inflation at 2%. That number back in the 70s when I came into the financial services industry was more like along the lines of 6%. They lowered it down to 3% much later, and then it held there forever. Now they brought it down to 2%.
0: So the 2% is what again?
1: It's an arbitrary number that the Federal Reserve Bank said they'd like to see the inflation rate at that level.
0: By arbitrary, you mean they just came up with this out of thin air?
1: There's no definitive reason. There's no economic reason.
0: Huh.
1: And I've read behind many scholars. It's arbitrary, meaning that's the number they feel is a sufficient number. Hmm. But the reality is this. Whether that number is 2, 3, or 4%, it's going to remain high because of the level of spending that the government continues to push and put through.
0: And that's it.
1: We're looking at, with higher interest rates, the cost of borrowing going up. Well, to service that $40 trillion of debt, which is borrowed money, the money that we make, that $32 trillion roughly, a good portion of that, $3 or $4 trillion, is now servicing just the debt. We're not paying any principal back.
0: So that would be the equivalent of someone who has a credit card bill, a $40 trillion credit card bill. Let's just throw that in there. But you got a credit card bill, and you're making interest-only payments.
1: Correct.
0: So what that does is it keeps you current, right? I mean, you're not getting penalized because you're paying the interest. But that balance on that credit card is not going down each month because you're just servicing it. So the U.S. government is doing this, ladies and gentlemen. They are servicing the debt, meaning they're just making those interest payments while the balance on our debt just keeps climbing. Again, the reason this is happening and why the audience, why Christians should be aware of this, because I feel that Christians should be some of the most informed citizens that we have.
2: Sure.
0: Because, ladies and gentlemen, you have the Holy Spirit to give you discernment, to give you wisdom, and to give you understanding, which will lead and guide and direct how you vote. Yes, how you vote, how you interact with your elected officials, if you reach out to them, what you say, how you say it. And I hope that people are doing that. If you have that right and that privilege, as well, the conversations that you have. You know, Christians can truly be some of the greatest ambassadors for Christ, of course, but also just for good old-fashioned logic and reason. Seriously, because you as a believer, if you are informed of things, if you know what's going on in the practical sense, you will be able to address wherever your circles are, at work, school, even if you're a younger person or if you're an older person in school, it doesn't matter, with your family, friends, whatever the case might be, you can have informed conversations. You know, Dad, a lot of people, and I want to get back to this because, sure, again, I feel it's important, but I want to throw this in. Some people will push and say, well, wait a minute. We don't need to be concerned with that which is considered, quote unquote, political. Well, I want to remind you of something. The religious leadership constantly came against the Lord Jesus Christ while he was here in his earthly ministry. They came at him from every which angle, and they tried continuously to trap him and to entrap him. And, you know, every single time he, through wisdom, godly wisdom, was able to outwit them every single time. And I know that frustrated them. Mm-hmm. But, you know, they came to the Lord, to Christ, and they brought to him a situation and a scenario that was what we would call now was a current event of the time. And it was regarding taxation from Rome. And you have to understand this. Israel at that time was under the rulership of Rome. It was, by all accounts, it was a Roman province. And so those who were in Israel and Judea, they were oppressed. But they had to pay a lot of taxes. Sure. Well, that sounds familiar. And this was something that was very much so sensitive to the people. It was very much so a current issue. It was a big deal. And it was political. And they came to Jesus and they prodded him on this about paying taxes. And his answer, as of course would be obvious, was the best answer that could have been given. Yep. What did he say? What was his response?
1: Render unto Caesar's what is Caesar's, and render unto God what is God's.
0: Render to Caesar the things that are Caesar's, and you render to God the things which are God's. And that answer addressed it all. It addressed the political climate. It addressed the taxation. It addressed the spiritual nature of it. It addressed everything in that one answer. And that's why I can say, yeah, even the Lord Jesus Christ was posed the question of something that was a current event, that was political, that was very supercharged and inflammatory, and everyone had their opinions on it. And he could well have been, that could have been a gotcha moment for him, depending on his end. But what he gave in answer was the same. The Holy Spirit is the one that directed him.
2: Sure.
0: You understand that. He was perfectly guided by the Holy Spirit in everything he did while on this earth. And that's what the Holy Spirit will do for you and for me, ladies and gentlemen. So when it comes to these topics, you should be informed. I have no doubt Jesus knew every detail of what was going on politically and socially of that day. I didn't mean to take all that time, but I just wanted to remind the people that as believers, and if we take the example of Christ, we will not shy from the current events. We will not steer away from them, but we will instead let the Holy Spirit lead and guide us to give that which is true and truth from the Word of God to friends, neighbors, family, and so forth.
1: Well, you're bringing up something that I think people misunderstand, and that's this. Politics in and of itself may not be spiritual, but what politics addresses, especially nowadays, is, and here's why. Much of their decision-making is based on moral concerns. Much of our spending is on moral and immoral things, and taking from people more than they should have to pay.

0: and taxes is also immoral and wrong. There are the scriptures that deal with balancing of scales and many other things. That's all important for believers to participate, and that's what our government allows. It's for believers to participate to do what? To protect the freedoms that our Creator has given us. Oh, that's something we find in our documents, isn't it? Our founding
1: yes,
0: documents.
1: That's right.
0: So we're protecting something we already have by allowing somebody to take from us more than what is they're entitled to, and even the government, because others have voted in people that side with them to do so, is another just form of legal stealing.
1: Legalized
0: theft. That's an oxymoron. Listen to these verses, though. Paul says this in 1 Corinthians 2:13, which things also we speak, not in words which man's wisdom teaches, but which the Holy Ghost teaches, comparing spiritual things with spiritual. And then he says this, but the natural man receiveth not the things of the Spirit of God, for they are foolishness unto him, neither can he know them, because they are spiritually discerned. Now, a lot of folks in the next verse misunderstand this verse as well, because a different word is used than discern, but it's the same meaning. And that's this, but he that is spiritual judges all things. Mm-hmm. That has to do with discerning all things. We are to discern and understand all things. And if we don't, it's going to be to our peril. That's
1: exactly
0: how the lie of communism and the lie of certain countries that have practiced the concepts of communism have succeeded, is because they keep the people ignorant and they have lied to the people.
1: Well, that's true. And that if you don't have discernment, you will fall prey to deception.
0: Good.
1: That's all there is
0: that's
1: to
0: good.
1: It. Discernment or deception. It's one of the two. And you will either move. Discernment will lead you into truth and towards truth and that which is right and true. Deception will bring you into deeper into a lie, into misinformation. And the Lord deals in discernment and truth, and Satan deals with the other.
0: Yeah.
1: Really, that's how it goes. So our nation is $40 trillion in debt. We talked about that. We just talked about how the government is constantly just servicing that, meaning they're just making the interest payments. They're not touching the principal. They're continuing to spend more and more, which is extremely irresponsible because they're spending our money and then creating it at that. Now, you brought up this other, and I like your word, monster. We'll call it creature, called the Federal Reserve Bank. Mm-hmm. Nothing federal about it, ladies and gentlemen. It's a private cartel of banks. Never been audited. We don't know what's on their balance sheet. It's just whatever they tell us. But they were created by Congress. That lame duck session of Congress back in 1912.
0: 1913.
1: And 1913. No, was it lame duck of 1912 and they came into existence in 1913? Either way, the other day. So they were created in that time span, and they were given a dual mandate.
0: Yeah. Well, now, the dual mandate didn't come till later.
1: I know that, but
0: okay.
1: they were given by Congress a dual mandate, and this is how they operate currently. The dual mandate means they've got two jobs. First one, their fancy term for it is price stability. You and I just know that is what stuff costs. Inflation. That's what you brought up earlier.
0: Yeah.
1: They look at the rate of inflation, and they say, well, we've got to make moves to either make it go up or make it come down. And their goal is to get it to 2%. They want inflation at 2%. Why they want it at 2%, maybe the Lord knows, but we sure don't.
0: And
1: because
0: they don't
1: no one
0: either.
1: Else, and they don't even know. The second thing that they do is maximum employment. They look at employment numbers, and they say, we want to see employment numbers at a certain rate. I'm simplifying this, I know. And so if unemployment goes up, if layoffs go up, they do something to respond to that. If we see jobs that are just very robust and all the positions are filled and whatever, then they look at that and say, okay, well, that's another factor we look at. So that's their dual mandate, and they pick and choose what they want to make a priority.
0: All that falls under the category, in a sense, of monetary policy.
1: That's what they do. So fiscal policy is when the U.S.
0: Yes.
1: government says, hey, we're going to tax you more. That's fiscal policy. Hey, we're going to spend more money. But monetary policy, that's what the Federal Reserve Bank does. And it controls everything about our lives. Hey, you know what? If anyone else is in the category of saying, I'd like to move, I'd like to buy a new house, I'd like to transition from where we're at to another place, that's actually where my wife and I are at. And let me tell you something, it's not a great situation. If there's any realtors who are watching, listening, they're like, yeah, we know. So, you know, mortgages that impact all of us, mortgage rates?
0: 6.85%, average 30-year mortgage now.
1: Right. Now, I know people from back in the 80s would say, don't complain, but I get it. But still.

0: looking at that, and you mentioned interest rates. Well, interest rates dictate mortgage rates.
1: Huge.
0: What about auto loans?
1: Yeah.
0: So here's the thing. We're talking about inflation, ladies and gentlemen. We're talking about the price of stuff going up. If you're trying to finance something, it just got more expensive because now you're paying higher interest. So the price of something may have gone up, but guess what also went up? The interest rate on it. So don't tell me that this stuff doesn't impact Christians. It sure does, because as believers are squeezed, as Christians are squeezed financially, you know, Pastor Donnie has said this time and time again, and he said it and he's right about it. When that happens, you know, the work of God can suffer. Because as Christians are squeezed financially, many unfortunately make the decision to say, I can't do all of the above. I have to pull back on my giving. Small local churches are slammed the hardest.
1: I know.
0: And bad government, poor choices in government, difficult economic times, a strain on people will hurt the work of God.
1: The average home in the U.S., they claim now, is about $400,000.
0: Okay.
1: I think that's high, but again,
0: median
1: taking
0: home price,
1: average,
0: okay.
1: Median. Somebody paying 6.85% on a 30-year mortgage would pay $2,621 a month. If that interest rate was at 4%, just to give you a comparison, your mortgage payment would be $1,909.
0: So $700 a month.
1: $700 a month.
0: 2%.
1: And again, these mortgages, banks, they're amortized. The banks get paid all that interest up front, the way the amortized mortgage is designed.
0: Yeah.
1: Very little principal is paid. As the length of the loan goes on, more principal is paid later. So you're paying significantly more, and I didn't calculate out what it would be in 30 years if you were to hold the mortgage that long. It's enormous,
0: right,
1: the rate of interest. Now, there are folks that have mortgages at 2.75 and 3%. That not that long ago were able to get some very good rates.
0: It just shows you the change of what's happened in this country.
1: So somebody wanting to sell a house now to buy a bigger house, for example, is really contemplating not doing that because they can't replace that low mortgage.
0: Mm-hmm.
1: And the result is there's less homes for sale in many places, existing home sales.
0: Yep.
1: There's less homes and there's an affordability issue. And here's the other challenge. To afford a $2,600 a month mortgage, and that's without taxes, by the way, you have to have an income of at least $120,000 a year.
0: Gotta have an income.
1: That was what I read the other day. Not everybody has that type of income, depending on where you're living, of course, to afford that. Now, if you're buying a place in certain Californian cities or New York,
0: oh my word,
1: you're looking at 3-4 times that for the same size house.
0: Well, the property value attached to taxes in California, my mercy.
1: So
0: you've got all of this, which is putting pressure on the American people, and then on top of that, we've got this conflict in the last few minutes. We've got the ongoing conflict in Iran.
1: Yeah.
0: Now, this one subject of Iran and the Middle East really covers everything. It goes from the realm of those the things which are spiritual and religious in nature and ideology to global politics, geopolitics, to financial markets. It really covers everything. And it's crazy to think that, you know, something that's an entire world away impacts you right where you're sitting. Isn't that amazing? The United States continues to escalate or re-escalate the attacks. Iran threatening retaliation. The president, you know, saying, look, we're going to keep doing this. Basically, it's like, we're going to attack better. It's justified. Don't retaliate or else. Now, the price of oil going back up, that's a big concern everybody's having. But I was looking at it, Dad, and maybe you've seen this. Oil is still moving through that Strait of Hormuz, but it's mitigated a lot. It's less than it was, but it's moving through with the help of the U.S. military, and they're going through in, like, shadow fleets, for lack of a better word. Ships are turning off their radar or their beacons or whatever they're called that lets people know where they're at. And so oil is moving through, but it's been greatly disrupted.
1: Yeah.
0: And that's the concern. If this six-month conflict continues to go on, how is this going to just continue wearing on everything? Everyone across the world. There's great concern. You got increased inflation, increased energy prices, rising debt. People are saying, wait a second, we got to keep working hard, I guess. So in the last minute, is there anything that's happened in Iran in the last day or two that has developed that you think is important?
1: Yes, a Korean and a Saudi Arabian tanker were said to have received projectiles from Iran. And the U.S., of course, responded to that by bombing. CENTCOM bombed the areas that they believe the launchers took place and the launches took place, and some mining laying ships were destroyed and area that they were sent from.

0: The Iranians are blaming the U.S. for killing four people at a wedding in this process.
1: Right,
0: that has not been confirmed yet, but unfortunately, if that happened, we're sorry to hear that.
1: Absolutely.
0: But again, Iran is obstinate. They continue to push against. Secretary Bezet was on this morning, once again, reemphasizing there's 100% inflation taking place right now in Iran. They cannot survive much longer in this condition. And squeezing them the way we are with the new economic stresses and impact on other nations that would support Iran are important as well.
1: Well, ladies and gentlemen, we're out of time for today. I want to thank you for joining us. And please make all of these things a matter of prayer. And we'll see you back here next time on Insight.
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1: Without a doubt, the Expositor Study Bible is the finest study Bible in the world today. 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
0: This is a study in the Word with evangelist Jimmy Swaggart, a series of Bible studies focusing on the cross of Christ.
4: Welcome today to a study in the Word. This is evangelist Jimmy Swaggart, along with Lauren Larson, David Borg, John Rosenstern, Dr. Don Paul Gray, and Dave Smith. And a pleasure to be with you today to study the Word of God together. We're studying the book of Daniel, and we've been on it now for 2 or 3 months, and we're finishing up the 7th chapter. And this is low.

0: loaded with prophecy. Of course, that's what it is. And I suspect you could study it 100 times and still realize that things that you did not know. We'll pick up with the 27th verse, if you will, please, Lauren.
1: And the kingdom and dominion and the greatness of the kingdom under the whole heaven shall be given to the people of the saints of the Most High, whose kingdom is an everlasting kingdom, and all dominions shall serve and obey him.
0: The greatness of the kingdom under the whole heaven refers to the entirety of the earth, with Christ Jesus reigning supreme. Daniel also saw this in a vision of a stone coming from heaven and hitting the feet. The feet represented of the statue represented the nations of the world and smattered them all to pieces, showing that he's coming back with power, the Lord Jesus Christ, to take over the rulership of this world. Let me say that again, ladies and gentlemen. At the second coming of the Lord Jesus Christ, and he is coming back again. He is coming back, I want you to know. He's coming to take over the kingdoms of this world. He's coming to institute righteousness and holiness and purity. Somebody said, well, that's the most boring thing in the whole world. Well, not the kind the Lord gives. It's anything but boring. And he's going to serve as the King of Kings and the Lord of Lords for the entirety of the earth. He will be the president of the entirety of the world. And there will be no more war. They'll beat their swords and spears into plowshares, and they'll study war no more. No more war. Now, you think of that, ladies and gentlemen. No more war. No more poverty. There will be no more crime. It's gone forever. No, none of that. No more sickness. Now, think about what we're saying here. No more disease. Think about that. And we're talking about something that men have tried to bring about in this world, and they've never succeeded. I remember preaching a meeting for Jimmy Mayo in Atlanta, Georgia, many years ago, when President Lyndon Baines Johnson instituted the War on Poverty. Y'all remember that?
2: Yes.
0: The War on Poverty. He was going to eradicate poverty from the face of the earth. But poverty is not just a case of some who have it and some don't. That in a society like we live, that's not the case. And you have to change the heart of people before you can really bring in what ought to be brought in. But anyway, he spent $1 trillion and it made no sense whatsoever. It did not change anything. That's the tragedy of it. And at any rate, though, the Lord Jesus Christ is coming back. And he is going to institute a government. The Bible said the government will be upon his shoulder, such as the world has never known before in its history. It'll be a world that is without sin. And for the most part, there will be some sin, but for the most part, a world without sin. The Antichrist will be in hell, if you'll pardon the expression, at this particular time. So we have Jesus who's going to take over the kingdoms of this world, the dominion of those kingdoms, and the greatness of these kingdoms. And under the whole heaven, that means the entirety of the planet, the second coming of Jesus Christ. Let me ask you a question. Do you believe that Jesus Christ is coming back to this earth again? Do you believe that? I meant putting all other things aside in your heart. Do you really believe it, or do you have some doubts about it? Well, I don't know, or whatever. Well, ladies and gentlemen, he is coming back.
1: Yes.
0: You need to understand that. Let me ask you this. Do you believe there's a place called hell? Do you believe that? Where the worm dieth not, the fire is not quenched, and the worm dieth not. Suffer weeping and wailing and gnashing of teeth forever and forever, not just for a limited period of time, not for just a sentence, but forever and forever. Do you believe that? Do you believe it? Do you believe that there's a place called heaven, the city where the Lamb is the light? Do you believe it? Where there's no more sorrow, no more heartache, no more sickness, no more pain, no more suffering, no more

0: worry, no more poverty, no more disease, no more, as I mentioned a moment ago, no more sin. Do you believe that forever and forever? Do you believe that Jesus Christ is the Son of God? And think about that question. Jesus Christ is the Son of God. Do you believe that? Do you believe to be saved that you have to accept Jesus Christ to be saved because he is the one that paid the price for our salvation by dying on the cross? Do you believe that you have to accept Jesus Christ to be saved? Do you believe that there's no other way to be saved? There aren't 10 ways, 5, or even 2, just one. Jesus said, I am the way, the truth, and the life. No man comes to the Father but by me. Do you believe that? I'm asking you. Everything I've said, if you're truly saved, you will believe it. Everything I've said, if you're truly saved, you will believe it. Well, I don't know if he's the Son of God or not. Well, then you need to get saved. Well, I don't know if there is a place called hell. You need to get saved. Mm-hmm. Well, I don't know. You know, I like the sound of heaven. That sounds good, but it sounds like a fable to me. You need to get saved. Did Jesus Christ die on the cross for you that you might be saved? What about it? Do you believe that? Or do you believe he was just a good man but slightly deceived? No. The things that I have just stated, a person, if they're saved, they believe everything I've said. If you have doubts about it, you're not saved. And if your heart quit beating today, you would die eternally lost forever and forever. Mm. There's nothing greater than salvation.
1: Right, right.
0: Yes. Nothing greater than having peace with God. My peace I give unto you, not the peace the world gives, but my peace, Jesus said, I give unto you.
2: Yes.
0: Well, Brother Swaggart, I would like to be able to believe those things you've said. Well, you can if you'll give your heart and your life to Christ. I'm going to pray right now. I believe I can say without fear of it, I know I can say I've prayed with hundreds of thousands and maybe millions around the world. This time it's for you. Wherever you live in the world, it makes no difference. No matter the sins that you have committed in the past, if you will believe him, trust him, and accept him as your Savior and your Lord, in a few moments' time, he will save you, write your name down in the Lamb's Book of Life, and you'll be on your way to heaven. Now, let's pray right now, and I want you to say it with me. A long time ago, the Lord told me, he said, don't take it for granted that they know what to say. He said, they don't. He said, you help them, and that's why we do it the way we do it. I'm going to pray, and I want you to pray with me. The brethren will pray with you. And if you'll believe what you say, saying words won't save you, but if you'll believe what you say, you will be saved. Now let us pray. Dear God in heaven.
1: Dear God in heaven.
0: I come to you.
1: I come to you.
0: In the name of Jesus Christ.
1: In the name of Jesus Christ.
0: I'm sorry for my sins.
1: I'm sorry for my sins.
0: The way I've lived.
1: The way I've lived.
0: The things I've done.
1: The things I've done.
0: With my mouth.
1: With my mouth.
0: I confess.
1: I confess.
0: Jesus Christ.
1: Jesus Christ.
0: In my heart.
1: In my heart.
0: I believe.
1: I believe.
0: That God raised Jesus.
1: That God raised Jesus.
0: From the dead.
1: From the dead.
0: And he is alive.
1: And he is alive.
0: This very moment.
1: This very moment.
0: I accept Jesus Christ.
1: I accept Jesus Christ.
0: As the Savior of my soul.
1: As the Savior of my soul.
0: And I make him.
1: And I make him.
0: The Lord of my life.
1: The Lord of my life.
0: And according to his word.
1: And according to his word.
0: Which cannot lie.
2: Which cannot lie.
0: I'm washed.
1: I'm washed.
0: I'm cleansed.
1: I'm cleansed.
0: I'm forgiven.
1: I'm forgiven.
0: I am saved.
1: I am
0: praise
1: saved.
0: Praise God. Praise God.
2: Hallelujah.
0: You say you mean to say yes. I mean to say you're saved. If you believe what you said, you are saved.
3: Yes, yes, yes.
0: And ladies
2: glory,
0: and gentlemen,
2: glory, glory.
0: Call somebody today or tonight,
1: yes,
0: whatever, and
1: yes,
0: tell them that you've given your heart to Christ. There's a reason I'm asking. You don't have to do that now to be saved. You're saved by accepting Christ, which you've just done. But it'll strengthen you to tell others that you've given your heart to the Lord. Some of them may laugh at you. Others will congratulate you. But it'll help you. So do that. And tell others that you've given your heart, your life to the Lord Jesus Christ, and it'll strengthen you greatly. You'll sense it in your spirit that it will strengthen you. And praise God. Let me tell you something. The journey upon which you have just entered will never end.
2: Hallelujah.
0: And your name has just been written down in the Lamb's Book of Life.
1: Yes.
0: What a privilege and what a joy, what a glory. And like I said, you need to tell somebody else about it. Praise God. We're going to have to go to the break, but you might as well go get a phone and call somebody while we're in the break. We love you. God bless you. We'll be right straight back.
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0: We are back, praise the Lord, and glad to be so. 28th verse, if you will, Lauren.
1: Hitherto is the end of the matter. As for me, Daniel, my cogitations much troubled me, and my countenance changed in me, but I kept the matter in my heart.

0: This verse indicates that Daniel, despite the interpretation of the angel, still did not fully comprehend the extent of his vision. And I don't wonder. The Lord is telling Daniel something that now is 2,500 years ago. Think of that.
1: Mama.
0: And for him to put all of this together in his mind, it had to be just what he said. My cogitations much troubled me, and my countenance changed in me, but I kept the matter in my heart. But I believe that as he went on in living, I believe that he started to understand it even more. This is so deep that you don't get it all at one time. Yeah.
2: I agree that the information was far more than he could comprehend at once. But I think that the thing that bothered Daniel was the news that Israel was going to have to go through some of these things. It's not what he desired for them. You know, Daniel's whole view of life was centered around Israel. And even after, you know, 60 years of captivity, he's still thinking about the sacrifice and the time of the sacrifice and what is Israel and when, God, are you going to move in Israel? And he reads Jeremiah's prophecies and he sees that the 70 years of captivity are about over. He begins to pray and cry. Daniel's whole life was about the betterment of Israel. And so when you go through, like verse 25, you know, he will wear out the saints of the Most High. That's bad news for Israel. 3.5 years, and they're going to literally destroy and kill and hurt Israel. And this has to be in his mind as he goes through it. He wants an Israel that is back in the land, victorious.
0: Right,
2: And it ultimately goes there. But I think he sensed the horror and the pain of the tribulation period in regard to Israel. And that may have been why a lot of his mind and his heart and his vision, it wasn't happy day, oh, happy day, when they explained for Israel, when they explained this to him. So just offer that as a thought as to why Daniel was troubled. And again, maybe not so much a lack of knowledge, but what he did understand was troubling to him.
1: It's interesting, the word cogitation, which is translated thought, oftentimes means more than that. In the Hebrew, I believe it's rayon is the word. And it has to do with the idea of somebody walking back and forth across a rug till it's literally worn out. This is something he contemplated. He thought about it. He went over it in his mind. And it was
0: hard. I don't doubt that.
1: It was hard for him to fully comprehend, but he kept trying to grasp the meaning of this thing. And I think when we feed on the Word of God, and I know all of us could probably say this as we sit here, there have been times there are things that have happened and we go through in our minds in the Scriptures and we want to get everything we can out of it. And it's interesting because years later, we'll read some of those same verses that we're trying to travel through, and all of a sudden it'll just illuminate and open up, and all of a sudden it's like, why didn't I see that years ago? And
0: right,
1: all of a sudden it
0: right.
1: makes total sense. It makes, or you hear a message preached and somebody brings a meaning to it that you have not comprehended maybe fully, and all of a sudden it just lights up, like the cross. I mean, we've all been, as a young man growing up and getting saved at a young age, I heard the cross, but it never resided in me that the depth of what the cross represents. When you began to teach it, it took root in my heart. It's like, wait a minute, there's so much more. Now everything I look at, I see the cross everywhere. And that's what it should be.
0: Yes, right. Now, these things, they generally are not learned instantly. It's over a matter of time. We grow in grace and the knowledge of the Lord. Right. I'm glad I can say that I know a little bit more today than I did yesterday, so to speak. And I thank God for that. And His Word today means more to me. But you don't learn these things overnight. It takes time. And one of the reasons, these are all deep spiritual things. And our entire demeanor is made up to go the opposite direction and to try to explain it in terms that's according to this world. And it doesn't mean that.
1: A lot of folks would think that somebody who is thinking about something or even asking God questions, that you're not exercising faith. When we're talking about feeding on the Word and trying to comprehend it, we're trying to understand what it says. It doesn't mean we're questioning what it says.
0: Well, faith enters into it, but it's not all of it.
1: We're trying to, I'm not trying to speak for us all, but I think we all are trying to say the same thing when we're trying to get out of it as much as we can. That's not saying we don't believe what it says, but we're trying to better understand it, not trying to reinterpret it, but comprehend what it says. And I think that's what Daniel does here, is he's trying to comprehend these things.
0: I don't wonder.
1: Yeah, I mean, he looks back. Of course, he had, fortunately, the teachings of Jeremiah, which greatly influenced him.
0: Right.
1: He knew the day and the hour after the 70 years that Israel would
0: be. Yes, he did.
1: Of course, and that's why it's important for us to read the Word of God so we can understand what happened before, because it will make sense to us what happens currently.
3: Brother Swigert, the word countenance there, elaborate on that. And my countenance changed in me.
0: Well,
3: what changed?
0: I thought it was a look on his face.
3: Sure. Is it just the look, or is it?
4: Well,
3: it's
4: a result of something that's deeper. It reflects in your countenance.
3: Countenance changed in me.
2: Maybe being even as deep as an overall body manner that goes along with the look, but it's very impactful.
0: Tremendously so.
3: It appears to me that something majorly impacted him in terms of his attitude and his thought processes, and that changed his countenance.
0: I think other people could see it.
3: Yeah.
0: I think they could look on his face and see that. They wouldn't know what it was, but they could see that something was troubling Daniel. Something was deeper than just a surface attention. I think it was obvious.
1: That's what the word you're describing means. I was just looking it up in the Hebrew. The word is ziv, and it means to stand out. It means something or something that is prominent. And there was an appearance, of course, some of the other dictionaries pronounce it as brightness, splendor, but there was a change in his complexion. He was that stood out, that was obvious to see.
3: So what do you think that was? Was it like sadness that came over him, or was it joy?
1: The second meaning of that has to do with the concept of splendor. There must have been something there that illuminated him as well.
0: Well, I think it was a joy that the scripture says that Israel will be brought back in essence.
3: Okay, so
0: and that the Antichrist will not take best. That the kingdom and dominion and the greatness of the kingdom under the host shall be given to the people of the saints of the Most High. And I think it's going to come out well, you know. And I think there was kind of a sadness and a joy, but they were going to have to go through a lot of heartache and trouble
1: before they arrived there. I didn't look at the sentence structure, but the idea may be along the lines of all these cogitations he was dwelling on now have changed his countenance after he got the answer to the situation, which is in the last verse. It's like, wow, look at our end. Looks terrific.
2: Yeah, I think it stays negative in looking at other.
4: It troubled me.
2: Yeah. In other word-for-word translations, we see, my thoughts greatly terrified me, my face turned pale. Okay. So we see the same countenance, the troublesome looking over at what's going to happen.
3: But that last phrase, but I kept the matter in my heart.
2: Yep, exactly.
0: Well, nobody would understand him anyway.
1: Yeah. He couldn't understand it hardly.
0: Whatever he would have said, it would have been unintelligible to the people listening to him. But do you think that he shared this with Shadrach, Meshach, and Abednego?
2: Probably not. He says he kept it to himself.
3: Probably not. And
2: I mean, this would be difficult. How do you teach this to a contemporary? How do you break this all down the way it was given to you? He may have had to take the rest of his life to sort through it all.
0: Well, he wrote it down.
2: Yep, he sure did.
0: He did that, thank God.
2: For that. And when we see it coinciding with the doctrine from the Gospels and Christ's ministry and Revelation, then we tie it all together. He didn't have that comfort.
0: Right. Go ahead and start with the first verse of the 8th chapter of Daniel, please.
2: In the third year of the reign of King Belshazzar, a vision appeared unto me, even unto me Daniel, after that which appeared unto me at the first.
0: The phrase, in the third year of the reign of King Belshazzar, means that this vision was given some 2 years after the vision of chapter 7. Consequently, this was not long before the overthrow of the Babylonian Empire as described in chapter 5. So chronologically, both chapter 7 and 8 preceded chapter 6 Go ahead with the second verse.
2: And I saw in a vision, and it came to pass, when I saw that I was at Shushan in the palace, which is in the province of Elam, and I saw in a vision, and I was by the river Ulai.
0: Shushan was the chief city of Persia. What was Daniel doing in Shushan? Scripture doesn't say. Doesn't tell us.
2: We know he was an emissary for the king and that he was a counselor for the king. So there has to have been a
0: Well, it's the Medes
2: function.
0: And

0: We've run out of time. We could start on something, but we would only get just a sentence or two out. And thank you so much for having been with us today. And let me once again invite you, please, to tell others about A Study in the Word, about the network in general, 24 hours a day, 7 days a week. And we're getting more mail now from people that's new listeners, and we're glad to have you. I want you to know that. And we praise God for what he's doing in your life, and we want to help you to understand the Word of God a little better. And you can pray with us and pray for us. We love you. God bless you.
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3: 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It's entitled Jimmy Swaggart and Friends, Color Me a Story. 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

I want them to sing that last chorus one more time. 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He'll be there right with us. That last chorus one more time.

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